0: members from past IRS tax audits. Blanche clarified the audit immunity does not cover future tax returns.
1: That is Fox's Alex Hogan reporting. I'm Angelo Bavaro, and this is Fox News.
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0: Dale Jackson here with you. Thank you very much for being here. And there's a little something to worry about here, and I was laying this out to you yesterday, and I will lay it out to you here again today. Republicans are in trouble. Republicans are in a lot of trouble. There is a new Fox News poll out today, and it shows that Republicans are in a lot of trouble. And it's very simple to understand. It is very easy to grasp. The warning signs are flashing, and everyone should be aware. But it appears there still seems to be some naivete out there where when it comes to people paying attention to what's happening, because it appears we're still in this, like, this, hey, everything's going to be okay, everything's going to be fine, look how crazy they are. Guys, that's more reason to worry. That's more reason to worry, not less. It's more reason to worry. They're insane. Don't worry about it. Is not a good argument. It is another reason to be absolutely terrified. Because they're insane. And their insanity, even with it, they're winning. That's a problem, guys. That's a bad, bad, bad, bad problem. It's an issue. Their craziness, yeah, it's fine to say, look, they're nuts. There's no way they can win by behaving this way. It's all well and good until they win by behaving that way. And if you're wondering what I'm talking about, new Fox News polling out right now. Here we go. Georgia, John Ossoff, up 13 points. North Carolina, Roy Cooper, up 9 points. Ohio, Sherrod Brown, up 8 points. Iowa, Josh Turk, up 4 points. Texas, James Taurico, up 3 points. Maine, Troy Jackson, up 2 points. Now they're ignoring Michigan, where Mike Rogers is up, but forget about that for a second. 1, 2, 3, 4, 5 of these 6 seats are held by Republicans. They're going to lose the majority in the Senate. The House is probably gone. The House is probably already gone. But make no mistake about it, the Senate is in play. The Senate is absolutely in play, and it is not looking good by any account. It is not looking good. And we can say, hey, those guys on the left, they sure are crazy until we're blue in the face, because they are kind of crazy. But they're still winning with that craziness. That's a problem. That is a real problem. And you can look at all sorts of different things. Like, you could look at the situation in Wisconsin and say, yeah. But that crazy lady, Francesca Hong, she was supposed to win by 20 points. The prediction markets had her at 95-5. Okay, all that. And the prediction markets were wrong. Why did they get it so wrong? All this other stuff. Great, great, great. Wonderful. And as long as you want to rely on, and I just got to put it this way, something abnormal happening every single time. Trump beat the polls. I mean, not really. Not the first time. But Dale, he won. That's true. But Hillary Clinton was predicted to win the The polling had her winning the popular vote, and she did. The whole the polls are wrong thing is overblown. Far blown. It happens. I'm not suggesting it doesn't. There was a 20 point gap between the polls in Wisconsin and the polls on election day in Wisconsin. Yeah. There was a 20-point gap there. There was a miss. But if you're relying on that miss every single time, I don't know what to tell you. If you're relying on the polls being off every single time, I don't know what to tell you. And now, you know, look, gas prices are slowly coming down. The issues, they have to resolve themselves. And Donald Trump has to make that happen. The Save America Act could be passed. You could do that. You could see something that could kind of put the pieces back in play. But as of right now, you're looking at this. There's got to be some reality that kind of creeps its way into here. And I don't really see any reality when it comes to the way the President of the United States is talking. And the way talking heads on the right are talking. I mean, it just looks like a real mess. Alaska's a toss-up. Ohio's a toss-up. Maine, Michigan, toss-ups. North Carolina now predicted to be leaning Democrat. Georgia will stay Democrat. I mean, these are real problems. I mean, these are real problems. And these real problems, they don't just exist in the Senate. It exists in the House, too. The House is really going to be tough to hang on to. And maybe things are going to work out okay. I don't know. But, man, it just seems very strange to just be hanging our hat on, hey, these people are crazy. That's number one. And two, don't worry, something good will happen. I'm not sure I buy it. I'm really not sure I buy that. I absolutely know that I don't buy that as a strategy. They'll out crazy themselves. I mean, you go through all of this and you look at it and you look at the House numbers. There are 19 toss-up seats. 19 toss-up seats. And those 19 toss-up seats, 15 of them are Republican seats. So, again, this is a concern that people got to have because it's a razor-thin margin. And Republicans really need to pull out all the stops in order to get this done. And they're crazy. Doesn't really strike me as a solid argument, but that's the only argument I hear coming out of Democrats, or excuse me, out of Republicans about Democrats. Don't worry, they're crazy. Don't worry, they're crazy. Don't worry, they're crazy. Well, yeah, okay. I mean, yes. They're crazy, and they do crazy things, and they say crazy things. Sure. But they're probably going to go back on their crazy here soon, too, with the help of the media.
1: My prediction, by the way, you know, based on what AOC is saying, oh, that's woke 1.0. And, you know, you see all these candidates. Oh, I didn't mean what I said about Thanksgiving and defunding the police and wanting to eliminate the Department of War, et cetera, et cetera. Here's my prediction. Take note of this, because this is going to happen. The Democrats know the radicalized DSA platform, which is in writing. They know it is not helping them electorally. They will soon, at some point, I don't know when, remove all of those radical positions that are currently on their website. They will use the, that's the woke one strategy. We didn't mean any of that. In other words, we'll lie and we won't let people know who we really are so we can get power. Now, their radical positions will stay the same, but they will tell voters they don't really support any of the crazy stuff, which they fully support. Meanwhile,
0: there it is. That's the strategy. That's the strategy. And it's been implemented recently successfully. Look at Virginia. Look at Virginia. Virginia put in place a governor that was supposed to be like this middle-of-the-road governor Now, again, nobody should have believed it. Don't get me wrong. I'm not suggesting that she's legit or anything. But Abigail, what was her name? Abigail something or another. She runs, and the governor there now has a radical agenda. Spamberger, thank you. Abigail Spamberger, here's what she's done. Step one, raise taxes, expand regulations, drive away businesses. They've enacted a payroll tax and a carbon tax. It's an effective cost of hiring that has increased by 22.5%, and there have been a bunch of layoffs in the state since then. Step two, an energy tax. We talked about a little bit of that. Carbon tax. Now it's more expensive there to have energy, create energy. It's going to cost Virginians hundreds of millions of dollars every single year. Step three, prioritize offenders over victims and abandon cooperation with federal law. 9,000 convicted felons were let out of jail under the Enhanced Earned Sentencing Credits Program. Half of those people have already been arrested again. Do away with right-to-work stuff. Give all government employees collective bargaining power. And now what you're going to run into is a bunch of issues with labor on the city and state level with their city and county employees. And then the gerrymandering stuff we know as well. She said she wasn't going to do it. She did all that. It's called lying. We've seen it. Republicans are in big trouble. Big trouble. We'll talk a little bit more about that. Get some of your responses. You can weigh in anytime you'd like. 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Voice your opinion. 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

0: of VNN. Bill Jackson here with you. Thrilled to be here with you. And I got to tell you this. There's some concerns here. I don't think enough people are paying attention to them. I don't think people are paying enough attention to them. But there are some massive concerns here. And I think a lot of people are kind of missing the boat here. Oh, God, no, don't worry about it. The election's a couple months away. September, October, November, 90 days. 90 days! Which, by the way, is about, I don't know, three times as long as the war in Iran was supposed to last. Right? That's how long it was supposed to last. And look what we're looking at now. Let's get some of y'all's thoughts on the text line. Let's start there.
1: The Republicans are in trouble, but they still do not want TK get the SAVE Act on the Senate floor for a standing filibuster. They are idiots. Or are they happy to go back to the minority party?
0: Maybe they are happy to go back to the minority party. I don't know. I don't know the answer to that. They seem as if they really don't understand what's coming, and they don't want to do what's necessary to fix it. I mean, you have people in there who are just like, no, we don't want to do the Save America Act. Asking people for voter ID is just too hard to do. We can't do that. And I understand not wanting to do away with the filibuster. That seems to be the real issue, and I kind of support that. But, yeah, I think there's a delusion about how bad Democrats are doing right now. But they got the energy. They got the energy.
1: The crazy will win a supermajority for the next election cycle. Then by 2030, it will be a beatdown.
0: I don't understand this. The crazy will win a supermajority. They're in no position to win a supermajority. None. And in fact, the crazy will keep them from getting a quote-unquote supermajority. If they were sane, they'd probably be in a much better situation than they're in right now. Their crazy is hurting them. Their crazy is hurting them significantly. Okay? So that, I have to disagree with that a lot. You have to look at that and say, look, the crazy's hurting them significantly. They would be doing better if their crazy was tamped down.
1: Democrats surge from Trump fatigue, Trump economy, Trump war, or all of the above.
0: Well, yeah, it's Trump. I mean, don't get me wrong. It absolutely is. Trump is beloved by his base. I mean, I love what Trump does 90% of the time. The other people are their minds are rotted by hatred for this one human being. That's obvious. You got to overcome that, but it doesn't make it not true. And what I mean by that is you could say, well, they just hate Trump. Okay. That's true. They just hate Trump. Now, what do you do about that? Okay. Let's acknowledge it. Let's acknowledge it. They hate Trump. Okay. But what does that matter? Why? It doesn't matter why they're doing what they're doing. All that matters is that you're looking at what they're doing. Look what they're doing. Okay. That's the important part of this. Yes, we can analyze why they're doing it. And again, I agree with that. We should. Yes, there is a delusion towards Trump. Absolutely. 100%. Noting that does not change the calculus one iota. The calculus stays exactly the same. So, yes, it's Trump fatigue, it's Trump economy, it's Trump war, it's all those other things. It is all those things combined. Yes, all those things matter. All those things are a factor. All those things lead to exactly what I'm talking about. And you can see these poll numbers. I'm putting them up on my website right now if you want to go look at them. They are ugly. UGLY, you ain't got no alibi. These numbers are ugly. They're ugly. Your mama says you're ugly. Okay, that's how ugly they are. And you have to figure out how you're going to fix this. And I don't know the answer to that. I don't. I have no idea. Because I tell you, Democrats are crazy. They ain't working. that ain't working. Now, maybe things change, and people will tell me, well, Dale, you got to understand, I'm 3 months away. There's plenty of times things that could happen. Well, unless the one thing that happens is the war, the war in Iran stops and gas prices go down significantly, this is going to be ugly.
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4: Fox News, I'm Carmen Roberts. President Trump tells War Secretary Pete Hegseth to dial back the war games with South Korea.
5: That comes just days after North Korea resumed ballistic missile testing activities that are banned by the UN.
4: Fox's Jill Nato. The president posted online that he has a good relationship with North Korea's leader, Kim Jong-un, adding that he's unhappy that South Korea declined to help the U.S. denuclearize Iran. Historic flooding in Indiana leaves at least 7 people dead. The head of Hamilton County's emergency operations, Chad Kinnett, says the danger is not over.
6: The hazards are still there. There are large holes. There may be washouts. There may be bridges that we need to actually inspect to make sure they're effective.
4: And baseball's Tommy John, namesake for a pioneer in elbow surgery, dies at 83. 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
0: 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All right, the numbers are clear. Your thoughts are clear as well. But there's another poll that I did not share with you yet that has come out here as well. 40% of Americans have decided they do not want data centers anywhere near them. And so that propaganda has worked wonderfully. And there's a reason why that propaganda has worked wonderfully. And people say, well, Dale, you're on the other side of it. This is why you're calling it propaganda. Well, no, I'm calling it propaganda because it's wrong. I mean, that's what that's about. It's propaganda because it's lies. We're suggesting that your land is being raped by data centers and it's going to ruin everything that you love. And that's just false. But it's easy to do, and it's a smart strategy. It's why you see Doug Jones running on it. It's why you see all of this happening. So, I mean, that's pretty clear. I mean, this is not confusing to look at. Just look at the numbers. I mean, the numbers are perfectly fine and easy to understand. I just want you to understand the numbers. That's it. You don't have to agree with me. We both agree the numbers are right. I know this. You know this. We know every single thing about data centers that has been said is questionable at best, but we also know it's super effective. I mean, take the win. That's what I would do if I were you. I wouldn't be like, well, Dale, you're not agreeing, but blah, blah, blah, blah. And I'm like, well, no, I mean, I'm here to tell you that you guys are winning the battle. The anti-data center argument is winning the battle and the war. I mean, it's to your own detriment in every way possible. Politically, it's to your detriment. It's also detrimental economically. It's to your detriment, but it doesn't matter. The guy who's telling the truth about it, and you're looking at Tommy Tuberville, he's getting absolutely eviscerated by this, by his own supporters. And there is a big split in the data center world, in the conversation about data centers. And the split goes like this. Far left crazies and far right crazies have come together to both be wrong about something. That's what's gone down. The far left and the far right is now holding hands and going, how can we be even wronger about stuff? Only guys on the far left, like Doug Jones, I mean, he's just doing it because of politics. Okay? That's it. He's doing it because of politics. He doesn't believe it. The rest of you do believe it. I'm not just suggesting that. I'm not suggesting you're being disingenuous or anything. I absolutely think that you do believe it. And here's a fair question.
1: Are you being paid by the big data center to promote data centers?
0: Yes. Yes. Big data is paying me an awful lot of money to do it. Big data. That's who we love to talk about here on this program is big data. I mean, in what instance do you believe that big data is paying me? Like, seriously, just explain that to me for a second. Explain to me why you believe that. Do I take payment from every person that I agree with? Is that what you believe? I mean, if you believe that, I'd love to hear you say that. But no, I'm not taking any money from big data. Let's go to Mark in Madison. Mark, thank you very much for waiting. You are on the Free Speech phone lines. Coleman Furniture Market, Free Speech phone lines, 866-494-WVNN. Mark, go ahead.
7: Yeah, you know, the data center topic is the new global warming in the sense that the way I look at it, everyone that talks to me about global warming, and I see them flying on a plane, driving a car, you know, having air conditioning at their house, all the things that affect global warming, and they still do, then I'm like, hey, you're not doing anything. Data centers the same way. If someone comes out and says that, all you have to do is say, okay, so you're going to put up your cell phone, you're not going to Google anything, you're never going to use ChatGPT, which is your favorite thing, all these things. And it's like they have no idea. They don't research, you know, I know firsthand about data centers, and a lot of them are even moving away from the cooling side, not even using water. And yet, you know, when we use the restroom, we probably flush, or when we brush our teeth, we flush more water than ever is going to be wasted from a data center. They just don't research it. Like I said, it's the new global warming, because they figured out that the global warming isn't, you know, doesn't have the same feel that they used to. So now this is the new thing.
0: Yeah, I agree. Thank you very much. I appreciate your call, Mark. You're right about that. You're absolutely right. This is the new thing. And they've been told that it's big and scary. And the media has jumped on it. They've taken the people from the city council meetings. They put them on TV. It's the flock camera stuff, too. It's exactly the same thing. Same people, far left, far right, coming together to be wrong about stuff. I mean, that's what they're doing. There's a flock camera on this golf course. Why is there a flock camera on this golf course? Well, because the people who own the golf course bought it because people were tearing up the golf course. What does that have to do with your government doing too much oversight on you? Nothing. But you're mad about that, too. And again, you're just mad that the cameras exist. I don't want to live in a place where there's cameras everywhere either. But I'm not freaking out about it in the way that a lot of people are. Ask yourself what the reason. There are people misusing these flock cameras. Good. They should go to jail. That's what should happen to them. They should go to jail if they're misusing the cameras. Have you not seen all these stories about these cops who are misusing their system? Yes, there are stories because those cops are getting caught and they're being put in jail. Like, isn't that what you want? You want the bad cops to be busted, right? Okay, I'm just checking. Again, data centers is a perfect example of this. I don't want data centers anywhere near me. Okay, turn off your internet. I mean, that's the easy way to look at it. It's not a relevant, really, part of the conversation, just to be honest with you. It's just a way to say, do you understand what you're saying? Because, truthfully, the stuff that you're using that goes through data centers, you're fine with data centers and AI. You just don't want one in your neighborhood. But when they go to put them in unincorporated counties out in the middle of nowhere, you're mad about that too. You're not saying no data centers in downtown Huntsville. You're saying no data centers anywhere. That's what you're saying. And that's the difference. So again, I'm being paid for by big data. I am. And I completely understand that. I mean, I love misinformation as much as the next guy, like this.
1: Flock cameras violate our Fourth Amendment rights.
0: Do CCTV cameras violate your Fourth Amendment rights? I mean, serious question. I can go on the internet right this second. Okay? I can do this. I can go right this second onto a camera that is overlooking 565 right now. And I can look down at the traffic on 565 right this very second. Is your Fourth Amendment being violated if a member of law enforcement is doing that? I mean, just explain it to me. I-565 looks pretty clear right now. Oh, the interchange is looking pretty good. Hey, actually, here's what I'm going to do. I'm going to pull up the camera from I-65 and what is this? This is 565 in the Parkway. Okay, I'm pulling this up right now, okay? If you're coming south, no, if you're going north on the Parkway, flash your lights real quick. Flash, if you're going by 565 and on the Parkway, flash your lights real quick. Just give me a little flash and go flick your little lights real quick. Just go, blip, blip, blip. See, I see people doing it. I see people flashing their lights. Did I just violate your Fourth Amendment? Look, I see cars going the other way. I can look at this driver's license. Or excuse me, this tag. Should I do that? Should I do that? All right, flash your lights again. If you're sitting in that line right there trying to get on the interstate going north on 565, I'm watching you. I'm watching you right now. Flash your lights. Give me a little flash of your lights here and let me see this so I can see. See, look at this guy flashing his lights. Look at this. Power. Uh-oh, someone just clicked the thing and said, are you still watching? Yeah, I'm still watching. I'm watching people flick their lights at me. Come on, guys. That line's getting pretty bad. We're backing up, getting on to 565, so there I am, violating your rights. Violating your rights right here. Look at that. Oh, should we go look at Jordan Lane in 565? Okay, we can go do that. Let's go look at Jordan Lane if I see. Ooh, that's moving pretty good there on 565 right now. I would say flash your lights, but I wouldn't be able to see them anyway, so I'm not going to do that here. But, man, I'm looking at this little Tesla going here. Look at this thing. I can see the driver. Oh, man. Look at me violating these rights here of these people. Now let's pick another one. Oh, over the mountain. Let's see how traffic's going over the mountain. Oh, we're looking pretty good going over the mountain. If you're coming down the mountain right now, and you're on, I guess, what would still be 565, heading towards, oh, motorcycle right there. I see you on the little motorcycle there. Driving down the mountain. Is this a violation of your rights? Or is it only a violation of your rights if it scans your license plate? Explain that to me. You're coming over the crest right now, coming down 565, heading, I guess that would be west, towards downtown Huntsville. Give me a little flash of your lights there. Give me a little flash of your lights. Let me see those things. Flick those high beams for me real quick so I can see that we're listening. There's one. Look at this. Bugsy, did you know that we were so big in traffic? Did you know that? Did you know we were huge? Huge when it comes to traffic. So, again, if you think this is all a violation of your rights, well, then your rights are gone already. They have been toast for a while, and people have been doing that. So, flock cameras are not a violation of your Fourth Amendment. It's just not the case. We'll get back into what I was talking about before we got sidetracked by once again. And by the way, this is the point. The data center conversation is derailing Republicans, too. And I've been the first to tell you, I put a video out, what was it, yesterday? Put a video out yesterday that said to Tommy Tuberville, hey, you're right on these data centers, but you need to talk about these things better. Okay? You need to talk about these things in a way that helps people understand. Okay? You need to help these people understand. And yes, you're correct. There is no expectation of privacy in public. 100% correct. But, you know, don't worry about the facts. Just start screaming about your Fourth Amendment, okay? Okay. We'll be back. I'm Dale Jackson. Stay tuned.
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0: Town Madison drivers, if you're driving by Town Madison on 565, I'm watching you right now. I can watch traffic all day. It's very calming. I don't really ever look at this, but it's very, very chill. It's very, people just kind of hanging out. You see cars getting out of the way. You know, don't see anything crazy happening. All right, someone out there on 565, do like a donut or something. Don't do that. Don't do that. But I'm looking at you. I'm looking at the traffic. I believe, if I'm looking at this correctly, I'm watching traffic go away from me headed westbound. So if you're eastbound on 565 and you're by Town Madison and you're out there, yeah, hi, I'm watching you. Just know this. I'm violating your Fourth Amendment as we speak. The one thing that kind of does freak me out about the ALGO or ALGO or whatever they're calling this website, about every 30 seconds it shuts off. I don't know why. I think it's very possible that like you can only violate the people's Fourth Amendment for so long before they say, okay, that's enough. This was sent in, and apparently this is from an analysis of the Fourth Amendment. Here we go.
1: Things exposed to the public. What a person knowingly exposes to the public, even in their own home or office, is not protected by the Fourth Amendment.
0: Yeah, okay. All right. I don't think flock cameras are a violation of the Fourth Amendment. I don't. I mean, you have people screaming that ICE is a violation of the First, Second, and Fourth Amendment. I mean, I don't know. People say all sorts of things. The far left, the far right have come together to be wrong on a lot of issues right now. Israel being one of them. I know, we're right there. By the way, did you know that one of the investors in the Flock cameras, guess where they're based? That's right, you got it. Draw your own conclusions there, folks. Draw your own conclusions. And I'm not saying the data centers are Jewish, but I mean, come on. I mean, why not just say it? Why not just make it up and say it? All right, back to y'all's thoughts. ScoutPestControl.com, WVNN, hot take text line. You can obviously jump in there, share your opinion. We were talking about what started was all the problems Republicans are having at the polls. I'm just laying out some of the reasons why it's happening. One of the reasons, obviously, war. The other reason is this data center conversation is fact-free. But I'm paid by big data, so what do I

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1: This idea that there were great places and America comes in and it's just death and destruction. 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And how parts of Iraq are much better today. They are much better off now than they were before America got involved. And usually it's when America recedes from the world, decides to leave its presence in the world, that things start to get bad.
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2: Our lifetime. And maybe they just stand in the breach. Maybe that's a better way to say it than maybe a change. But this whole, like, they're failures, they don't do anything. I just don't buy it. I just don't do it. They don't do the thing you want them to do. I mean, good Lord, look at our immigration policy. Have they not bought in completely on that? It just required a president willing to do it. So, I don't think it's not following through that is the problem here. They're losing a PR war big time. Even on the immigration stuff. And yeah, the media's going crazy on that. The media's mad today that ICE is going to get shock gloves. I think that sounds awesome. Why are we mad about that? ICE is getting gloves that allow them to shock people. I mean, cool. That sounds good to me. I heard about shock gloves. I was like, yeah, why not cattle prods? I wasn't upset about that. But there are a lot of people who are like, I can't believe they're getting shock gloves. Like, why can't you believe that? Why is that bad? Sounds to me like they're doing a lot of stuff. They gave massive tax cuts. That's what Republicans said they're going to do. They went after the border. That's what Republicans said they were going to do. I mean, their foreign policy is pretty damn aggressive. That's sort of a Republican stronghold. I know we're doing the whole, like, no new war stuff. But they don't do anything. I don't buy it. I mean, the only issue they have is on the economy. Or, excuse me, on the on budgets, debt, and deficit. But I think we've pretty much given that one up completely.
3: If it's inevitable that this new America is communist, we better be thinking now how to take advantage of it for your kids and grandkids' future.
2: Oh, no, I mean, you got to give your kids every opportunity and tool possible to take care of themselves in these situations. Education, super important. I mean, the world will be run by monsters, but self-reliant human beings and individuals that can function are still going to have massive advantages. They're still going to have, yes, you're going to have know-nothing failures getting elected by know-nothing failures. But they're only going to be able to go so far in their desires. The moderately educated, I mean really educated, I'm not talking about college educations, but the moderately educated people who are driven and self-sufficient They're going to be fine. But this country is in big trouble. There's no question about that.
3: Republicans, better wake up and go vote, or they're going to lose this country.
2: Well, I mean, Democrats are more fired up. Democrats are way more fired up right now. They are so fired up because of all the things I've already laid out here, and they're being told nothing is their fault. Nothing's their fault, and they can fix it all by just electing the right people that are going to give them what they truly deserve. Their failures aren't their fault. Their failures are the fault of the way the government is constituted. And if they can change that, then they're fine. That will fix everything for them. That's what they're being told.
3: Money will be thrown at airing commercials the week before the election, emphasizing the Dems' craziness. And all will be rosy.
2: Okay. All right. If you think that's... I don't think that's going to happen. I don't think that's going to happen. I think Republicans are in big trouble. That's a rosy picture if I ever heard it. We'll be right back. Stay tuned.
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4: Cutting back on war games, I'm Carmen Roberts, Fox News. President Trump orders the Pentagon to substantially reduce joint military drills with South Korea after he says it declined to help denuclearize Iran.
5: The president posted on Truth Social the exercises slated to start this week are costly and send a hostile signal to North Korea. He also made it clear he's not happy that

0: that South Korea didn't back the U.S. in its military action against Iran. So the president has told the War Secretary to reduce the joint military program. Those exercises have been going on for decades and are meant to help South Korea beef up its readiness against North Korean threats. North Korea tested ballistic missiles just last week, even though there are several UN resolutions that ban the so-called Hermit Kingdom from launching such missiles. Jill Nato, Fox News.
1: Search and rescue operations continue in Hawaii after what was Hurricane Lala slammed the Big Island with heavy wind and rain. Governor Josh Green thanking first responders and local officials.
2: Many thanks to General Logan and his whole team. We will send more. I've also been in touch with people that are at Pohakuloa. The feds, the military there are going to be more than willing to help us. We'll probably use their aid to get there. We've had a bunch of high water vehicles here.
1: And the storm left at least one person dead, swept several homes off their foundations, and knocked power out to tens of thousands of customers. The outer bands of now tropical storm Lala are dumping heavy rain on portions of Maui County, Oahu, and Kauai County as it moves to the west-northwest. Indiana floods claim at least seven lives. Meteorologist Adam Klotz.
3: Some of these communities, a foot of total rainfall. Still could see a little bit of rain. The ground is saturated, right? So additional rain could cause a problem.
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1: The latest inflation report shows the war in Iran might not be dragging down America's economy as much as first thought. Fox's Mike Emanuel reports from Washington.
8: Consumer prices increased in July by 3.4% compared to a year ago, a mild decrease from June's 3.5%, and a significant improvement from 4.2% in May. Despite the good news on paper, many Americans may not be feeling it all that much, with prices still rising faster than wages can keep up. Oil prices remain elevated during the Iran war, with the national gas average sitting at just over $4 a gallon. Energy costs also factoring into a 2.2% jump for airline fares from June to July. A recent Fox poll shows the cost of living is still the number one issue for voters this November. In Washington, Mike Emanuel, Fox News.
1: Dollywood is set to open its night flight expedition ride to the public this week, and Fox Weather's Melanie Black spoke with Dollywood Company President Eugene Naughton at Dollywood in Pigeon Forge, Tennessee.
9: It must have been a huge undertaking, especially with all the technology, all the light displays. Let's talk about how big this is, too.
10: It's a big building, and our maintenance and construction team built this thing in 16 months. It's 44,000 square feet. That's as big as four football fields. Inside of the first ride experience is a ride through the Smokies where you're actually flying through. The next big opportunity on the ride is getting a chance to ride rapids of 500,000 gallons of water. And then, of course, the grand finale is searching after the secret lake with 1,200 synchronous fireflies as part of the grand finale.
9: And that was one of Dolly's favorite childhood memories.
1: And Tommy John, the namesake for a pioneering elbow surgery that saved his MLB career, dies at 83. I'm Carmen Roberts, and this is Fox News.
11: 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I can continue asking Chris Reed my question about the prediction markets. Can the state of Alabama say, you're operating our state, we're going to tax you? Chris, what's the answer?
12: Alabama hypothetically can tax prediction markets, but has not enacted it. North Carolina does at 6%. Kentucky's got a 14.25%. However, those are both facing legal challenges. There is some question whether this would survive a court challenge, but given that courts generally defer to states' power to tax, the answer is most likely yes, they can, and it would be a large revenue stream, just like, and it'd be like taxing cigarettes and beer or some stuff like that.
11: Yes, let's go ahead and do it then. I mean, go nuts then. Go absolutely insane. Put the tax at 100%. Yeah, there we go. Go for it and make that happen right there. Okay, so there is a pretty good answer there. All right, as we await the arrival of one Chris Reed here, the head of the Limestone County Democrat Party, Chris Love, the chair of the Limestone County Democrat Party. We'll get with him here in just a second. Stay with Chris Reed for a second. Not confusing at all, guys. Don't worry about that. Let me ask this question for you. Is Tommy Tuberville's support of data centers a problem for him? Do you view it as a problem?
12: Not in Alabama. I mean, so there's some people have questions about data centers. I understand, but I think the way that they're proposing it are going to be like they're going to give a lot of benefits to the local community. So I think when he explains it better, when it gets past sort of the, what everyone's saying about it, it will be fine. But no, in Alabama, it's not going to hurt him. If this was a tight race, maybe.
11: Well, Doug Jones did that. And then yesterday, Doug Jones, and I saw this at Lanyap, came out against school choice as well. It's a weird one. The data center, I think, is a good call for Doug Jones. The other one is an interesting one on school choice. But we'll talk about that with Chris Love, who now joins us. And we appreciate the chairman of the Limestone County Democrat Party joining us to have this conversation. Chris Love, I got a question. Yesterday, I think, was a pretty big win for Democrats across the country. You're crazy, Francesca Hong, as much as I love her. She gets defeated and she loses in a primary, very, very close. The more establishment guy gets in, I think that protects Wisconsin's shift to the left and doesn't have like a pushback with a move back to the right in that state, which probably protects any risk of some surprise congressional seats there. You've got Amy Klobuchar winning in Minnesota, which I think having her as the person running for governor there probably protects that state from what looks like could be a shift in that state a little bit based on all the stuff they've had going on there. And then you've got a mail-in ballot ruling
13: coming down from a court out of Massachusetts says that the U.S. Postal Service cannot implement the executive order by Donald Trump. That'll be challenged. We'll see what happens. But overall, y'all got to feel pretty good about yesterday. Sanity seemed to maybe reign yesterday in the Democratic Party. What do you think about that?
14: Yes, Democrats, we had America and democracy had a good day. It was a close race. I think I stayed up to about 11 p.m. last night watching the Wisconsin race. And when I finally decided to go to bed, I believe Mr. Crowley was like 3,000 votes ahead. And when I woke up this morning, he did win the nomination. And this is a guy that Dale dropped out. And there were a few other people that dropped out on the Democrat side because Francesca Hung, she had the momentum behind her. She had the publicity. She had the hype. Unfortunately, a lot of that hype was due to comments she made on social media. I think at the last minute, people in the Crowley camp, hey, you know, you need to get back in. Because at the end of the day, Dale, just like I said, for Alabama with Democrats, it's about electability. And I know it's a disappointing day for you guys as far as Republicans because, yeah, I get it. Ms. Hung would have been a more enticing person to run against Mr. Crowley.
13: Yeah, it's exactly right. I mean, that's the whole reason that I talk about it the way I do. I mean, yeah, absolutely. I wanted her to be the nominee. And I think to myself, I just keep saying, like, damn, Republicans, leave their candidates alone. Let them burn themselves down. There's no reason to constantly be hammering on them before they even get out of the box, because now you got some sanity there reigning, and I think that's probably pretty good to see. You still have Abdul al-Sayed up there in Michigan. He is the one. And then you got the guy who's hooking up with his cousin in Maine. You have those two guys still. And James Talrico, whose favorite thing, I believe, is trans children, which is just a bit weird, but it is what it is. Those guys are at least in the mix, and at least they're being promoted as somewhat mainstream because they're not. I'm a Democrat Socialist, and they're saying all things. The Democrat Socialists have gotten a lot of attention here recently. Hassan Piker and others haven't really seen a lot of them in the state of Alabama yet. Would you say that the Democrat Socialists are, what percentage would you say of the Limestone County Republicans would brand themselves as Democrat Socialists besides, you know, the guy who ran for Congress who, this will go to show you how much it matters. I know his first name's Jeremy. I forgot the rest of his name, but and that's not meant to be rude.
14: I believe it's DeVito.
13: There it is. Jeremy DeVito. Thank you. he would consider himself DSA, I'm sure. What percentage of, would you say, Limestone County Democrats are DSA?
14: Well, if you're using that term DSA, I would say zero. But you're talking progressive, there's a good minority. But far as DSA, anybody using that term would be zero in the Limestone County Party.
13: What about the term socialist?
14: In the Limestone County Party, zero.
13: Nah, Jeremy DeVito.
14: Using that term, socialist.
13: Okay, all right. Progressive, they probably lean on, and that's the nicer version of it.
14: Yes.
13: Is Hassan Piker getting more attention than he deserves?
14: You know, Dale, and this is the truth, I'd never heard of that man until you brought him up. Of course, when you mentioned the name, okay, hey, let me see what this character is about. And he just now, then I guess you won't call me a traditional Democrat, and I'm totally fine with that. The only reason why I now know who the guy is, because when I see a video clip of Ms. Hong or al-Sayed, he's in the picture now. My understanding, he was a Twitch streamer. And he's now kind of getting his 15 minutes of fame. How long it lasts, anybody knows. But he's starting to make a name for himself. I know he supported al-Sayed. And also al-Sayed, even though I guess he is allowing Hassan to back him, he did state that he does not agree what Mr. Hassan said about 9/11. And also, Dale, it doesn't help when one of our people running for governor, Tommy Tuberville, is calling him a terrorist. If you have disagreements with anybody because of their political views, affiliation, that's fine. He is American. He's a doctor or a public health official. He has children. He has a wife. He has family. But let's not call people terrorists because they're of the Muslim persuasion.
13: Well, I agree.
14: That's for any candidate, Dale, Democrat or Republican.
13: Oh, no.
14: But
13: I
14: it's
13: agree.
14: That Tuberville with that low. That's not what
13: America's
14: about.
13: I agree. Because pedophile enabler was right there. Like, why call people terrorists when you can just call them pedophiles and pedophile enablers, right? I mean, that's the standard go-to in the Democrat Party right now is to call everyone you disagree with a pedophile. I've been called a pedophile enabler more times than I can count. And as far as I'm concerned, I don't think I've ever enabled a pedophile. But that seems to be the thing. So, yeah, I mean, calling people terrorists is wrong when pedophile enabler is just dangling right out there. Just use that. And if you wanted to use it for the Muslim faith, I mean, if you wanted to, you could probably look at Muhammad and his 9-year-old wife. That might be an angle you could use. But I wouldn't do that because I don't think calling people pedophile enablers is appropriate, nor do I think it's appropriate to call people terrorists. And I called out Tommy Tuberville for that.
14: Or any name for that matter. Just, you know, you're gonna, if you got disagreements with somebody, then state those disagreements on facts, not by bigotry and prejudice. That's all I'm saying.
13: Yeah, I'm going to disagree. I'm going to push back a little bit on the idea that you don't call anybody names. I'm a big believer in name calling is appropriate at times, and it's completely fine. I don't have much of a problem with that. But yeah, the terrorist thing from Tuberville was too far, and I said so on this very program. So I have no problem with agreeing with that because, yeah, you shouldn't run around calling people you disagree with terrorists. It is a big mistake. Also, it's exactly what Al-Sayed needs. He needs to be able to turn and say, look at these brain-dead Republicans calling me a terrorist just because I'm Muslim. That's exactly what they want. Victimhood is a fetish, and it is a currency on the left, and it's very good to have. And when people are running around,
14: yeah, you know, like I said, he's a middle-aged Muslim man, so I guarantee this is not the first time he's been called a name. You know, and I could, as a black man, I've been called names and things happen. But again, I don't let people define who I am. People can call me names. I'm sure people can call him Al-Sayed different names. But he's going to stand on business. He's going to run on facts. And yeah, he's going to take the high ground. That's what, yeah.
13: But he has said a lot of crazy things that are starting to come out. It's not just Hassan Piker who is saying these things. I mean, you have Al-Sayed talking about football and how it's toxic masculinity and how it's racist and it's an anti-American Indian, which I don't understand. Also, he said he's got some issues with Thanksgiving and stuff, too. There are some pretty weird things floating around. Fireworks, 4th of July, that kind of stuff. And these things seem trivial, no doubt about it, but they are things that will get talked about.
14: Oh, sure. And anytime you run as a candidate, Dale, like I said, people don't realize that, you know, when you put something on social media, or I have not heard him say anything about what you're stating, but I'll just go with it. And I'm sure I'll hear about it. Hey, that's part of the game run for candidate. Things you might have said in the past because you didn't think he's going to run for office will come up, and you got to answer for it. So, like any other candidate, sure.
13: School choice. Let's come back to Alabama here for a second. Doug Jones has taken the position that school choice is bad, and school choice needs to be repealed. School choice is wildly popular, both in the explanation of each portion of what school choice is and the broader term school choice is wildly popular. Doug Jones, I think, was very smart to dial in on the data center stuff. What's the story with school choice? Is that just like a tongue kiss to the AEA? What's the story? Why is he taking that view?
14: You know, when I talk to people about school choice, like myself, Dale, I'm a product of public education. My kids are products of public education. I think when we talk about school choice, I think we're, as far as Republicans and Democrats, we talk about two different things. I have no problem with parents having the choice to send their kids where they feel they get the best education, whether it's a public school or a private school. That's the parents' rights to give their child the best opportunity to succeed in life, whether it's public, private, or homeschool. I work with juveniles in my profession, so I totally accept that. What we're talking about, Dale, when we talk about school choice, is if you're a parent who's already sending your kid to private school and you've been doing it for years, and then the state turns around and gives you money to send your kids to a private school when you've been doing it on your own, that's where I think we're kind of raising a red flag on.
13: Yeah, well, but the horse is out of the barn on that one. And I agree with you. As
14: but
13: this
14: far
13: debate
14: as school
13: was,
14: choice, a parent has the choice to decide whatever type of education their child should have.
13: Well, yeah, but we're talking about school choice, quote unquote school choice, the brand of school choice, which is the government allowing the parents to use taxpayer dollars to choose their children's education. That's what we're talking about. And I agree with you on the whole, if it was up to me, we would have phased this in, and the people who were already enrolled in private schools, they would have been the last ones to be able to have access to it. That would have been me. But forget about that for a second. Does Doug Jones just want to kill that program and send the kids that are taking advantage of it back to schools, or what's the story there?
14: Well, I am not sure, Dale. I have to, and I will talk to him about it before I can answer that question. I'm not going to say anything I'm not sure about.
13: Okay, well, if you had your druthers and they ended school choice today, would all the kids that are in school inside utilizing school choice, would they be remanded back into their private school or the public school that they left?
14: Would I remand them back instantly? No. There has to be a phased-in process because, again, we don't want to stop or hinder the education of a child. That's the most important
13: thing. You did just admit that sending them back to the public school would hinder them.
14: No, I'm saying instantly. Yanking them out of a
13: it would instantly
14: school
13: hinder
14: they're
13: them.
14: In,
13: I agree.
14: Back into a public school.
13: Oh,
14: that's
13: so
14: like
13: hinder
14: yanking
13: them
14: a
13: later.
14: Kid from one school to another.
13: Hinder them later.
14: Say what now?
13: So you want to hinder them later?
14: No, I'm saying whatever the process is, it cannot be instantly.
13: Gotcha. Okay, there we go.
14: Yeah.
13: Thank you very much. Chris Love, always appreciate you being
14: Thanks,
13: here.
14: Dale.
13: Limestone County Democrat Party chairman. We always appreciate him taking the time to talk with us about stuff going on inside the state of Alabama and beyond on WVNN.
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13: 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Talk to those guys today. And when you do, you tell them Dale Jackson sent ya.

0: Bill Jackson here with you. Thank you very much for joining us. Thank you very much for your time. Let me ask this question. And it's kind of funny. I'm looking at this story on CNN.com. And at the top, they have a fear and greed index. Greed, apparently, is driving the U.S. economy. Just so you know. Greed is driving the U.S. economy. Extreme greed. That's what's happening here. I don't know what that means, but okay. Extreme greed is driving the United States economy. There we go. The fear and greed index uses slowing momentum as a signal for fear and growing momentum for greed. I don't even know. I have no idea why they frame it that way. I have no idea. So I guess Wall Street was right. Greed is good. Okay? Greed is good. Good job, everyone. Good job. Greed is good. Anyway, that's neither here nor there. That's not what I was actually looking for. Brand new everything. How data centers transform this small town's economy. And I know a lot of people don't want to hear this. I know it. If you're on the far left or you're on the far right, data centers are raping the land and killing your children. I get it. Oh, it's not true. That's kind of the big problem here with all of this. All of this is a big issue. And the best part about this is we are going to be looking at this story for years to come. And we're going to find that all this stupid fear-mongering that we've done, all this dumb nonsense that we've engaged in, all of this is going to set us back, and it is going to help people who would gladly destroy this country's economy mask their failures. And what I mean by that is, at the end of all of this, what's going to happen in this election, data centers are going to be used by Democrats as a weapon, a sign of extreme greed, if you will. That they don't care about the economy, that they don't care about the environment, okay? That they don't care about family farms. They don't care about any of this stuff. They're eating up all your water, even though it's not true. It doesn't matter that it's not true. It does not matter. That is the lay of the land right now. Data centers eat all your water. They're going to bring higher prices, which is not true. The higher energy prices are based on inflation and Democrats in blue states making energy cost more. That's what's happening. Okay? That's what's going to happen. They've rolled the flock conversation into that. Another stupid moral panic. They're telling us that data centers are being built in residential areas, which they're not. They're telling you that it brings all this noise and pollution, which is not true. And that data centers get like these tax abatements that you're paying for. None of that's true. Doesn't matter. Those debunkable falsities do not matter. Everything your conspiracy-addled brains and friends have come up with is false. Hell, you could even use AI to prove that it's false. Not to say there aren't objections. You want to make them? Go right ahead. But they've been used to create moratoriums on these things. And what we're going to do down the line is a couple things are going to happen. One, the restrictor plate's going to come off, and a bunch of these things are going to get built, and it's going to spin up the economy, and that's going to be good. Areas are going to miss out on the opportunity to have these things because of incredible short-sightedness, and we're going to find that the claims of poisoning the water and creating droughts and tripling power prices and all this other stuff and the paying no taxes are all going to be false. We're going to find that. That's the end of this. But in the process, you've handed Democrats a pretty big cudgel to beat down Republicans further with. Donald Trump loves data centers, which he does. Tommy Tuberville loves data centers, which he does. And you're going to see that get used effectively across the country. So good job buying into the latest moral panic, guys. Good job.
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0: Fox News
3: news on Angelo Bavaro. At least 7 people are dead in Indiana after historic flooding.
4: In Indianapolis alone, crews have rescued dozens of people and pets as water poured into communities along the White River. Hundreds more have been evacuated in other parts of the state. In some parts of central Indiana, more than 11 inches of rain.
3: Fox's Chandley Painter downgraded tropical storm Lala's weakening and moving away from Hawaii.
5: 100 houses or more are damaged and lost.
3: Governor Josh Green adds landslides are a concern after pounding rain saturated grounds. President Trump is ordering the Pentagon to scale back joint exercises with South Korea, citing their cost and his good relationship with North Korean leader Kim Jong-un. He also criticized South Korea for declining efforts to help denuclearize Iran. 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
0: 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Dale Jackson here with you. Thank you so very much for joining us. We always appreciate you taking the time to talk with us, spend some time with us, and have some conversation with us, the hard conversations that we have on this program every single day. I am Dale Jackson. Bugsy is here with us. We'll have Yaffe with us in the next hour, as well as Austin. But right now, on the Alabama A&M $350 million Bulldog Hotline. We have State Senator Arthur Orr who joins us because last week he was in the Bahamas or something, doing Bahamas-type things or something. That's what I assume he was up to because he didn't call us or tell us he wasn't going to be here. But we'll forgive him for that and bring him back on the program here. But you can learn more about Alabama A&M at aamu.edu. Go see them soon. Let's talk to Senator Orr on the Alabama A&M $350 million Bulldog Hotline. Senator Orr, today's question of the day is simple. AI, what do you use it for daily? Or what do you use it for at all? Do you use it at all? Senator Orr, good morning. What do you use AI for?
7: Good morning, Mr. Jackson, and my apologies for last week. Unfortunately, I wasn't in the Bahamas. Maybe wish I were, but was not. So anyway, here with you this week. And, you know, what I use AI for on a daily basis, I probably enter how great is Dale Jackson, and it just keeps getting better and better as far as the results. But other than that, just general questions that I have where it picks up, where, you know, the old Google search didn't used to search all the various websites for a particular answer, but now using AI, that's what I'm able to do, and it certainly comes in handy. And I really appreciate, you know, having that good information at the fingertips.
0: You know, it's funny you mention that because I think a lot of people do the exact same. I think AI has, in fact, replaced the Google search. I think that's true. I think that's exactly what it's generally being used for because people know that if they go to it, it will gather all the links and stuff. And also, there's less ads and stuff on there. It doesn't give you bad information. Yes. You know, you have to check this information. But, yeah, it's I think it's better than a Google search at this point. Why do you think so many people hate it?
7: I think it's fear of the unknown. And granted, you know, I'm certainly a dilettante as far as the knowledge of AI and what it can do. But I think fear of the unknown, and you read articles about how, you know, it'll become like the 2001 Space Odyssey, how the old computer that takes over and starts telling the humans what to do kind of thing. So I think that's the concern. And then, you know, you see, Dale, this cyber hack of water facilities around the country here recently. I'm sure AI was probably used for some of that, and that where the hackers were able to get into various municipal water systems in the country and shut off the water. Imagine if that happened on a national scale. And that's something that, understandably, people are concerned about, and AI is probably playing a role in the hacker's ability to get into, you know, past defenses of various entities and get in there and start controlling things, and that's a bit scary.
0: Yeah, you want to talk about how out of touch Senator Orr is on this? So just think of the movie he referenced is over like 50 years old when there's been like a billion movies. You could have Terminator. It would have been a better one.
7: Time. Okay, well, I watched the Terminator 2, but I remember the old computer as a kid watching that Space Odyssey.
0: By the way, Terminator 2 is one of the best movies ever made. I know you were talking about the first Terminator, but Terminator 2 is one of the best movies ever made. All right, moving on. Data centers, AI, all this other stuff is playing a huge role in Alabama elections. I think it's a moral panic. We've talked about this before, but I just want to is it becoming the issue? As dumb as that, God, it sounds so stupid. Like, it is becoming the issue. Doug Jones brought up the other day, he was just spitballing and he was clearly just grasping for stuff. He got into the school choice conversation, which we can talk about here in a minute. But those are his two issues right now. His two issues are school choice and data centers. And Tommy Tuberville's like, no, screw that. We're building a million data centers. And if you don't like that, then you're dumb. And it's like, okay, dude, chill out a little bit. But that's basically his argument. Is that happening in another race, or is that solely in the governor's race?
7: No, well, I think it polls well. So therefore, you know, the politicians are going to talk about it. When I say it polls well, there's, going back to AI, there's a real fear of the unknown. Now, it's very well known to those individuals where it's happening in their community. Like you and I have discussed, I have one, a crypto mining facility popping up in the outside of the very small town of Somerville in rural Morgan County, and where people live all around the 15-acre site that this company is buying and putting a 10-acre building on. And there's some real concern there, and rightly so. And I think, you know, for local governments not to have any control over where these data centers or crypto mining facilities go, you know, I think that's certainly something we need to look at, and I intend to push that in the next legislative session. But statewide, you know, it's a real balancing test. I don't think they need to go on every street corner, and locals need to have input and not feel like their hands are tied or voices are muted just because. We need to bring some parameters, some guardrails to this, as you and I have talked and discussed, but it doesn't need to be a free-for-all for sure.
0: I agree with that. Here's what I predict is going to happen. We are going to see a lot of moratoriums and a lot of data centers not getting built and stuff like that until after the election. After the next election, we're going to see a bunch of people who were telling you how bad data centers are at ribbon cuttings for data centers because they're going to bring in a lot of revenue and things of that nature. The impacts on the environment and things like that are a little overblown, but it's a very effective tool. And I think you're going to see a lot of that. And then we're going to use the economic development boosted by those data centers in order to mask, I think, some of the things that these people who get elected want to do. Maybe not in Alabama, but around the country. And I think they're gonna use this increased tax revenue as a way to kind of mask their failings and their strategies and their policies. But that we can talk about that later. There was another policy that failed.
7: Let me tell you this, Dale, before we move on. I hope you're wrong. I hope that, you know, because we represent the people, not big interest from far away, but what do the people really want and what is logical and makes sense for our state? And again, it's going to be a balancing test, but we don't need to throw out the people's wishes and just say, oh, well, it's going to raise more money for the government. That's a bunch of hooey. We don't need to take that approach at all, ever, on any issue. So I hope there's some rational conversation about it. We put some guardrails, some parameters in that protects the wishes of the people.
0: I agree with that part of it. What I'm mostly concerned about is the idea that we've bought into the idea that that this technology is like this big evil monster that is going to eat us all. And I think it's been overblown significantly. And we'll talk about it more, I'm sure. I want to talk to you about the lottery. And you're going to say, well, damn, what the hell, man? And I'm going to say, well, yeah, but listen, here's what's happened in Tennessee. Tennessee's lottery has found itself at a deficit for what they've promised. They promised we're going to pay for your kids' education. And they came up with the dollar figure that education would cost for every kid to get free education and all this stuff. We've seen these promises across the board. It happens all the time. Great. Wonderful. We've seen it. But the question is, what happens now when a new form of gambling comes in and goes, well, we can just do this stuff anyway, and you can't do anything with it? And they are seeing in Tennessee sports gambling and prediction markets eating away at their lottery. And because they've done that, now their lottery is at a multi-million or billion-dollar deficit that they're going to be looking at when it comes to helping out kids go to college and stuff like this. And I've talked to politicians, and I've talked to them about this, and they all say the same thing. Oh, no, we're going to cover that nut. And it's kind of funny. I had something pop up on my Twitter feed, and it was a story from 2015, and you're mentioned in the story. And it's about the RSA retirement fund and how the government covers the nut of the promise, even though the input from the stock market investments and the teachers portion where they pay in doesn't come close to covering what we're doing. And we're going to be in a massive hole there, similar hole. Do promises of the lottery really just not promise to dig yet another hole for us?
7: Well, if the lottery passes, and I certainly believe very strongly if it's put on the ballot, it certainly will.
0: Yep.
7: But if it passes and, you know, that, you know, the revenue is earmarked, we need to be very, very careful as to the commitments made with that revenue, because it's not a booming type revenue generator. Once you get to, as Tennessee has discovered, once you get to kind of the level that you're going to get to as far as the, you know, the revenue that it brings in, it's not every year it's going to grow 5%, 10%, and you're going to see nice increases. It's going to be more or less stagnant with very slow marginal growth year over year. And as more gaming comes online, then there's only so many gaming dollars floating around or betting dollars. You lose some on the lottery. So that's all that to say, Dale, we got to be very careful on the commitments that we make and where that money's going. And I think Georgia, if I'm not mistaken, several years ago had where their same situation where their Hope scholarship money didn't come in, and they had to backtrack and kind of redo those commitments that they had made to the public, but and fill the nut, like you said, or put in some of it from their general fund regular revenue sources to fulfill those commitments. So we don't want to be in that position at all.
0: Yeah, and that's exactly correct. All right, let's talk politics here for a second. Across the country, I think there's a blue wave coming. Now, what this means for Alabama, I don't know. Shamari figures that he's the only one on the congressional delegation that I think is a real race. I don't think District 5 is in play. I don't think that's the case. I don't think District 1 is in play. I could be wrong about that. You can tell me if I am. You're not going to see a blue wave in Alabama, but you could see maybe like a blue ripple in Alabama. Tennessee had, and we'll go back to Tennessee, just worth noting here, they had their county commission elections and stuff like this at a weird time, even though they're partisan. They had it on a Thursday, which is weird. They had all these things. And there was a little bit of a ripple, you know, Knox County, where you know, the former Kane is the mayor, a pretty Republican stronghold. They lost their school board to Democrats. It happened in a couple other places. How big of a concern is that? Start with Shamari Figures and tell me about the blue ripple that could come over Alabama. Do you buy it?
7: Well, two things that come to mind. One is the, remember the red wave that the Republicans were expecting several years ago that never
0: Yes.
7: materialized? You know, hope would be that a similar thing happens to this predicted Democratic blue wave. The other thing is, what you're really seeing is not people converting to the Democratic Party so much as they are very energized and mobilized to get out and vote. And on the Republican side, not so much today as we talk in the middle of August. Now, that could certainly change before November, but the Republicans are going to have to be very energized and just get out and vote. If the Republicans get out and vote, you'll see from Coach Tuberville on down big wins just for the Republican side, as has become kind of the practice in the last 10 years or so. But if the Republicans stay home or just kind of have a meh attitude about it all and don't get out and vote, then your blue ripple could happen down ballot races where they've had the luxury of straight ticket party voting and in years past on the Republican side. And if that doesn't materialize, a lot of down ballot candidates may get caught in a Democratic upset.
0: The 8-point lead by Tuberville has a lot of people going, huh, what's happening here? So, what's happening there?
7: Well, you know, I think some of it's a disappointment in Washington, and he gets painted with that brush of the productivity of the U.S. Senate or the Republicans in charge in Washington, the kind of the dissatisfaction with the national landscape, and he's certainly part of that as a U.S. senator now. You know, and again, I go back to, I think there's some anti-incumbent fervor out there, or you know, let's do a total reset, and that would catch him as well. And then if you're a, you know, a challenger, I think people maybe after a couple cycles with Governor Ivey, having seen some just real strong gubernatorial sweeps by the Ivey team, maybe they want a race and just kind of like, well, I'm not, you know, so predisposed to just always voting Republican. I'm going to say I'm open-minded, or I hadn't made up my mind, or I may vote Democrat just to throw them off and send them a message.
0: Okay. And additionally, like, I would look at this and say, and you kind of hit on it here, but I'm just going to hit on it again. You know, sometimes the supermajority doesn't really have anywhere to grow, you know, and there are more seats at risk. So that's an angle to it, too, that you might want to look at. And I think that's one of the reasons why we're looking at such a split Congress as well. I mean, it's just we are split country. And when it's 50-50, there's not a lot of wiggle room on these things. But when there's like a, you know, a 30-point advantage, there's a lot of wiggle room and a lot of seats to be taken in a wave. There's not really a lot of seats to be taken in a wave. I think a blue ripple is coming, and I think Republicans are going to lose the House, and I think they're going to lose the Senate too, but I'm just being very negative right now, so that's just me. All right, State Senator Arthur Orr, Thank you very much. Always appreciate him being here on the Alabama A&M $350 million Bulldog Hotline. We always appreciate him being here and giving us some perspective. We'll talk with him next week. Stay tuned.
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1: This idea that there were great places and America comes in and it's just death and destruction. 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They are much better off now than they were before America got involved. And usually it's when America recedes from the world, decides to leave its presence in the world, that things start to get bad.
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2: Why are you constantly whoring for data centers, AI, and flock camera but against the lottery?
3: I said, I don't understand. I appreciate the email, but I don't understand the premise of the question. Do these things all go together? Are you rattling off things you don't like that I, or things that you like that I don't like, the lottery, for example, or things that I think are good that you think are bad? Again, this is kind of in the same vein, it might be the same person, in the same vein of the, you know, is big data paying you off? And I'm like, no, but I wish they were. That'd be nice. I'd talk to them because I think they're right. But no, it doesn't. Just because we disagree on stuff doesn't mean one of us is like a corrupt monster. That's why I reject the idea that this politician or this is corrupt, Because you don't know that. What you mean is, hey, we disagree on this stuff, to which I would say, yeah, we do. And that's okay. It's okay to disagree. It's all right. It'd be weird if we agreed on everything, especially since you guys are wrong about almost everything. So it's hard for me to say that it'd be good if we agreed on everything. Wouldn't you question my honesty if I was just like, hey, oh, wait, what does the wind say? The wind says that data centers are bad, flock cameras are bad, AI is bad, and I should say the same thing. I don't believe in that. I believe in telling you where you're wrong and where I think I'm right. And you're going to say, well, Dale, you just think you're right about everything, to which my response is, yeah. I've said this before. I'll say it again. I absolutely do think I'm right about everything. Who in their right mind says stuff they don't think they're right about? Of course I think I'm right about everything. It doesn't hurt, though, that I'm right about everything. That helps a lot in these conversations. So, you know, just worth noting. Thank you very much for the email. 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
5: Assessing the aftermath, I'm Angelo Bavaro, Fox News. Hawaii leaders giving an update on what is now Tropical Storm Lala and the damage that storm caused.
6: As Lala weakens and moves away from the islands, it's revealing damage and potential dangers in its wake. Hawaii Governor Josh Green said preliminary estimates show
7: 100 houses or more are damaged and lost.
6: He added, through the storm, rain saturated land on Hawaii and other locations, which will present an additional hazard moving forward.
7: When you have 28 inches of rain, they had 28 inches of rain in some areas, there's just going to be a ton of landslides on the Big Island.
6: Flash flood warnings and other advisories are in effect for most of the island chain. Grinnell Scott, Fox News.
5: Historic flooding in Indiana has left at least 7 people dead after days of severe storms. The White River reached record levels, forcing evacuations and hundreds of rescues. Officials warn residents to stay away from fast-moving floodwaters. The Trump administration has approved an emergency declaration to provide federal disaster assistance. President Trump is ordering the Pentagon to scale back the joint exercise.

0: exercises the U.S. and South Korea have conducted for decades. Fox's Jill Nato reports.
1: The president posted on Truth Social that he's instructed the Secretary of War to substantially reduce U.S. joint military exercises with South Korea. That comes just days after North Korea resumed ballistic missile testing activities that are banned by the U.N. But the president said he has a good relationship with North Korea's Kim Jong-un, and since he's been leader of the U.S., the North Koreans have been unthreatening. The president also made it clear he's not happy that the South Koreans didn't assist the U.S. in military action against Iran. Jill Nato, Fox News.
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0: A 60-day ceasefire between the U.S. and Iran appears set to expire tomorrow without a peace agreement.
5: Reports indicate very little progress on a diplomatic solution to reopen the Strait of Hormuz and address Iran's nuclear ambitions. This weekend, Iran continued attacks in the strait. On Saturday, a bulk carrier reported being hit by an unknown projectile. A day prior, an Emirati oil vessel was also targeted. With a focus on Iran, we're also tracking the latest developments between Israel and Iran-backed Hezbollah in Lebanon. Hezbollah violated the ceasefire over the weekend, wounding three Israeli soldiers. This prompted Israel to launch a new round of airstrikes against targets in southern Lebanon.
0: Fox's Trey Yingst. The Russia-Ukraine war is escalating with both sides launching major drone and missile attacks. Ukraine carried out one of its largest drone assaults on Russia, killing at least six people. Russia also launching strikes across Ukraine, killing civilians and damaging infrastructure, while a NATO fighter jet shot down a drone that entered Romanian airspace. Attorney General Todd Blanche says he is committed to delivering justice for those the government wronged.
6: Ahead of his nomination as Attorney General, Todd Blanche faced pressure to provide guarantees on a couple issues. One of them was the $1.8 billion anti-weaponization fund. Well, Blanche appeared on Fox News Sunday saying that both he and the president believe that the Justice Department was used against people and that Trump thinks those people should be compensated. That being said, Blanche says that individuals could sue. The fund will not be used.
7: The fund is dead, or whatever word you want to use. It never started, so it's not as if the fund is coming back.
6: Another concern, the Department of Justice's settlement that shields President Trump and family members from past IRS tax audits. Blanche clarified the audit immunity does not cover future tax returns.
0: That is Fox's Alex Hogan reporting. I'm Angelo Bavaro, and this is Fox News.
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9: 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Back here on the AFI program, I am Alabama's voice of reason, Huntsville's conservative conscience. So we have primary elections coming up tomorrow. We have a shakeup in the leadership of the Democratic Party. You have Tuberville out there doing all kinds of things. You have Doug Jones saying he wants a moratorium on data centers, wants to phase out school choice. So we have a lot to talk about here. We're going to do that right now with Todd Stacey. He is with Alabama Daily News. You can read that every day at aldailynews.com. Or go to, he's also the host of Alabama Public Television's Capital Journal, which you can catch live on Alabama Public Television, of course, but also on YouTube, and the podcast is up as well. Todd, how are you this morning?
10: I'm great, Yappy. How are you?
9: Doing good, doing good. So one of the big news items over the weekend, Bobby Singleton decides to run to be the next chairman of the Alabama Democratic Party. He has a pretty big victory. I guess maybe it's not too surprising. There's been a lot of division there, it seems like. Tabitha Eisner calling out the leadership, Doug Jones calling out the leadership. So I guess it was kind of ripe for a change. But what do you think about all this?
10: Yeah, I mean, I guess it's not surprising now, but this is a big sea change because Joe Reed, the longtime leader of really the Black Caucus, not the Black Caucus, but the Alabama Democratic Conference, which is the black division, if you will, of the Democratic Party. He's been holding on to power for 60 years or more. And not just him, but those who support him. And so Randy Kennedy was exactly that. And so, you know, what was it? I guess 4 or 5 years ago, they were successful in getting Chris England elected chairman, and Doug Jones had a lot to do with that. They were, you know, really trying to turn the page back then. But then, just a few short years later, here comes Joe Reed back, and they wrestled control back from the, you know, the more modern types. And so that was a real depressing thing for a lot of Democrats who, you know, a lot of them see that, you know, it's not easy to be to run as a statewide Democrat now. We know that. But it probably isn't as bad as it should have been just because they've had terrible leadership at the party level for so long. So, you know, if you're already at a disadvantage to Republicans, why make it worse by, you know, kind of gutting the party apparatus and especially in a year like this when, you know, they really ought to have more momentum than ever. They were in a long time. So it was a big deal for Bobby Singleton to run. This has been a month-long effort. You mentioned Tabitha Eisner. She's been working on this for a long time. Also, state lawmakers. I mentioned Chris England, Anthony Daniels, the minority leader. They've been slowly chipping away at this, and I think it'll make a big difference. I think what the difference is, Singleton and like I said, the more modern types in the Democratic Party, they just want to get organized, raise money, help candidates, and win a race or two out there that maybe in the, you know, they've got a shot at.
9: Yeah, you know, Yeah, go ahead. I was just gonna say one of the races that they seem to think they have a shot at anyway. I'm not sure if they really do. Shamari Figures. I mean, there are some in the National Democrat Party who really say, you know, maybe it's up for grabs. Maybe he really can kind of keep his seat even after redistricting.
10: Right, and like, so even with that, you know, I think everybody understands that that district 9 times out of 10 should go Republican. Right, that's just the way it's drawn. I think it's an R plus 11, so that's about what it's expected. But again, this is going to be a weird year. This is not going to be a good year for Republicans, just nationally. And obviously, Shamari Figures is the incumbent. He's got a lot of, he'll have a lot of help, a lot of money. But if you don't have a shot in the world, if you don't have an actual organization supported by, you know, the state Democratic Party. I mean, you know, back when I worked campaigns, I mean, that was a huge deal, not just here in Alabama, but around the country. And, you know, I worked in Tennessee for a while that had a very, very strong Republican Party organizing on the ground. And so they haven't really had that. There's been so much infighting because this old crowd had been so just interested in kind of keeping control. They weren't interested in winning elections. And it was their own internal elections. It was more just about holding on to control of the party, keeping those contracts coming and things like that. So this is a big deal. I mean, I don't know if it's going to make a difference this November, but if this is, you know, if this is turning the page for them, I think they're going to be a lot happier. And again, when those close races do happen, and there's not a whole lot of them out there, but if there's close races that do happen, they'll have more of a shot being a united, organized party.
9: So what do you expect? I'm speaking with Todd Stacey with Alabama Daily News. What do you expect? Anything interesting to happen tomorrow for the primary, or pretty much it's going to be what we expect to happen? You know, Jerry Curl is going to win. Rhett Marquez is going to win. You know, it's nothing too surprising there. But what do you think?
10: Yeah, and I saw them both down this weekend at the Business Council tournament conference. I think Jerry Carl's the easiest to call because he's a former congressman. The district is back to looking like a lot what it did when he represented it the first time. And the others on the ballot, just there's, I don't know, I'm not a whole lot of, I'm hearing about them. I mean, I agree. Rhett Marquez in the second district shouldn't have a problem. I mean, he's based right there in the heart of that district, which is Coffee County and the Wiregrass, but it also includes Montgomery. It includes all the way over to the state line. And so the problem that Rhett Marquez faces is, even though he's got the Trump endorsement and all the money, the turnout is going to be so low. I mean, we don't really know how low. It's hard to predict these things, but remember that the primary runoff in June, we were looking at a 8% turnout statewide. We could be even lower here with, like, I don't know, 5, maybe even lower than that. So what happens when the turnout is that low, it's a lot easier for a challenger, for a, you know, maybe someone that wouldn't maybe win in a huge turnout election to have that insurgent candidacy, you know, to get their people out. When the universe becomes that small, the margin for error becomes a lot bigger. And so I fully expect, I mean, Rhett Marquez to prevail. He's got all of the advantages you need. But just yesterday, I got two knocks on my door. I live in that district. And so I got two knocks on my door for other candidates who are going out and canvassing and knocking doors. So that's significant.
9: By the way, it is Marquez, right? I swear, I've heard Marquez, but I think Marquez is correct, right?
10: It's Marquez. And a couple of weeks ago, we had a podcast, and I was kind of joking about that because I've heard it many different ways as well. And so I saw Representative Marquez at the conference this weekend. He's like, by the way, it's Marquez. So I'm like, okay, all right.
9: Settle. Well, I've heard you say Marx before, and then I was like, oh, I guess it's Marx. And then
10: I thought it was Marx. I've been saying Marx for like 3 years. So. Yeah.
9: I was the same way. Speaking with Todd Stacy. So you were at the Business Council of Alabama conference, and I see that the full congressional delegation was there. Anything interesting from that conversation?
10: Yeah, it's a good panel every year. Not every year that all of them can make it, but they did this year. So you had all seven of them. They all get along. You know, there's no, I think some delegations don't really get along at all. Matter of fact, I know that. And they're talking about, you know, ways they've been working together, ways they've been working individually. You obviously had Mike Rogers giving an update on NDAA and where we are with military funding that, I mean, is so important to this state. I mean, it's so fortunate that we've got the chairman, you know, the chairman of the House Armed Services Committee from Alabama. That's a big deal. And I know he wants to continue that leadership post. You know, you get Robert Adderholt, he and Dale Strong are appropriators. So they're talking about their work on the appropriation side, that's tough work. That is not an easy grind, especially in this crazy divided House we have, where they got a 4-seat majority. So, but they talked, you know, Dale Strong also talked about his post office bill, which most people say post office bill, what's that all about? There's a big problem with postal service these days. So he's teamed up with the Senate delegation, and that's actually become a pretty big issue. So yeah, I appreciated the whole crowd did. I mean, this is, you know, 800-900 people. And the candor you're able to have in there was pretty interesting. Of course, we were there, not just from the Daily News side, but we recorded Capital Journal from there, and that'll air on Friday. So you'll get a little inside, you know, shot at everything that happened this weekend.
9: So you said it'll air this Friday. What are the big interviews that are going to be on the show?
10: Well, the BCA leadership, that's Helena Duncan, also Mark Drew of Protective Life. I spoke with House Speaker Nathaniel Ledbetter, Senate Pro Tem Garland Gudger, you know, the leaders of the House and the Senate. Also spoke with Congressman Adderholt, and I was really curious to talk with him. You know, he's the dean of the delegation. He's been serving there. He was first elected in 1996, and so he's seen a lot. He's seen Congress when it was productive and effective and, you know, could kind of get things done. I'm thinking about like the early 2000s, but he's also seen times like this where it's very divided. It's very tough. And that was good to get his perspective on just that long kind of lens that he has on that. So yeah, not just those folks. We spoke with several, as many as a dozen different attendees of the conference. Of course, Alex is going to cover the Tuberville panel, the congressional panel. There was the big announcement that Sister Schubert sausage rolls are coming back. That kind of trumped everything, which was pretty cool. So we'll have it all. It's always an interesting time there in Point Clear. It's really the largest gathering of state lawmakers, business leaders that, you know, outside of the legislative session that happens. And so it's good to be there and to allow our viewers and readers a little window into that world. So I appreciate them letting us tag along.
9: Todd Stacy is with Alabama Public Television's Capital Journal, also Alabama Daily News. Read that, aldailynews.com. Todd, appreciate it. We'll talk to you next week.
10: All right, Yaffe, be good.
9: You as well. If you want to weigh in on any of that, you can. We have our Yaffe text line, as you know, 866-494-9866, 866-494-WVNN. Coming up next, you know what we got to do, the Sunday News Show's recap. We'll get to that and more on the Yaffe program.
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We're here on News Talk 770 AM, 92.5 FM, WVNN. I'm Alabama's Truth Czar. As you know, this is Huntsville's Disinformation Board. It's also Monday, so you know what that means. Got to do the Sunday news shows recap.

0: Look, maybe you're a news junkie like I am, but you don't have time on a Sunday morning to watch all these Sunday news talk shows, and you need kind of a review the next day. I gotcha. It's my public service to you. I do it on Monday, so you can take Sunday off. And I'm talking shows like Meet the Press, Face the Nation, CNN, State of the Union, ABC This Week, and others. So you don't have to. And it's a free service to you. It's free. What can I say? What else is free? But you can listen to this for free. You're welcome. So I want to play some cut. We were talking about Iran earlier, telling you that Iran is basically a new front in our new Cold War with China and Russia, mostly China. And I want to play these cuts from Mark Esper. He was former Secretary of Defense in Trump's first term. They did have kind of a falling out, but he was on ABC This Week talking about Iran. So play Mark Esper cut one for me, Walker.
1: I mean, the president told the world just a few days ago that the Strait of Hormuz was about to be completely open within 24 hours. And the Iranians are now saying it will never be open unless America meets a long list of demands.
2: Right. Yes, they put forward this agreement, Jonathan. Apparently, they had been talking for a week or so with Oman about opening up a northern route into the Gulf and a southern route out of the Gulf along Oman that they both would control or administer. Unclear what that means. But now we know that while that agreement sits on a precipice, they've put forward demands of the United States, which frankly are ridiculous and should be rejected out of hand. Demands such as the withdrawal of all U.S. forces from the region, reimbursement for the costs of the war, the fact that we would end our blockade, we would end sanctions. So it's gone beyond the pale. But what it tells you is two things, Jonathan. First of all, they haven't apparently left any room for negotiation, and we know that's important. President Trump wants to pursue that, and rightly so. But secondly, and more importantly, it shows that they believe that they have the upper hand, they believe they are winning, and they are emboldened. And that's what we're up against right now after, 5.5 months of conflict.
0: All right, so unfortunately, he is saying that they feel emboldened. And why is that? Because they still have basic control of the Strait of Hormuz, and they're probably being propped up by Russia and China. This is why I've said either really take control of the strait, bomb the nuclear facilities, or just bomb and leave. I'm going to play cut two of Mark Esper.
2: Well, it's true that they are struggling economically. They're in the worst crisis they faced as a regime in 47 plus years. I mean, inflation's at 88%, and the country is struggling. But at the same time, the military, the IRGC, is clearly in charge. They are calling the shots. There is fragmentation, of course. We know that the president of the country, Pezeshkian, is pushing for a negotiation. He wants to provide some economic relief. And so you have this happening at the same time. So look, with the military in charge and at the same time the economy being weakened, I've argued that we should really pursue an economic blockade of the country, not just of the strait, but of all entry points, air, ground, and sea routes. We should sanction them. And importantly, we should internationalize this conflict. This is having global impacts. So we should multilateralize it, get our Asian allies on board, our European allies, others around the world, and really put economic pressure on this country and slowly strangle it until they come back to the negotiation table in a serious way.
0: By the way, I think that's what Trump is trying to do here now. You know, when he says he's low-keying it, they seem to believe that if we just do a total blockade, we do an economic strangulation, as he put it, that maybe eventually the Iranian regime will crumble within itself, especially the IRGC. There might be some truth to that, but I'm telling you, they're being propped up right now by China. That's got to be why they're still surviving. That's a part of this. And China's going to try to figure out a way to get through that blockade. Not saying we shouldn't do it. I'm just warning you. I want to skip now to Senator Bill Hagerty. He's out of Tennessee. He's on the Foreign Relations Committee. Going to play Bill Hagerty cut one. He was on Fox News.
3: You know, diplomacy is being tested at every turn with the Iranian regime. They don't seem to favor diplomacy unless they can use it to tap us along. President Trump has seen right through this. We've maintained maximum military capabilities. In fact, he's enhanced our military capability. And what you see now is an act of desperation, I think, because President Trump had prepared to unleash unmitigated fury on Iran just the past weekend when they came to the table again and said, no, we want to make a deal. And let's not forget, Shannon, that Secretary Bessent and the team at Treasury have put incredible financial pressure on Iran. their economy is in tatters right now. They're doing the same thing over and over again. I know people call that the definition of insanity. I think that's diplomacy, Iranian style, by coming back with more of the same demands, et cetera, et cetera. But what has happened is that they continue to grade in their position. We continue to advance in terms of economic pressure, military pressure. There's going to have to be a deal. I think the American public are indicating they're ready for a deal to be done, and that deal could be at the end of a military operation as opposed to diplomacy. It's up to the Iranians, but I think we're very close. Particularly as I listen to Secretary Bessent, I think we're very close to having a deal.
0: I don't think we are. I like Hagerty. I don't think we're close. When Trump's saying we're woking it, we're just talking about blockade, and they're having more demands, unfortunately, I don't think we're very close. One more of the Sunday News Show's recap next on the Yaffe program.
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6: Fox News, I'm Ted Lindner. President Trump's ordering the Pentagon to scale back joint exercises with South Korea.
7: The president said he has a good relationship with North Korea's Kim Jong-un. The president also made it clear he's not happy that the South Koreans didn't assist the U.S. in military action against Iran.
6: Fox's Jill Nato. And search and rescue operations underway in Hawaii after Hurricane Lala was downgraded to a tropical storm on Sunday. Speaking to reporters, Hawaii's Governor Josh Green says 226 members of the National Guard are on hand to assist in the recovery efforts.
8: Many thanks to General Logan and his whole team. We will send more. I've also been in touch with people that are at Pohakuloa. The feds, the military there are going to be more than willing to help us. We'll probably use their aid to get there. We've had a bunch of high water vehicles here.
6: At least one person dead after a car crash and several homes were swept off their foundations. 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
0: President Ock. Are you all ready for that? President Alexandria Ocasio-Cortez. Y'all ready for that? You sure? I hope you're ready. A lot of times that I bring that up, she is going to run for president. But a lot of times when I bring that up, people are like, no, she can't win. She's too dumb. She has too many problems. I hope you're right, but I always fear we underestimate her. Not because of her necessarily, but the way the media can prop her up. She's good looking. She has an interesting, I mean, it's an underdog story. She's a bartender. I mean, a lot of conservatives make fun of her because they're like, oh, she was just a bartender running for Congress. But there are a lot of people in this country that think that's like a Mr. Smith goes to Washington story, although I guess it's Mrs. Smith or whatever. And then other conservatives didn't like that she posted over the weekend about freezing her eggs, you know, for the future, if she wanted a kid in the future. But a lot of people think they like that stuff. She's clever. She's trying to become more polished, though. I'm not saying she's going to win. If she went up against J.D. Vance, I don't know. But let's face it. We're not always electing the smartest person in the room to be president. There are other factors as well. So I hope you're ready for this. We're going to talk about that. It came up in the Sunday News talk shows. You are listening to the Yaffe Program. This is the show where you can count on the latest news, the important guests, and the best analysis, all for your morning commute on News Talk 770 AM, 92.5 FM, WVNN. And it is Monday in the 10 o'clock hour, so we have to continue on with the Sunday news shows recap.

0: recapping what happened, what was talked about, the interviews on those Sunday news talk shows. I do it for you on Monday, so you don't have to worry about it on Sunday. You can watch whatever you want, or don't watch TV at all. Drink extra coffee, play with your kids, touch grass, as they say. You know, if you would rather do that. And I will give you the highlights the next day. My public service to you. And no, we don't accept any taxpayer funds to do this show. You're welcome. You're welcome. So I mentioned it. AOC did a long interview on ABC this week. You can just tell they are trying to prep her to run for president. And I think one of the reasons why they like her, other than, you know, they think she's, you know, she's good looking, she's young, she has a big following, but they're trying to find someone that can unite both sides of the party, that could unite the very, very progressive socialist wing and the more moderate wing. There was a time when AOC was just the very, very progressive wing, but the newest socialists are even more radical than her, which is kind of crazy to even think about. Anyway, go through some of these cuts. Walker, go ahead and play AOC cut one for me.
1: I think that we are in a time of renewal for the Democratic Party, and it's tremendously exciting for all of us, for the big tent of the Democratic Party. We have really an ascendance of a young, inspiring, exciting, electorate, energizing wave of candidates that I think really inject a new energy to the Democratic Party and add to the toolbox of candidates that we have to win the midterm elections, hopefully in November.
0: Okay, so I'm just telling, I mean, not a lot said there, but you can just, you could tell by her approach, how she was doing the interview, she is trying to become a little bit more polished, a little more serious, because she wants to run for president. She basically admits that in the interview, too, that she's either going to run for the Senate or she's going to run for president. But I think it's going to be president because, I mean, the Democrats don't really have that strong of a bench. That could change, though. Go on and play AOC cut two.
2: But this is Michigan. I mean, this is battleground Michigan. Mm-hmm. And he won. Now he has the biggest test. Can he win in November? Mm-hmm. What does he have to do to win over those Democrats who opposed him?
1: Well, you know, I think that this really is a moment, not just in Michigan, but across the country, where the party is unifying. The party is unifying, and it is focused on the November elections. We understand that our priority is the working class of this country. And we have to make the case that we're here to make people's lives better. And the Republican Party right now is jacking up prices, making housing impossible to afford. And we are focused on everything from healthcare to your grocery bill and making it more affordable for working people.
0: So affordability is the big issue. She's doing the usual play here. It's not radical. You see, we just care about making it more affordable. And if affordability is still an issue when she's running for president, she can say that, and people will vote for it, unfortunately. Now, I've said before, I've said many times in the show, I don't know how the Democrats have any credibility on this issue. Because if you look at our inflation right now, most of the higher prices we're dealing with now, it's a hangover from when Biden was president and Democrats spent like crazy. So you had spending like crazy during COVID. We said that was an emergency. But even after COVID, the Democrats just continued spending that way. Inflation spiked. It's kind of leveled off now, still a little bit too high. But because of the war in Iran and Trump's tariffs, that hasn't helped. But this idea that somehow Democrats understand the issue better, I don't get it. But a lot of voters have short memories. Go ahead and play cut three of AOC.
1: I think that everyday people, everyday Americans, we can see the very large gap between what Donald Trump says and what Donald Trump does. And so Donald Trump may be saying that oil companies are making too much money, but what Donald Trump is doing is starting a reckless war in Iran, having closed door meetings with oil companies before his election, saying, you know, you give me money, you give me campaign contributions, and I will do whatever you want. And so what we have seen, everything from Supreme Court rulings to Donald Trump's own policy, is what he is doing is jacking up the price, not just at the pump, but at everything that you buy that requires the transportation of goods. And so he can say whatever he'd like from the Oval Office, but I think people are more looking at what he chooses to do.
0: By the way, I just have to say, I can't buy when she's talking about the problem of high gas prices. Now, I do not. Trump came out recently. He was saying, oh, oil prices are charging too much, blah, blah, blah, blah, blah. I don't like when Trump does that. I really don't. We need leaders in the Republican Party who really believe in the free market and push the free market, because that is the solution. And when Trump does stuff like that, there are other things that he does. It's like he's not putting forward the vision of the free market. But AOC was one of the main sponsors of the Green New Deal. You think gas prices are high now? What do you think it would look like if we had the Green New Deal? The Democrats campaigned for years on raising gas prices. Now they care? Oh, yeah, they would have replaced it with green energy, though. It would have been different. Okay, sure. Go on and play AOC Cut 4 for me.
2: The movement go too far with some of those positions? I mean, you briefly supported the idea of defunding the police.
1: Well, I think that during this time, and especially during COVID, there was a huge opening of the Overton window. We were shut down. There was some of the highest unemployment rates that we have seen because of those shutdowns.
2: Yeah.
1: And I think that the doors were really open in trying to entertain any and every policy that was going to get us to a better place. And I actually think that the discussions that were had in that time were quite fruitful. I think that when we talk about crime today, it's fundamentally different than the way that we talked about crime in bringing crime down, right? Mm-hmm. And I think that we all share in the goals of having as low a crime rate as possible. I think that, you know, during lockdown, of course, rhetoric in that time is not rhetoric that we would use today. And I'm grateful that these candidates have the opportunity to present who they are to their electorate and what they're campaigning on in this moment.
0: I will admit, it's kind of a weird take. We were just nuts back then, all right? It was COVID, there was lockdown. We're crazy, okay? We're not that crazy now. You know, we went in the right direction, but we were just insane because of COVID. Okay. Oh, that's a take. I don't think those conversations were very fruitful at all. I think the reason why Trump won in 2024 was because of a backlash against a lot of those so-called conversations about abolishing the police during COVID. So I don't know. I can't buy that at all. But you can tell once again that she's kind of trying to moderate a little bit because she wants to run for president. I'm telling you. Going to play cut 5 of AOC.
2: By the way, just a quick definitional thing. What, in your mind, is the difference between socialism and communism?
1: I think, to me, the fundamental differences, there's many.
2: Yeah.
1: One prevailing one is democracy. And I believe that democratic socialists are fundamentally pro-democracy. And we believe in the ballot box. We believe in respecting the outcomes of elections and governing democratically, and ensuring that the ideas and policies that are implemented are won through popular vote and popular opinion. And so I think that's why so much of what we focus on is also making sure that we are providing for the majority of Americans, guaranteeing health care, raising wages, strengthening the right to a union. And I think that that's at its core what we're about.
0: Okay, I just want to go over this real quick. You want to know what the main differences of socialism and communism are just the steps. Socialism is the government controlling the economy, the means of production. That's socialism. Socialism was always meant to be a step towards communism, which is really impossible in practice because true communism is abolishing government altogether. But communism is more about the equity, the redistribution of wealth, equal distribution. There is no private property. We're all just the collective. Socialism was always seen as the step towards that. The government gains control. They take over everything in the name of communism. And then you go towards... The problem is it doesn't work. You never get... Once the government gets control, complete control, they don't They don't give it up is the thing. So they're trying to say, put a smiley face on socialism. Oh, well, it's democratic, so it's different. It still doesn't work. If you want to weigh in, you can. We have the Yaffe text line, of course, 866-494-9866, 866-494-WVNN. Right now, I got to weigh in on my good friends at VIP Care. They have, you know, when they started in 2006, they had a simple goal to provide seniors with high-quality, personalized primary care focused on prevention and long-term wellness. Started as just a couple of clinics and has grown into a network of over 130 locations across multiple states, many here in Alabama, all united by the same mission. 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And when you do, let them know you heard about it from Yaffe. We'll be back in a moment. More of the Sunday News Show's recap next on the Yaffe Program.
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0: 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Appreciate you joining the show. If you miss any of it live, of course, you know where to find it. The podcast is available anywhere you get your podcasts. And now time for the final segment here of the Sunday News Show's recap. Recapping those Sunday news talk shows like Fox News Sunday and others, so you don't have to listen to them. You don't have to worry about them. You're welcome. My public service to you. I wanted to play these cuts from Bhattacharya, Dr. Bhattacharya, who is with the National Institute of Health now under Trump. He was basically silenced, tried to be censored by Joe Biden when Biden was president. Had some different points of view on COVID than, say, Dr. Fauci had. So now you have him kind of getting in a heated discussion with Margaret Brennan of Face the Nation, because Brennan just cares about vaccine stuff and RFK. And Bhattacharya is trying to make a bigger point on how we look at health and the response to the pandemic. So, and by the way, he's a really smart guy. Used to work for Stanford and all this. I mean, really smart to you. Wanted to play these cuts from Bhattacharya, Dr. Bhattacharya, who is with the National Institute of Health now under Trump. He was basically silenced, tried to be censored by Joe Biden when Biden was president. Had some different points of view on COVID than, say, Dr. Fauci had. So now you have him kind of getting in a heated discussion with Margaret Brennan of Face the Nation.
1: During the pandemic, for reasons we can discuss, for me, the most important thing is to try to regain that trust.
0: So I think that should be the most important thing. Because of a lot of the problems during COVID, a lot of people lost trust in these institutions, in the leaders, in the so-called experts. And we always need a healthy skepticism. They have to earn that trust. And his goal is to rebuild it, which I think is a good goal.
1: I want to talk about misinformation. The kinds of decisions and sort of the public sort of face of public health during the pandemic led to many people losing trust in public health.
2: The Trump administration officials.

0: clear about that, and I think that is dangerous.
1: People lost
0: wouldn't
1: their
0: you
1: jobs,
0: agree?
1: Margaret, because the Biden administration censored people and said, look, you
0: We're
1: can't even talk about the COVID vaccine
0: shooting.
1: Harms. Yeah, and I'm talking about why you have the kind of distrust that's led to the kind of problems that we're talking about earlier in public health. That distrust was not caused by President Trump. It wasn't caused by Bobby. It was caused by a lot of sort of really fundamentally, but often spread by the government itself regarding natural immunity, closures of schools, closures of mask mandates. People lost their jobs because of these vaccine mandates that didn't make any public health sense. So if you want to talk about public trust, you have to embrace that fully, right? You can't just talk about it in a narrow political way.
0: I'm talking about a shooting at the CDC in an office.
2: So I don't think she knows how to look at it past a narrow political way. Talking about Margaret Brennan, always brought it back to Trump. She did talk about a shooting where someone was killed at a CDC. It was a nut job on vaccines and everything. Look, I'm not a huge fan of RFK Jr. I know some of you really like him. He is one of these types that what he says has a grain of truth, but he stretches it a little too much. But Bhattacharya, he's a smart guy, and his statement is sound. What he is saying is you get the extreme reaction that sort of RFK Jr. and others, it's an effect of what happened during COVID. That people lost trust because Dr. Fauci lied. They just did things that didn't make sense. And anyone who had a different point of view, including Bhattacharya, were censored. So when you do that, and then it's found out that what you were doing wasn't true and didn't help, of course there's going to be a reaction to this. It doesn't excuse the nut jobs. It doesn't excuse some of the lies, even from RFK Jr. But what he's trying to do is make a bigger point there. And I think it's a good one. That it's going to take a while to earn back trust in these institutions because they overreached during COVID. And that created a lot of the problems we have today. Still, we're dealing with the ramifications of that. If you want to weigh in on that, or whether you think AOC is going to be president, if she could actually win, I think she's at least going to run. Thanks to Walker for producing today. Thanks to you for listening. And I'll be back tomorrow at the same time. See you then.
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4: A shift in policy. I'm Ted Lindner, Fox News. President Trump ordering the Pentagon to scale back the joint exercises the U.S. and South Korea have conducted for decades. Fox's Jill Nato with the latest for us tonight.
5: The president posted on Truth Social that he's instructed the Secretary of War to substantially reduce U.S. joint military exercises with South Korea. That comes just days after North Korea resumed ballistic missile testing activities that are banned by the U.N. But the president said he has a good relationship with North Korea's Kim Jong-un, and since he's been leader of the U.S., the North Koreans have been unthreatening. The president also made it clear he's not happy that the South Koreans didn't assist the U.S. in military action against Iran. Jill Nato, Fox News.
4: The memorandum of understanding between the U.S. and Iran set to expire, and little to no progress has been made in the negotiations. Fox's Trey Yinks with more.
6: Monday will mark 60 days since the United States and Iran signed the memorandum of understanding. Reports indicate very little diplomatic progress to reach an agreement to reopen the Strait of Hormuz and address Iran's nuclear ambitions. We do know this weekend Iran continued attacks on vessels around the strait. On Saturday, a bulk carrier reported being hit by an unknown projectile. A day prior, an Emirati oil vessel was also targeted.
4: President Trump saying Friday the U.S. military is capable of destroying all of Iran and claimed the Strait of Hormuz could become an American territory. And a blaze in eastern Belgium burned about 12 square miles in the High Fens, a large nature preserve. One of the country's worst wildfires in recent history. About 600 residents have been told to evacuate as winds shifted and smoke spread through the area. Authorities also advised tourists to leave while a nearby gymnasium was open to receive evacuees. In Greece, two people killed in a wildfire Sunday on the island of Salamina, west of Athens. 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
12: Search and rescue operations underway in Hawaii after Hurricane Lala was downgraded to a tropical storm Sunday. Hawaii Governor Josh Green says 226 members of the National Guard are on hand to help in the recovery efforts.
13: Many thanks to General Logan and his whole team. We will send more. I've also been in touch with people that are at Pohakuloa. The feds, the military there are going to be more than willing to help us. We'll probably use their aid to get there. We've had a bunch of high water vehicles here.
12: At least one person dead after a storm-related car crash. Governor Josh Green says at least 100 houses are damaged or lost, about 40,000 people without power. Historic flooding in Indiana has left at least 7 people dead after days of severe storms. The White River reaching record levels, forcing evacuations and hundreds of rescues. Officials warn residents to stay away from fast-moving floodwaters. The Trump administration has approved an emergency declaration to provide federal disaster assistance. And Attorney General Todd Blanche says he's committed to delivering justice for those that the government wronged. Fox's Alex Hogan with more.
11: Ahead of his nomination as Attorney General, Todd Blanche faced pressure to provide guarantees on a couple issues. One of them was the $1.8 billion anti-weaponization fund. Well, Blanche appeared on Fox News Sunday saying that both he and the president believe that the Justice Department was used against people and that Trump thinks those people should be compensated. That being said, Blanche says that individuals could sue. The fund will not be used.
14: The fund is dead, or whatever word you want to use. It never started, so it's not as if the fund is coming back.
11: Another concern, the Department of Justice's settlement that shields President Trump and family members from past IRS tax audits. Blanche clarified the audit immunity does not cover future tax returns.
12: And sad news in baseball, Tommy John, better known for the elbow surgery that was named after him, died this weekend. He passed away on Saturday. The four-time All-Star pitcher was 83 years old. I'm Ted Lindner. This is Fox News.
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4: 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I am Alabama's voice of reason, voice of truth, in a world that, yes, is sometimes beyond reason. Headline here from 1819 News. It says, Gary Palmer predicts some Democrats could flip to GOP. It's over the rise of Democrat socialist candidates. So he said, you've basically got the Communist Party now. Moderate Democrats are scared. They don't know what to do. So let's talk about that right now with the congressman, as he's joining me on the show. Congressman Gary Palmer, thank you so much for coming on.
6: Thanks for having me on, Michael.
4: So, yeah, you've talked about this before as well, that you feel like there are a lot of moderate Democrats, say, even in Congress. They won't say it out loud, but they're worried about the direction of the party. And you're saying many of them might end up switching, or maybe they become independents or whatever. I mean, talk about this a little bit.
6: Well, I don't know that there's a lot of moderates. I think a moderate Democrat today is just a plain old socialist. But the people that are getting elected in these heavily urban areas, like in New York and Denver and some of these other places, are really communist. They talk about taxing wealthy people, but that's not taxation, that's confiscation that they're really talking about. So I think you've got the anti-Semitism that's grown within the Democratic Party, particularly among the ranks of these people, is leading some of the Democrats to they're going to have to make a decision on where they're going to be. And so I think you could have some of them declaring themselves independents, and if enough of them do that, that could impact who gets elected to leadership on the Democratic side. But really, in terms of moderates, Michael, I hate to say it, but there's only maybe four or five. And I'm talking about the four or five that will vote with us, vote Republicans occasionally.
4: So what is driving this, you think? I mean, Democrats, when you talk to them, they say, well, people are just concerned about affordability. Is that really it? That young people, they can't afford things, so they want to elect socialists? Or what else is going on here?
6: Well, I think you got to look at the voter turnout. And this is one of my big concerns, is, and I've seen it play out before. In 2018, Trump had only been in office 2 years. And we lost the majority. We lost it by a cumulative less than 135,000 votes. Okay, just if 135,000 people had turned out and voted for Republican House members, we would have kept the majority. But 8 million people who voted for Trump in 2016 didn't bother to show up in 18. And that could happen again. And I think what you're seeing in some of these elections is the turnout is abysmally low. And, you know, you could blame that on the members of Congress and other politicians for not meeting the expectations of the people. But can you imagine if the Democrats were to get the majority this time and these Democratic socialists joining forces with the squad to determine who chairs a committee, who is the Speaker of the House? It would be an unmitigated disaster.
4: I was going to say, yeah.
6: Affordability is part of the issue. Well, mm-hmm. is a huge part of the issue. But again, I wanted to try to get across to people. We went through 8 years of Obama, and in 4 years, even though we lost the majority, and Trump only had the majority for 2 years, we were able to get some things under control. The Trump administration just itself reduced regulatory costs by over $200 billion. And then we have 4 years of Biden of unprecedented spending. The first 2 years Biden was in office, he had Democrat majorities in both houses, and he increased the deficit by $8.4 trillion. And that's what we're trying to dig out from under. That's very inflationary. And I just I was on another show earlier this morning, and I was talking to the host before we went on, that in 22, gas in Alabama was $4.45 per gallon, 445.9. Inflation in June of 22, 18 months into the Biden administration, was 9.1%. Obviously, gas is higher than we want it to be. I don't like paying the high gas prices, but inflation last month was 3.5%. And I just hope people understand that we can't do this in a year or two to get things back where they need to be. And plus, the war in Iran has really made things a bit tougher. But we're going to get there. They just got to give us time.
4: Well, and one of the issues is, and I'm speaking with Congressman Gary Palmer, one of the issues is people really wanted prices to go down, but that's not really what we need. What we need is wages to go up, right, to kind of meet those prices and them not to increase as much. Now, inflation's still a little high. It's been around, 3%, a little lower, and the goal is supposed to be under 2%. But, I mean, that is one of the problems. It just feels expensive still. And, I've talked about this for a while. I think Republicans should focus on certain areas of the economy where it is expensive, and that's housing, healthcare, childcare, education, correct?
6: Yeah. I was meeting with some home builders, and we've done a tremendous amount in the House. I passed a bill that removed one of the Biden executive orders banning gas hot water heaters, and they were going to ban all gas appliances in your house, stovetops and everything. And we've done a really good job of rolling those back. That's reducing the cost of housing. But what, as we've done this to reduce the cost of housing, state and local governments have imposed new permit, new fees, new regulations, and that we can't do anything about that in Congress. This has got to be taken care of through the city councils, through the county commissions, and the state legislature. So this should be a whole of government effort to bring down housing costs, to make housing more affordable. But the other thing that about this is that, and again, I go back to Biden. Just in 4 years, cumulative inflation was over 21%. But wages only increased by 16%. So you actually lost 5% in your purchasing power just under Biden inflation. And that's one of the things that we're working on, Michael, is to, as you pointed out very accurately, is to get wages up. And that means that we've got to grow the economy, create new jobs, and better paying jobs.
4: Speaking with Congressman Gary Palmer, by the way, you were talking about turnout in an election. You have a primary election today. I'm sure you feel pretty confident that you'll be reelected.
6: Well, I'm never confident. Just trust the people and trust in the hands of the Lord on that sort of thing. But turnout is abysmally low here today. We're hoping that people even know there is an election. Schools, for a lot of people in the 6th District, schools started back today, so we'll see.
4: Oh, wow. Yeah, that's a bad coincidence. I do want to talk about this as well, because I know you've been big on this, and you've talked about it on the show before. Your colleague, Congressman Dale Strong, has been talking about nuclear development at the Belafonte plant, small nuclear reactors. They're working with the TVA to get that done, and that's something you've been working on as well.
6: I was actually the one that they called about that, and I put him in touch with Dale. And by the way, Dale's doing a really good job. I like him. He's keeps his head down and does his job. He's not one of these guys that's trying to get his face on television all the time. He's just trying to do his job. But yes, I have, Michael, and I got a call back in January about this, and I think we're really close. I worked for two international engineering companies, which I think helps explain my lack of personality, but I get a little technical. But one of the things that I'm really excited about is we had four different companies that are building small modular reactors, or in one case, a micro reactor, and all four of them reached reactor criticality. We're on the verge, and I really think that we're not going to have one or two that go into place. I think we're going to have dozens, and that's extremely important, because nationwide in the next 10 years, we're going to need to double baseload power available for businesses and consumers. And around the country, there have been about 300 coal-fired power plants that have been closed. We lost all that power generation, and you can't replace it with wind and solar. So the thing about that is on those sites, they're already brownfields. That's where we need to be locating a lot of this critical infrastructure that we need to build and power those independently with small modular reactors, so they're not tied into the grid and they don't impact anybody else's power bill or power availability. The transmission lines that are still there, you can put small modular reactors on those and actually increase the baseload power available for everybody else, and over time stabilize utility cost, maybe even bring it down some.
4: Yeah, it's got to be. I don't know how you handle it sometimes with the Democrats, because I hear Democrats, even like AOC out there, saying Republicans are raising gas prices. And then, you know, they're talking about the war, and it did raise gas prices a little bit. But, I mean, AOC promoted the Green New Deal. They purposefully wanted to raise gas prices, correct? Now, all of a sudden, they're blaming Republicans. I don't, you know, the hypocrisy is crazy, isn't it?
6: I wish people, all of your listeners, just take a minute when you go on break and Google get the gas prices under the Biden administration. You'll see that it hit over $5 a gallon in the summer of 22. What we're dealing with right now with Iran is an effort to make sure they never get a nuclear weapon. Okay, so we're at war. And our gas prices down the street from me is $3.49.9. It's still way too high. It's a dollar higher than it should have been. But we're trying to save our country and our allies from a nuclear disaster. On the other hand, Biden declared war on fossil fuels, trying to force everybody into electric vehicles, which would have caused everybody's power bill to go up. They would. Because of having to charge these vehicles. And they made it out like the fuel would be free. There's nothing free. And so I just hope people will do that. Just Google the price of a dozen eggs in December of 2022. It was almost $6 a dozen. I was in the grocery store yesterday. They're $1.90-something now. So. But there's a lot more that we need to do. People just need to give us time. And if AOC and this bunch of Democratic communists get in charge, it'll be a disaster.
4: I agree with that. Congressman Gary Palmer, he is running for reelection. He's got his primary today in his district. Congressman, really appreciate you coming on as always. We'll talk to you again in the future.
6: Well, I always appreciate you inviting me on, Michael.
4: All right, there you go. If you want to react to any of that, I do. What he was like, you know, I'm an engineer, so maybe that explains my lack of personality, is what he said. But man, he really is good on the details. Like, he is definitely one of those members of Congress where you talk about an issue and he's like, yeah, I have a plan for that. Here's a bill. This is how it works. I like that. I really appreciate that about him. All right, we'll move on to some other topics coming up next on the Yappy Program. Stay with us.
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4: 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Revolution in common sense. So you can expect on the show. We do have to talk about a little bit on Iran as that war continues on. It's turned into more of an economic war. Seems to be the strategy. Now, the problem with this strategy, as I mentioned yesterday, is Iran is being propped up by China. So it's really hard to strangle them economically. I mean, we're doing it. It's having an effect. But China is going to keep propping them up in different ways because we are in a new Cold War with China, and this has become another front in the Cold War with China. It's just the reality. But I saw from the Wall Street Journal as well that Trump's blockade keeps the economic pressure on Iran. It says it talked about the demands that Iran's making. We're going to talk more about this, by the way, with an expert of the Heritage Foundation. Brent Sadler is going to join us. Wanted to mention that. It says Iran has launched at least 22 strikes in the past 2 weeks, getting away with firing some 52 drones and 12 missiles. Yet the price of oil has stayed around $80, in part due to the 8 million barrels a day the U.S. officials say is being sneaked out of the strait. If that oil plus the rest being exported via pipelines to avoid the strait can be sustained or increased, Mr. Trump has the economic upper hand. The U.S. blockade is costing Iran's regime an estimated $435 million a day in lost economic activity. Inflation and unemployment are soaring while Iran's industrial base remains devastated and the currency collapses further. It says the better option then would be to continue the pressure of the blockade and sanctions rather than sign a deal that hands over control of the strait and gives economic relief up front. While knowing that Iran will violate its commitments, amid all the attacks and demands, it's easy to forget that the regime is economically weak with a damaged nuclear program, leadership, and industrial base. So the point is, if we can keep oil prices about where it is, a little under $80 a barrel, we can find alternatives, keep up an economic blockade, so to speak, it might be enough to pressure them. And they're saying what I've been saying. No deal is better than a bad deal. Now, I know President Trump talked about this a little bit yesterday at the White House in the Oval Office. Go on and play a Trump cut two for me, Bugsy, if you can.
8: All of the people that were so badly hurt, so badly wounded or killed, many thousands of people, and maybe damages for the 52,000 protesters over the last 4 months that were killed in Iran. We think their families should get damages.
4: So I love that, by the way, because Iran said they wanted reparations, so to speak, or the U.S. to pay for damages from the war. And Trump responds, how about you pay us damages? Because it's your fault we have this war. And how about you pay for the families of the thousands of people that were slaughtered by your regime for merely protesting? How about that? If we're going to make these stupid demands. I love that response from Trump. Now, when it comes to the Strait of Hormuz, Trump talked about that as well. Going to play cut three of Trump for me.
8: The only one that has control of the Strait of Hormuz right now is the United States Navy. We have a blockade that's been infallible. It's a steel wall. And we let people in that we want to let in, and those people come in. And they've been coming in and they're going out. So it's actually open now. We do not let them go into Iran. They're not admitted into the Strait to go to Iran. But it's open for others. Now, a little bit complex, because they will, on occasion, drop a mine. We find the mines. You know, we've mineswept the entire strait, as you probably maybe heard, maybe you didn't hear. But we control the strait 100%. Now, can they make trouble? Yeah, they can make trouble. But they're broke. They have no money. You know, Iran is broke, totally broke. And they're not paying their soldiers. They have inflation of 300% as of last night. I heard 309%. So we'll see what happens. But they've been bad for, they say 47, it's actually 50 now. You know, 47, they've been saying it for 3 years. But for 50 years, they've been the bully of the Middle East. What they've done is terrible. They've killed hundreds of thousands of people. They've killed people, they've wounded and maimed people with the legs, the arms, you know, with the roadside bomb is their bomb. They're very proud of it.
4: All right, you can stop right there, but yeah, that's, I mean, he's right about all of that. So we'll have to see what happens. We'll talk more about this next on the Yappy program. Stay with us.
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16: Fox News, I'm Deborah Valentine. Lala has been downgraded from a Category 1 hurricane to a tropical storm after skirting Hawaii's Big Island. Hawaii's Governor Josh Green praising rescue personnel.
13: They saved lives. They were able to pull an elderly woman out of a tree when her house washed away.
16: Lala blamed for at least one traffic-related fatality. Roughly 100 homes were damaged or lost. 40,000 people without power. The death toll from Indiana's severe flooding has now climbed to at least 7, with several people still missing. Chad Kinnett is executive director of Hamilton County Emergency Operations, and he says White River near Indianapolis hit record levels.
17: It went to 24.6 feet. The previous record in 1913 was 23.8 feet, so we increased that by nearly a foot.
16: Federal disaster assistance has been okayed for Indiana by the Trump administration. 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
4: 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This is the show where you can count on the latest news, the important guests, and the best analysis, all for your morning commute. And yes, I am Alabama's voice of reason, Huntsville's conservative conscience. Glad you have joined the show today. Headline here from the Wall Street Journal. It says, U.S. fires on ship, breaking its blockade of Iran. So American forces shot at the Panama-flagged vessel from a helicopter. So U.S. forces fired on a Panama-flagged ship that attempted to run the American blockade of Iranian ports early Tuesday. That's according to a U.S. official. Stepping up enforcement as the Trump administration attempts to squeeze the regime economically. So there were no immediate reports of any casualties in the incident, which took place before dawn on Tuesday. The U.S. official said the ship appeared to be attempting to transfer its crew to another civilian vessel after the attack. So they're taking everything pretty seriously, it looks like. So let's talk more about this right now with Brent Sadler. He's a senior research fellow, Naval Warfare and Advanced Technology. He's with the Allison Center for National Security as well, with the Heritage Foundation. Joining me right now, Brent, how are you today, sir?
18: Doing great. Thanks for having me on your show.
4: So it seems like our strategy in Iran has shifted. We had the operation, military operation, really hitting them hard. Then we tried to make a deal. That didn't work. We tried diplomacy again. That didn't work. So it seems like it's economic war now. That really, we want to keep up a blockade. We want to have extra sanctions. We want to squeeze them economically. And maybe that's how we get them to the table. What do you think about all this?
18: Yeah, I mean, clearly the president's been frustrated and clearly calling the Iranians out that they're not serious, not yet, for making a deal. Certainly one that's acceptable to the United States. And that means they no longer have any future with a nuclear weapon. And they don't impede shipping through the Straits of Hormuz as the low bar minimum requirements. So keeping the economic statecraft in full force, this is the sanctions. It's also the blockade in full force. But also keeping the U.S. military there in the region is going to be necessary for a little bit longer time in order to allow the economic effects and the pressure to bear on the regime. And if they don't, and their economy and their ability to maintain control starts to buckle, I don't think when they realize it'll be too late, and that you'll see an opening for the Iranian people to take the country back. Now, that's optimistic. The timeline is anyone's guess. I don't think even the Iranian regime knows how long they can hold out for. And as I mentioned, by the time they realize it'll be too late to reverse it and the momentum. But the other thing is clear is that there's going to be continued threat to shipping. The U.S. military is going to have to be proactive about going after and taking out those threats as they materialize, not waiting until after an attack on shipping.
4: Yeah, it's kind of that kind of explains what happened today, right? You know, it seems like it wasn't really a threat this time, but it shows they're taking that seriously. So it's basically using military force to force the strait to open. Can we ever really force the strait to open? Can we really ever keep it safe enough for most ships want to go through it?
18: All the Iranians have to do is threaten it in a meaningful way. I mean, they've had, you know, speedboats with machine guns. Those aren't going to sink, and they're certainly not going to be able to take over some of these large oil carriers, like VLCC oil carriers, tankers, nor the large container ships that are going through there. But just merely the fact they go out and they make a bunch of noise and a nuisance is enough to cause shipping to turn around and not to go through the strait. So it's a pretty low bar for the Iranians to impact shipping. It's a higher bar to prevent them from doing that. So thus the reason why you have to have a proactive military posture, that as these threats start to materialize at the pier or driving on a truck with a missile along the coastline, you got to go take it out before it gets in place to attack shipping. And that's actually one of the things that's driving the gas prices, which certainly has been a concern.
4: So it's interesting, though, because it seems that some of these oil companies, Trump is saying some of the ships are getting through. They're kind of sneaking them through. There's talk about building pipelines and going other routes. That could be why the Houthis have stepped up attacks in the Red Sea, because they really want to put pressure. Yeah. I mean, do you think, because right now oil is about $80 a barrel, maybe a little bit under. If we can keep oil prices that low, does that put more pressure on Iran?
18: Not directly. And I think the energy markets have largely shifted. And one thing's clear, that the shipping routes and the movement to the energy, the petroleum market's not going to return to what it was like the end of February this year. It's already changing. So OPEC is lost. UAE departed OPEC, so it could increase production. They have a pipeline that bypasses Straits of Hormuz. Saudi Arabia is moving well over 7 million barrels a day of crude in its east-west pipeline to the Red Sea. A lot of that shipping doesn't even have to go by the Bab el-Mandeb, just as go north to Europe to get to its customers. New pipelines are needed for LNG. There is no pipeline to move that out of the Persian Gulf. Qatar is the main source. So that would be an interesting new one, but we're talking years for these new pipelines to come online. But the intent, and I think everyone's putting money to actually take away this leverage the Iranians have now used so that they can't do this again in the future. So the markets are not going to be the same. The prices, I think an ideal place when you hear from a lot of the in the industry is about $65 per barrel, which is about where things were the day before this conflict, which is good for American producers, as well as keeps the pressure on not only just the Iranians, but the Russians as well.
4: I'm speaking with Brent Sadler. He is with the Heritage Foundation, a national security expert. You had mentioned Russia there, and this is one thing that concerns me, I guess, about the Iranian regime. You talked about putting pressure on them. So maybe it kind of collapses within itself, the regime. But I feel like they're being propped up by Russia and China. Does that make things a little bit more difficult for us to put pressure on them? It seems like this has become sort of a new front in our new Cold War with China.
18: Mm. Yeah, there's a couple of things. So for the Chinese perspective, the Chinese were buying a lot of Iranian oil, you know, 15 years ago. But they've diversified to largely Saudi Arabia, Kuwait, and Iraq because the Iranians are a horrible partner, business partner. So set aside the sanctions, set aside the conflict. Now, the Chinese still are the number one, you know, purchaser of Iranian oil now, but that's because they like buying it cheap because it's on the black market, basically, because the Iran is being sanctioned. When that deal evaporates, the Chinese will go elsewhere, all things being equal. But putting pressure on the Chinese to stop buying even that, that's the blockade, and that's also a lot of the dark fleet. The Chinese aren't moving their energy out of Iran on Chinese flagships. They're doing it on, you know, basically false flags in the so-called dark fleet. So the pressure the blockade's putting on that and the global effort to go after these dark fleet shipping that really started late last year, it was kind of a setup for the Venezuela conflict and going after Maduro, it's still going on. And there's a lot of countries now joining in on that. So that should compel China to change its business. The Russians, for their part, because their ships are getting attacked, their dark fleet ships that are moving their illegal oil, they're getting attacked by the Ukrainians as well as getting boarded and seized. So they're starting to flag their dark fleet. So this is an indication of the future. As far as the Russians, now the Chinese aren't necessarily providing large amounts of arms. There's a concern, a threat that they might, and I think they have in the past. So set that concern aside. The Russians, on the other hand, they have been providing air defense systems like S-400s, their most advanced surface-to-air missile system. They have also been a very, very robust trade in the Caspian Sea in drones. So the Shahed drone, the Russians learned how to manufacture and they're using against the Ukrainians. Those drones can also now come from Russia back into Iran, given that we've attacked their industry to produce those and degraded their inventory of these drones. So the Russians are a concern. The Russians, though, however, have a war on their hands that's not going well either. So it's not really very clear if they're going to be any meaningful assistance to the Iranians. And so the Iranians, in by and large part, by themselves.
4: Well, I mean, do you think China and Russia, though, are providing intelligence? There have been some accusations of that.
18: Oh, totally. I mean, that's an easy one. It doesn't cost them anything to pass over satellite imagery and timing of where our aircraft are and also the location to help, you know, the targeting of their ballistic missile attacks. We should just, that should be assumed. And there's lots of things that we can do, probably quietly, to basically start to impose cost on the Russians and the Chinese for when they do that or when we suspect them of doing that.
4: Speaking with Brent Sadler, he's with the Heritage Foundation. What about these reports that were running low on some of these sophisticated missiles? And if that's true, it really does expose a vulnerability, right? I mean, I've seen some reports that suggest, you know, we really have enough for Iran, but if we had a conflict, say, with China over Taiwan, this really exposes a problem here.
18: Yes. Yeah, so the first thing on this is not a new problem, which is why it's so frustrating for folks like me, you know, ex-military, but also been monitoring this for quite some time. It goes back well over 10 years ago. We know we don't have the key munitions and the quantities that we would like. We also don't have the production capacity that we would need to maintain those inventories and to wage a major war, say, against China, that would be one that lasts for years and at a very high tempo and scale. So we're not where we would like to be. That doesn't mean we can't fight, and it doesn't mean that we can't succeed in that fight. That's why you hear from the generals and the admirals when they're testifying that they can still meet the mission objectives. It just means you take a lot more risk. It also means you take a lot more time. So a war that could be fought to a conclusion in, say, 6 weeks, well, now you're going to be fighting it for 6 years. That's the danger, and you see that in Ukraine. And you don't have the inventory, and you don't have the military on the first day of the war. You buy into a long attritional fight. Not good news. In the Iran conflict, we're yet again being reminded that this is a problem that we need to put serious money and serious capital investments into, and we need to get more production. The other part of it is a lot of these weapons that we're using up, they're defensive. What deters China are the more offensive weapons. And while we've used a lot of Tomahawk cruise missiles, we've got a fairly large number of them also in the inventory. Again, not ideal where we would love to be, but we have quite enough. And we have also a lot of VLS tubes. These are on our ships and our submarines in the Pacific that really cause the Chinese a lot of consternation. So while we don't have the deterrence that we once did, we still have quite lethal capacity there. But if we just keep letting things go the way they are back home, and I'm not talking about the conflict with Iran, I'm talking about addressing our inventory and the ability to produce these weapons, we are going to have a serious problem and probably have to fight a war in a way that we would not want to if we get into a fight with China. We certainly run the risk of losing deterrence.
4: Brent Sadler, he's with the Heritage Foundation, national security expert. You can read all his stuff at heritage.org. Really appreciate you coming on today, giving us your perspective, and I know we'll talk to you again in the future.
18: Thank you. Have a good day.
4: All right, if you want to react to that, you can. We have our Yaffe text line, 866-494-9866, 866-494-WVNN. 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
4: 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I am Alabama's voice of reason, as you know. I have to admit, what was so hard about just being honest? I'm talking about Dr. Fauci and many of the so-called experts during COVID. What was so difficult about being honest? So they've revealed some of Dr. Fauci's text messages. And apparently he basically said that, yes, there was a threat in terms of pregnant women in the first trimester to have a miscarriage because of the vaccine. Now, it makes sense because the vaccine would give some people a fever and you don't want to have a fever while you're pregnant. That can cause problems. But why couldn't they just come out and say that? I just don't. They could have solved so many problems if they were just honest about the vaccine, about so many things. So now we have this backlash where we don't trust any vaccines and the experts on anything, which probably going to cause other problems. But you can't really blame them because, well, we trusted you on COVID and you lied to us. So, yeah, this came out. By the way, one of the Republican senators pretty upset. Going to read this from Fox. It says a Senate Republican leading the charge on investigating Dr. Anthony Fauci's old government phone told Fox News Digital that the revelation that the former COVID czar was concerned that vaccines could cause miscarriages was just the tip of the iceberg. So he said it in private, say to public. There were some studies that showed that, yeah, some women had miscarriages because of this. He said, and that's the way this has been. I've known about this for years, but finally, because we have texts associated with St. Fauci's, what he said, talking about Senator Ron Johnson, it's finally getting the play in the media that it's been deserving for years. It came as Rand Paul was ready to hold Fauci.

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1: Baylor's supposed to be a Christian college. University is being accused of attempting to sabotage Turning Point's event by denying ticket holders from greater Waco community. So what they did is they waited to the last minute and said, we're only going to allow students. What they want to do is make the audience look like it's more empty than it actually would be. They just pretend to be Christian, which in my mind is even worse.
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2: 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When you do, let them know you heard about it from Yaffe. Thanks to you for listening today. Thanks to Bugsy for producing. I'll be back tomorrow at the same time. The Vince Show is coming up next.
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4: Back military exercises. I'm Deborah Valentine, Fox News. President Trump ordering the Pentagon to scale back the joint exercises of the U.S. and South Korea have conducted for decades. Fox's Jill Nato reports.
5: The president posted on Truth Social that he's instructed the Secretary of War to substantially reduce U.S. joint military exercises with South Korea. That comes just days after North Korea resumed ballistic missile testing activities that are banned by the U.N. But the president said he has a good relationship with North Korea's Kim Jong-un, and since he's been leader of the U.S., the North Koreans have been unthreatening. The president also made it clear he's not happy that the South Koreans didn't assist the U.S. in military action against Iran. Jill Nato, Fox News.
4: The memorandum of understanding between the U.S. and Iran is set to expire Monday with no extension in sight. Fox's Marianne Rafferty has the story.
6: The 60-day agreement ran into trouble early on with both sides trading multiple waves of strikes. The deadline comes as Iran continues to attack ships in the Strait of Hormuz. Tehran is also working on a separate deal with Oman on managing the key waterway. The U.S., meantime, is ramping up economic pressure on Iran rather than launching a new military offensive. And elsewhere in the Middle East, a new round of diplomacy is playing out in Gaza. President Trump's son-in-law, Jared Kushner, holding rare talks with Hamas's leader in Egypt. He's trying to advance a Gaza ceasefire plan rejected by Israel. Kushner will meet with Israel's prime minister Monday.
4: President Trump claims the regime is near collapse, but Tehran's been able to skirt sanctions and sell millions of dollars of oil. Actress Hayden Panettiere has died at just 36 years old, best known for her roles in shows like Heroes and Nashville. 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
2: Search and rescue operations are underway in Hawaii after Hurricane Lala was downgraded to a tropical storm earlier today. Hawaii's Governor Josh Green says 226 members of the National Guard are helping in the recovery efforts.
3: Many thanks to General Logan and his whole team. We will send more. I've also been in touch with people that are at Pohakuloa. The feds, the military there are going to be more than willing to help us. We'll probably use their aid to get there. We've had a bunch of high water vehicles here.
2: At least one person is dead after a storm-related car crash. Governor Josh Green says at least 100 homes are damaged or lost and about 40,000 people still without power. Historic flooding in Indiana has left at least seven people dead after days of severe storms. The White River reached record levels, forcing evacuations and hundreds of rescues. Officials warn residents to stay away from fast-moving floodwaters. Attorney General Todd Blanche says he's committed to delivering justice for those the government wronged.
4: Ahead of his nomination as Attorney General, Todd Blanche faced pressure to provide guarantees on a couple issues. One of them was the $1.8 billion anti-weaponization fund. Well, Blanche appeared on Fox News Sunday saying that both he and the president believe that the Justice Department was used against people and that Trump thinks those people should be compensated. That being said, Blanche says that individuals could sue. The fund will not be used.
5: The fund is dead, or whatever word you want to use. It never started, so it's not as if the fund is coming back.
4: Another concern, the Department of Justice's settlement that shields President Trump and family members from past IRS tax audits. Blanche clarified the audit immunity does not cover future tax returns.
2: Fox's Alex Hogan reporting from the White House. Major League Baseball's Tommy John, known for the elbow surgery named after him, died Saturday while in hospice care. The four-time All-Star pitcher was 83 years old. I'm Deborah Valentine. This is Fox News.
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0: We're back on the Yappy program. This is Newstalk 770 AM 92.5 FM WVNN. We're making the argument to believe in America again. Not just make America great again, but believe in America again. We're going to talk more about that. Joining me on the show right now is Stefan Padfield. He is with the Heritage Foundation. He has a column at the Daily Signal. It says, the value and virtues of free enterprise. So, Stefan, joining us right now. Thank you so much for coming on.
1: Thank you so much for having me. It's great to be here.
0: Yeah, and I like how you started your piece here. You said, socialism is on the rise and capitalism is on its back foot. The implications span all parts of our society, but certainly include corporate governance. As is often the case, the corporate governance issue boils down to who makes decisions and to what end those decisions are and should be aimed. So talk about this a little bit. What made you decide to write this piece right now?
1: Sure. The main prompt at this particular time was there's a lot of debate really all over the place about the current state of capitalism, asking why we have so many, especially young people, willing to listen to the siren song of socialism and communism. And one of the places, and this is getting a little bit into the weeds, but one of the places where this really comes up in my work is distinguishing the promotion of capitalism while still talking about virtue and value, but not going all the way to things like stakeholder capitalism and ESG and DEI, right? So those of us, you know, I work for the Free Enterprise Initiative at the Heritage Foundation. We engage with corporations. We certainly focus on shareholder value. We think that that's a great proxy for creating value broadly. But we also talk about values generally, right? Can a child be born in the wrong body? Should you be forcing women to share bathrooms with men? On and on and on. So there's inevitably discussion of values. And then one of the pushbacks we get is, are you just right-leaning ESG? And I think there are really sound reasons to differentiate what we're doing when we engage from what the leftists do. And that then comes back full circle to defending free market capitalism more broadly.
0: Yeah, and I was talking about this earlier, but I think you're right on the money. One of the issues I've had is we're fighting against the left, you know, with democratic socialists. We fight against them, but Republicans seem to do a terrible job at saying what they're for. They're reluctant to just really promote free markets and capitalism. Then, of course, you have some on the very extreme right that basically are promoting their own form of economic fascism. Right. And that's been kind of one of the problems.
1: Yeah, it's an interesting time for many reasons. But one is we are seeing all these fissures both on the left and the right. And I think it's almost really a sense that we've been lulled into a little bit of a false confidence, if you will, about how unified the right, the conservative movement is, when in fact there are these very real divisions, between the libertarians and the social conservatives. And now you've got people that are, you know, post-liberal, more interested in using government power more aggressively and where the line drawing is. And then, of course, you get the words thrown around like fascism. And so these are all very important debates that we have to take very seriously. And I do think, again, coming back to just a solid defense of free market capitalism, which includes the benefits to society that flow from that and conversations about that. And then, as you say, being able to point to specific positive agendas or outcomes or actions that we believe in, right? Whether that be, when it comes to energy affordability, when it comes to prosperity, national security, borders, immigration, all of these things, we have to have positive points, as you say, in addition to just fighting back against the left.
0: So let's go over some of those positive points. I see in your article, you say the first one of the reasons that free market capitalism has been so successful is it's the best way to eliminate poverty. Because a lot of times the left will act like they need socialism to eliminate poverty. But actually, free markets are a much better way to do that.
1: Absolutely. And I think one of the things that's really important to point out is how the rhetoric on the left has shifted from poverty to inequality, right? It's not to say that there aren't poor people and that poverty is not an issue anymore, but it has gotten to the point where we really are on the cusp of eliminating poverty, and capitalism deserves the vast bulk of credit for that. And so the left has basically pivoted away from arguing about, oh, we have so much poverty, to, oh, well, look at the inequality, right? We need to basically put everybody on the same outcome path. And so that rhetorical shift alone, I think, tells you a lot about how successful capitalism has been in combating poverty. And when you get into the underlying premises, it just makes so much sense, right? Capitalism, free market capitalism, permits people naturally to engage with one another in win-win arrangements that make both parties better off. And as I put in the piece, you know, the capitalist entrepreneur, business owner, corporate decision maker, they want people to do well because they want people to want to do business with them. This idea that somehow capitalists just abuse everyone and everything on their way to profit just doesn't stand up. Yes, there are the occasional outliers, but for the most part, the way you succeed in business is by giving people what they want and being a good actor that people want to do business with.
0: Yeah, it always cracks me up, too, because it's like, are we going to pretend that in socialism, the people in power and control are just doing it all of altruism? That's not the case either. A lot of times they're even more greedy. They want more power for themselves, right?
1: Absolutely. I think that's so spot on. And this is really a part of the dance. The back and forth is, one, pointing out the positives of capitalism and rejecting some of the false characterizations, but then also just pointing to the history of communism and socialism, right? I mean, the worst regimes. I mean, communism as an ideology and in practice has killed more people than any other ideology. I think it's, you know, by some counts, 100 million dead can be attributed to that. You know, when you talk about Stalin's regime and Mao's regime and Pol Pot and just go on down the line. And again, if you take the time to think about what their proposition is, it is so unnatural what they are proposing, that everybody should have equal outcomes, which is just completely contrary to what we understand in terms of individual free will and choice and so on, that everybody should have the same outcome, that you have to force people, right? Forcibly get them to go along. The fact that you want nothing to do with religion, you don't want people having, you know, the local community to have any decision making, it's all top down. You just go on and on. It requires this sort of totalitarian tyranny to ultimately advance its agenda, regardless of the fact that when it first presents itself, it's anything but that, right? It's all about the people doing better and caring for one another, and you hear this with the young people, when you ask them, why are you, you know, so interested and open to socialism? It's because, oh, well, we all just get along and celebrate with each other. And it's just the darkness that is behind that and underneath that is completely, they're completely oblivious to that.
0: Speaking with Stefan Padfield, he's got a column at the Daily Signal, says the value and virtues of free enterprise. You know, one thing I've talked about before as well, and I think this is, you talk about the virtues of free enterprise. One reason why, to me, it's virtuous is private property rights are virtuous. I mean, to me, it's almost impossible to really have freedom in a society if you can't have private property. You know, the democratic socialists will say, well, we're all about democracy. And I'll usually counter, that's fine. But democracy alone is not what makes someone free. There's also individual rights and individual liberty. And private property is the core of that. And it's also the core of capitalism, correct?
1: Absolutely. And I think this is so critical because, you know, when we talk about on the right defending our founding, defending our Republican nature, right? I mean, because if you put everything to a vote, then what you get is you get the mob of the majority, right? They just will take everything from the rich and just, you know, essentially steal it, and you'll have mob tyranny. And our founders understood that. They set up a Republican system with rights against government imposition. And so, yeah, the idea that everything is great if we just let everybody vote on everything, that's just been proven wrong over and over again, and it doesn't take long to think about it. But the fundamental connection of all of that, the things that we care about, the founding, what we fought for in the revolution, on through even the Civil War and beyond, the fact that this idea of fundamental private property, the right of a person to take the fruits of their labor, to earn it, to have the incentives that come with that, to have it be defended and defend it themselves, if you take that away, what that does to incentives and the sorts of people that it ends up bringing to the top, in a system where private property is not defended, it doesn't take long to realize it's basically all the thieves and the tyrants and all the people you don't want in power. The defense of private property, as you say, is absolutely fundamental and critical. And when you understand that, then capitalism again, free market capitalism, becomes the best system, or if you like, you know, Churchill's view, the worst system except for all the others that have been tried, right? Because it is so fundamentally tied to private actors dealing in their private property in free market exchanges.
0: So I got to ask, before I let you go, did you participate at all in the Greek burrito debate that was going on online? Did you see this at all about $20 burritos? You know, I got a $15 burrito yesterday, and that was a good burrito. But go ahead. What do you think about them complaining about $20 burritos?
1: Yeah, I think it's fascinating, again, that has taken such center stage. But I think there is something fundamental there that is really worth taking seriously, which is to what extent that we are trying to win hearts and minds. We see all these young people in particular that are so enamored with socialism, and we want to engage them, and we want them to see the truth. Do we just dismiss their concerns about, for example, the $20 burrito? Or do we acknowledge that, yes, things are more expensive? Yes, it's frustrating when, you know, you used to be able to go to Chipotle or whatever, and now you're paying 50% more, right? I think the view that it does not serve us well to just completely dismiss that out of hand is better, right? That doesn't mean that we don't point out how well off most of the people that are complaining in fact are, and if they went to the countries that they think are better, they would absolutely hate it and come right back, and all the people streaming into our country prove that. But still, to acknowledge some of the concerns around the rising price of things is, I think, worthwhile.
0: Stefan Padfield, he's with the Heritage Foundation. You can read his piece at the Daily Signal. 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Stefan, really appreciate you coming on the show. I hope to talk to you again in the future.
1: Yeah, that would be great. Would really appreciate it. Thanks so much for the conversation.
0: All right, there you go. If you want to react to any of that conversation, you can. We have the Yaffe text line, 866-494-9866, 866-494-WVNN. Right now, I got to tell you about my good friends at the Huntsville Men's Clinic. 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I got my testosterone checked there. It was super, super simple. I mean, you got it, like I said, during the appointment before you leave. 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When you go, let them know you heard about it from Yaffe. We'll be back in a moment on the Yaffe program.
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0: 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I forgot to mention earlier, I did get a burrito yesterday. It wasn't $20. It was $15, which is kind of a lot. Now, Walker, if I told you I got a $15 burrito, where would you think that I got it, if you had to guess?
1: I would assume a sit-down Mexican restaurant.
0: No, I mean, close. It was Chipotle.
1: Oh,
0: no,
1: okay. Chipotle.
0: Do you like Chipotle at all?
1: I do. I actually used to work there.
0: Oh, that's right. I forgot you did. Okay. Yeah, how long ago was that?
1: That was 2021.
0: Okay, so I'm sure prices have gone up since then.
1: Yeah, probably.
0: But okay, so you know what it was like to wrap my burrito. My burrito that I get is usually pretty hard to wrap. The reason it's $15 is that this is what I'll get. You know, I'll get a burrito. I like a burrito. I'm not a fan of the bowls. For some reason, biting into a big burrito is better for me. But I'll get a burrito, white rice, black beans, steak. So the steak's a little bit more expensive. So that starts it. I'll get the peppers and onions too on it. Then I'll get hot salsa. Then I'll get cheese, sour cream, guacamole, which is also why it was more expensive.
1: Mm-hmm.
0: And sometimes I'll put lettuce on it. I didn't put lettuce on it yesterday. So that's I guess it's usually, if you get, say, a chicken burrito or a beef one, it's usually about $10. But since I got steak, it was like a dollar more. And then I got guacamole, which was like, it's like $2.75 now. And then you add tax, it's about $15. Now,
1: yeah.
0: I didn't get it DoorDashed, then it would have been $20. But did you have to wrap burritos like that pretty big?
1: Oh, yeah. And there was one time a guy even clapped after I was able to wrap his burrito.
0: What, did he get like extra steak or something?
1: I think it was just like really saucy. Okay.
0: I didn't get queso. I don't hate queso. I don't know. I like it with chips, but when I put queso on it before, I didn't really taste it. It just tasted like, I don't know. I didn't notice it. But guacamole, I will not. If they don't have guacamole, I walk out. I'm like, oh, I can't get a Chipotle burrito without guacamole. What is this?
1: I don't get why it's almost $3 just to add guacamole.
0: Yeah, I know they like freshly make it.
1: Yes.
0: But yeah, that's really what made it more expensive. So, but, I was able to get it, and it still wasn't $20, as some people are saying. So I do want to talk real quick about the burrito thing, because I was thinking about this, why this debate over a $20 burrito frustrated me. And for those that don't know, it really started. So Matt Walsh is a conservative commentator. He was on X. He was complaining about grocery prices. Then a guy with TPUSA posted that he had asked one of his younger employees about affordability, and that younger employee said, I just think a burrito shouldn't cost $20. And this started a whole debate about fast food. Matt Walsh started to go into Subway subs, why that costs more. And I realized that the reason why this debate frustrated me is because it's one of those things where there's a grain of truth to it, but it was stretched out to its outermost limit. So there's a grain of truth to what they're saying, and that is prices have gone up. Grocery prices, food prices have gone up, and especially fast food prices have gone up. So that's sort of the point there, that we can all kind of tell that prices on these things have gone up, and that really affects especially people right out of college. They're starting from the bottom. They really notice that, and you just notice it because we remember it wasn't that long ago when it was cheaper. But the reason why it frustrates me is you'll take an issue like that, and then you'll have a Matt Walsh or somebody say, it's a crisis. It's insane. He said, prices are insane. This is an affordability crisis. And that's where I get a little frustrated, because we can point out a problem without making it an absolute crisis. And we can also not exaggerate, because it was just exaggerated. Or yes, the cost of food has gone up, but no, a typical burrito does not cost $20. And that's where the back and forth really comes from, because it's like this with so many of our debates. It really is. There could be a grain, RFK Jr., I talk about him. There's a grain of truth to a lot of what he says, even when it comes to vaccines, probably. But it ends up being stretched out so much to where you say it's a crisis, then people say we shouldn't get any vaccines. And then all of a sudden you have the lie spread that vaccines cause autism, with there's really not evidence for that. So it's like that's why some of these debates really frustrate me. And frankly, social media, it really just exacerbates that problem, that debate. And honestly, we're going to talk more about another debate that's kind of like that. So in the next segment, I do want to get into this issue of flock cameras, because we have the back and forth of that. Now, 2 weeks ago, I didn't even know what it was. Somebody said that to me. I was like, what are you talking about? Does it keep track of birds or something? What is a flock camera? No, that's the brand. But you have had a strong backlash among even conservatives in Alabama to this. And I'm thinking, okay, it seems to be another one of those issues where there's a grain of truth to what they're saying, but it becomes stretched out so much that even having one present somewhere is a crisis, and maybe we need to tear them down because this is Big Brother. And I'm like, oh, okay, what are we doing here? But that's why you have me. I'm your voice of reason. So we'll talk more about that next here on the Yaffe Program. Stay with us.
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4: News. I'm Ted Lindner. Actress Hayden Panettiere has died at just 36 years old. The actress is known for her roles in shows like Heroes and Nashville. Details of her death are unknown this morning. Panettiere's representative telling ABC News, "It is with profound sadness that we share the tragic passing of our beloved Hayden. She was an incredible light and a force of nature who brought immeasurable love and joy to all who knew her and to the millions who watched her on screen." President Trump is ordering the Pentagon to scale back joint exercises with South Korea.
5: The president said he has a good relationship with North Korea's Kim Jong-un. The president also made it clear he's not happy that the South Koreans didn't assist the U.S. in military action against Iran.
4: And that's Fox's Jill Nato. 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
0: So our friends at Brightside Media, who I partner with at yellowhammernews.com, Allison Sinclair, Amy Beth Schaefer, Justin Plott, JP, used to be on here. They have an op-ed at yellowhammernews.com. It says, flock cameras and the slow surrender of American liberty. So they believe that we are, well, this is what they put. They said, unfortunately, in 2026, it seems that is exactly what we have done. It is alarming to watch how many Americans willingly, almost gleefully, cede pieces of their freedom and privacy to federal and local governments. In the name of the greater good, many have accepted countless intrusions into their personal lives. Facial recognition at airports, overly personal questions at the doctor's office, and the unchecked collection and sale of their online data. So they're saying this is a graduate thing. Says law enforcement agencies and private communities use the technology to identify vehicles potentially connected to crimes. In practical terms, when a vehicle passes a flock camera, its license plate is scanned by artificial intelligence and stored into a searchable database accessible to law enforcement. Flock Safety and potentially other organization supporters argue that these systems have helped solve crimes, locate missing people, and assist law enforcement investigations. But they say, however, there are also troubling examples of how these systems can be misused. In Alabama, both the Moody and Springville Police Departments reported officer terminations related to unauthorized access and use of flock footage. Officers allegedly used the system to track women across the state for personal reasons. So the debate over flock cameras continues. And we're going to go over both sides of this. And I'll play some cuts as well, kind of getting into this, because I have to admit, I seem to be somewhere in the middle on this one. I don't think flock cameras are inherently bad things, but they can be abused, and there probably should be checks against that abuse. But maybe you disagree. You can tell me. I'm really curious your take on this, as we've talked about it before, but the debate keeps growing. Here on the Yaffe Program, News Talk 770 AM, 92.5 FM, WVNN. As you know, this is the show where you can count on the latest news, the important guests, and the best analysis, all for your morning commute. And if you miss any of the show live, the podcast will be up on the website at WVNN.com. So one person who recently expressed concern about flock cameras is, who is now the Republican nominee for Alabama's 2nd Congressional District, Rhett Marcus. And he was actually on with Right Side Media recently, and I want to play that cut, what he said about flock cameras. So, Walker, go ahead and play the Rhett Marcus cut for me.
8: Well, I believe in the Fourth Amendment, the right to privacy, and flock cameras do concern me. It's collecting data that never goes away. I understand that we need to make sure that we protect the citizens of this country from, under the Biden administration, people came across unvetted, 10, 20 million people, who knows how many. There was some bad people, bad people that came across the border, and we need to protect the citizens of this country. So I get the law enforcement side of that, but I also think that we have to protect the people's right to privacy under the Fourth Amendment.
0: So he's saying, you know, we have to protect the people's right to privacy. Now, I want people to understand the Fourth Amendment protects you from unreasonable searches and seizures. And it's sort of an implied right to privacy, but it is not expressly said you have a right to privacy. It's kind of important to point that out just for perspective here. I'm not saying it doesn't apply here to flock cameras. I'm just trying to point that out. Now, he's not the only one. State Representative Ernie Yarbrough came out against them. State Auditor Andrew Sorrell has come out against him. Those are Alabama examples. We also have examples in Tennessee. So Glenn Jacobs is the Knox County mayor, formerly Kane of the WWE. I have a feeling he's going to be Tennessee's next U.S. senator because Marshall Blackburn's going to be the governor, then appoint Glenn Jacobs. But he went on Fox recently and talked about why he's against them, wants a moratorium on some of them. Going to play Glenn Jacobs' cut for me.
7: A few weeks ago, where a family was pulled over again, police got out of their cars because they think it's a very dangerous situation. They thought it was a stolen car. It was not. It was an error with the flock cameras. Those are not isolated incidents. Those may be more dramatic than what we've seen otherwise, but this system is notoriously erroneous. There's a city in California that 71% of the hits were the wrong license plate. So we're talking about something that is not only not safe, it's unconstitutional.
0: All right, so he says it's unsafe and unconstitutional. Now let me go to the other side of this. Garrett Langley is the CEO of the company Flock that makes these cameras. They're not the only company, but that seems to be the prominent one. So he went on Fox News and defended the use of these cameras. Go on and play the Garrett Langley cut one for me, Walker.
9: Really, really compounding. Last year alone, we helped solve more than 1 million crimes, and that's from national stories like the Brown shooter, to everyday stolen cars. And you look at last month, over 1,000 missing people detected and over 22,000 stolen cars. So it's every day you hear stories of just incredible results.
0: All right. So let me give you an example. He said there's incredible results. And let me give you an example one. In Tennessee, you just heard Glenn Jacobs say we don't really need it in Tennessee. But here's a story. It says East Tennessee man wanted on child rape charge was arrested in New Jersey with the help of a Flock camera. So that's just an example. A Jefferson County Sheriff's Office says that he entered into the wanted person system on Friday, and because of the Flock safety camera, later detected the vehicle in New Jersey. So this system was able to track him. So that's, you know, that's an example of keeping us safe, catching a bad guy, but it also means they were able to track him across a different state. But Garrett Langley continues his defense. Going to play cut two of Garrett for me.
9: Yeah, well, look, for every 1 million alerts we send as a business, roughly 8 of those are flagged as inaccurate. What the mayor is referring to is the fact that the national database, the NCIC, often has bad information, and that's something that we'd love to fix. Now, on his point of unconstitutionality, over 40 courts have continued to define ALPR cameras as incredibly constitutional. And I think when you talk to victims, it's loud and clear. Everyone wants the same thing, which is to be safe.
0: All right, and I know people are going to respond, and they're immediately going to say, we can't compromise all of our liberty in the name of safety. And there is some truth to that. It can be a slippery slope. I mean, all the kinds of things that you could ban or your individual rights that could be taken away for quote-unquote safety, I understand that. Now, I mean, he's asked straight up here, though, about some of the backlash. Going to play cut three of Garrett for me.
10: Is this Big Brother?
9: No, I mean, look, any level of abuse is simply unacceptable. And sadly, police abuse has existed far beyond and far before Flock. We're the first ones to shine a light on it. We don't sell data. We don't own the data. Every one of our customers, whether it's a business or a community or a city, owns their data. They choose how long it's stored. They choose how long, who it's shared with as well. So it's not Big Brother. What we're focused on is protecting people. Today, it's not fair, it's not right that based on what zip code you live in determines your safety level. We all get clean water, we all get the same electricity, but for some reason, we've chosen not to provide the same level of safety.
0: All right, so that's his point of view, that it adds an extra level of safety. Now, Ernie Yarbrough, I mentioned earlier, state representative, he responded to some of those claims, and he said, look, if we really care about fighting against crime, we had low crime rates before, years ago, without Flock cameras, but the reason we did is because we were tough on crime. We put criminals in jail and stuff like that. So what do you think? You can tell me on the Yaffe text line here. I'll tell you what I think real quick, and I know I mentioned some of this before. It would be one thing if these cameras were like, one, monitoring what you're saying in your car, looking, you know, in your neighborhood or something. But these cameras are mostly put up, at least from what I understand, they're mostly put up on public intersections in very public areas. Or if they're put up by a private business, they kind of work as a security camera for that private business. So you have it outside in Home Depot or something. It's basically working as a security camera. And I understand our right to so-called privacy or unreasonable searches and seizures. But I also wonder, you know, the reason why I think it holds up in court is because you don't really have that expectation of privacy when you're in a car in a very public intersection on the road. Like, if it's not a flock camera, it could just be a generic security camera or a generic traffic camera, a Google Earth camera, I don't know, a generic CCTV. So we're saying this is different, not really because it's spying on you in some kind of personal space, but they're saying it's different because it keeps the data, and that data can be accessed later, and it uses artificial intelligence to track certain people. And that's where we say it's an invasion. And really what we're hearing is a slippery slope argument that it could lead to something. And the best example I've heard, and probably the most compelling example, is that during COVID, they were arresting people for being outside without a mask. And eventually they could use flock cameras in the future to do that under the next pandemic or something. So why have that system? But even with a flock camera, the Fourth Amendment still applies. You can't just go arrest someone. If you have data in a flock camera, you can't just arrest them for nothing. You still have to have a warrant to go get that person because the Fourth Amendment still applies. So to me, I just wonder if so. There's a grain of truth where we're all kind of worried about too much government abusing their power, and some government officials, police officers, have abused their power here. But wouldn't it be a better answer to have a check on the power? So make it harder for them to access it in certain ways. And honestly, an officer can abuse, if they don't have access to a flock camera, there are other ways they can abuse their authority. We give every officer a gun. Should we take away that officer's gun because, quote unquote, they might abuse it? That doesn't really make any sense. We take away an officer's police siren because they might use it to speed or something. There are always chances that an officer can abuse something. So what you do is, one, prosecute the officers that do abuse it very, very heavily, strong penalties, law and order. But two, make sure not everyone has access to the system. You have checks without just completely destroying something that has worked in keeping people safe. So as I mentioned, you know, it's kind of one area where I'm a little bit of a middle ground. But as I also said, Ernie Yarbrough, he's going to come on the show tomorrow. Maybe he can convince me otherwise. Maybe you can. You can tell me. We have our Yaffe text line here, 866-494-9866, 866-494-WVNN. We have some people that are pro and against already weighing in on the Yaffe text line. Right now, I can tell you a group you're going to be very, very pro for. 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
0: 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Believing in America again. That's what we do here on the show. 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Follow me on X at Yaffe or Instagram at Yaffe Live. And yes, to spell it, Y-A-F-F-E-E. So we're asking what you guys think about flock cameras again. Still a big issue. Kind of came out of nowhere, but it is. One person said this, said, I'm all about security and privacy. However, I am 100% for flock cameras leading to arrests of criminals as long as there are safeguards in place. So, okay, I mean, it seems like a pretty reasonable response. Another person said, hey, Yaffe, the world seems to be getting more and more dangerous. I'll take the flock cameras any day. Okay, so two people pro flock camera there. One person said this, though. Said, mark my words. Eventually, they're going to use these cameras to give you speeding tickets. And keep in mind that speeding is a criminal act by definition. It's a loophole that they will use. They already have these kinds of setups in Ireland, and if you do 1 kilometer over the speed limit, get a ticket in the mail. Cameras are everywhere. It's how they plan to use them that I have a problem with. And everybody on this radio station has never been dead on the speed limit 100% of the time in their life. Yeah, I would definitely have a problem with them using it for speeding tickets. It's my understanding that most cops will not even, you know, do it if you're even 5 miles over, mostly because speedometers are not 100% accurate. So your speedometer could say something different than the radar, and they pull you over for 1 mile over, you know. But sure, I mean, it's basically the answer there is eventually the system will be in place and they'll want to abuse it in the future for whatever reason. And I've had an issue with the red light cameras too. I understand that can save lives, but the problem is they're ticketing people for not doing a full stop and a right turn or something. You know, that's when it's like, okay, this is no longer about this is no longer about safety. It's about getting money. So, yeah, I mean, I understand that. I understand that concern. Now, one thing I got to talk about real quick here, we haven't had time to yet, but I do want to update you on the latest in Iran. According to CBS News, there have been more strikes, even though Trump says, so Trump on Truth Social claimed the U.S. has total control over the Strait of Hormuz. Since the USA has total control over the Strait of Hormuz, I think we will keep it. Our naval blockade is being called by everyone a wall of steel, and there's nothing Iran can do about it. They have no navy. They have no air force. The remaining soldiers are unpaid. The IRGC is decimated and fleeing, and their leadership is uncertain. At best, they have no money. Their country is shot. He said, praise be to Allah. Jeez, oh my gosh. On that note, though, I want to play this guy. I know I've been playing him a lot, but I think he's been a good voice of reason on a lot of this. So General Jack Keane, retired general, now Fox News contributor, he had kind of a warning for the president and people on the latest when it comes to the war in Iran. So going to play the Jack Keane cut, Walker.
1: I think at times we underestimate where the Iranians really are in terms of where their head is. And we have a tendency to look at them in terms of what is the impact of the blockade doing to the economy? How much money are they losing every single day, every single month? Where is their currency in terms of its value? What's their inflation rate? These are all norms that we look at ourselves, and we look at them and say, my, this is absolutely devastating to them. At some point, you know, they're going to fold their hand. But you got to understand where this regime is really coming from, the people who are running it. They have an ideology that they're holding to. They absolutely believe right now that they have the upper hand. I know there's people that don't want to admit that, but that's where the Iranians are. I'm not saying that's where they are. I don't believe it myself. But it's irrelevant. They believe it. They believe the Straits of Hormuz is a strategic asset, and they are not going to bargain that away. Even if they gave in to the concessions we want them to make over the Straits, we already have evidence that they won't comply with it because two presidents signed the deal, and days later, the Iranians didn't comply with it. So where they are, they will not give up the Straits of Hormuz unless we take it back by force. No amount of economic pressure on them, I think, will bend them to do that.
0: I tend to agree with them. Right now, it seems to be an economic war. We think economic pressure will be enough. Maybe that will bend them, and then we can take the Strait, get rid of their leverage. One, everything he said is true. They're radicals. But two, I...

0: Today, after rising sharply this week, with the Strait of Hormuz effectively shut down as fighting in Iran continues, the price of a barrel of Brent crude, the international standard, rose 0.19% to $89.08 early Wednesday. Now, the U.S. benchmark crude oil ticked up 0.4% to about $83 a barrel. U.S. gasoline prices also edged 2 cents higher overnight to a national average of about $4.04 per gallon. That's according to Motor Club AAA. That's 16 cents higher than at this point last month. President Trump said he would seek compensation from Iran for conflict after Tehran said it would seek payments from the U.S. before it opens the strait. And Trump's like, yeah, no, we're not doing that. So there you go. Now, the number of vessels tracked transitioning the Strait of Hormuz fell to 1 week low of 8. That's according to data reported by Reuters. About 130 ships a day passed through the vital waterway before the war started on February 28th. So it went from 130 to 8, which is not good. I still think we should, if we're going to take back the Strait, we're going to have to do it by force. But they seem to think economic pressure will be enough. Well, we'll just have to see. Thanks to Walker for producing today, and I will be back tomorrow at the same time. See you then.
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3: Sad news from Hollywood. I'm Ted Lindner, Fox News. Word tonight that actress Hayden Panettiere has died at just 36 years old. The actress, known for her roles in shows like Heroes and Nashville, details of her death are unknown tonight. Panettiere's representative, though, telling ABC, "It is with profound sadness that we share the tragic passing of our beloved Hayden. She was an incredible light and a force of nature who brought immeasurable love and joy to all who knew her and to the millions who watched her on screen." Panettiere, dead at 36. President Trump ordering the Pentagon to scale back the joint exercises the U.S. and South Korea have conducted for decades. Fox's Jill Nato.
4: The president posted on Truth Social that he's instructed the Secretary of War to substantially reduce U.S. joint military exercises with South Korea. That comes just days after North Korea resumed ballistic missile testing activities that are banned by the U.N. But the president said he has a good relationship with North Korea's Kim Jong-un, and since he's been leader of the U.S., the North Koreans have been unthreatening. The president also made it clear he's not happy that the South Koreans didn't assist the U.S. in military action against Iran. Jill Nato, Fox News.
3: And the memorandum of understanding between the U.S. and Iran set to expire today, Monday, with no extension in sight.
5: The 60-day agreement ran into trouble early on, with both sides trading multiple waves of strikes. The deadline comes as Iran continues to attack ships in the Strait of Hormuz. Tehran is also working on a separate deal with Oman on managing the key waterway. The U.S., meantime, is ramping up economic pressure on Iran rather than launching a new military offensive. And elsewhere in the Middle East, a new round of diplomacy is playing out in Gaza. President Trump's son-in-law, Jared Kushner, holding rare talks with Hamas's leader in Egypt.
3: And that's Fox's Marion Rafferty. 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
3: Search and rescue operations underway in Hawaii after Hurricane Lala was downgraded to a tropical storm Sunday morning. Hawaii Governor Josh Green says 226 members of the National Guard are on hand to help in the recovery efforts.
11: Many thanks to General Logan and his whole team. We will send more. I've also been in touch with people that are at Pohakuloa the feds, the military there are going to be more than willing to help us. We'll probably use their aid.

0: So the stuff that we know, we agree, may not be illegal. You may not agree that it's deportable, but for the sake of conversation, we don't know anything else about him. Does his being in America make America better or worse?
1: I don't think that it matters.
0: Don't you think it's kind of weird that the left constantly finds the worst people on the planet to lay down in the road on? Wouldn't it be better if occasionally y'all went, yeah, these guys suck. They could be deported. It's fine.
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3: 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Jonathan Savage, Fox News.
4: Actress Hayden Panettiere has died at the age of 36. The actress, best known for her roles in shows like Heroes in Nashville. The cause of her death is unknown at this time. 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
4: Hawaiian leaders give an update on Tropical Storm Lala.
8: As Lala weakens and moves away from the islands, it's revealing damage and potential dangers in its wake. Hawaii Governor Josh Green said preliminary estimates show
9: 100 houses or more are damaged and lost.
8: He added, through the storm, rain saturated land on Hawaii and other locations, which will present an additional hazard moving forward.
9: When you have 28 inches of rain, they had 28 inches of rain in some areas, there's just going to be a ton of landslides on the Big Island.
8: Flash flood warnings and other advisories are in effect for most of the island chain. Grinnell Scott, Fox News.
4: The death toll from historic flooding in Indiana has left at least 7 people dead. Executive Director of Hamilton County Emergency Operations, Chad Kinnett, urging caution around floodwaters.
10: There are hazards that have washed into areas that they shouldn't be. There are electrical lines that may become re-energized that are still in water.
4: The Trump administration has approved an emergency declaration for federal disaster assistance. The White River near Indianapolis crested over 24 feet, besting records set during the Great Flood of 1913. The U.S. is just days away from new tariffs on Canada.
11: The U.S. offered a new proposal that would trim back some of the tariffs, but Canada rejected it. And now officials there are suggesting if a deal isn't made by the deadline, they'll pivot to other markets. Big shipping companies like FedEx and UPS have gotten more than $100 billion in tariff refunds from the Treasury Department. And now they're starting to pay that money back to consumers who were originally charged many times after their product was already shipped. Though most big shippers say the amounts are relatively small so far. With less than 3 months to go to the midterm elections, the White House is doubling down on its tariff policy, while Democrats are vowing to oppose it. In Washington, Martha Rivera, Fox News.
4: The new tariffs go into effect on August 19th. Major League Baseball's Tommy John, known for his elbow surgery, has died at the age of 83. I'm Deborah Valentine. This.
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2: Seth focuses on a different type of warfare. Cyber.
3: Secretary Hegseth said the military is launching a program called CyberCom 2.0.
4: That ensures our cyber power is a lethal and ready weapon of choice.
3: Hegseth says every military theater relies on cyber to operate in the modern age.
4: Air, land, sea, and space depends on our cyber superiority. By forging expert cyber forces with deep technical mastery, we ensure that commanders have the capabilities that they need to dominate the modern battlefield.
3: He adds that cyber personnel are not just support, they're warfighters, making necessary changes.
4: And settling for the status quo, well, that's a direct path to failure.
3: Kevin Ureski, Fox News.
2: Oil prices are up slightly this morning, while on Wall Street, stock futures are mixed, down for the Dow, up for the NASDAQ after losses on Friday. At the movies, Spider-Man, still king of the box office.
5: What is happening to me?
6: Did you miss me, Spidey?
2: Spider-Man Brand New Day, number one, a third straight weekend, taking in another $70 million. Globally, ticket sales now top $2 billion. In golf, it's down to 50 players left in the FedEx Cup playoffs.
7: Scottie Scheffler, best player in the world, number one on the points list, and now proud winner in Memphis.
8: Domination. Scottie Scheffler runs away from the field in Memphis.
7: That was CBS on the call of the final putt of leg one of the PGA Tour playoffs. Scheffler wins by 8 shots over Siwoo Kim. For Scheffler, it's win number 21 of his career.
2: That's Fox's Jay Berman. There are two more tournaments left in the playoffs. The winner in the final gets a $10 million prize. I'm Dave Anthony.
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10: As we await the arrival of one Chris Love on the Alabama A&M $350 million Bulldog Hotline. 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I can continue asking Chris Reed my question about the prediction markets. Can the state of Alabama say, you're operating our state, we're going to tax you? Chris, what's the answer?
12: Alabama hypothetically can tax prediction markets, but has not enacted it. North Carolina does at 6%. Kentucky's got a 14.25%. However, those are both facing legal challenges. There is some question whether this would survive a court challenge, but given that courts generally defer to states' power to tax, the answer is most likely yes, they can, and it would be a large revenue stream, and it would be like taxing cigarettes and beer or some stuff like that.
10: Yes, let's go ahead and do it then. I mean, go nuts then. Go absolutely insane. Put the tax at 100%. Yeah, there we go. Go for it and make that happen right there. Okay, so there is a pretty good answer there. All right, as

0: Like I said, as we await the arrival of one Chris Reed here, the head of the Limestone County Democrat Party. Or sorry, Chris Love, excuse me, the chair of the Limestone County Democrat Party. We'll get with him here in just a second. Stay with Chris Reed for a second. Not confusing at all, guys. Don't worry about that. Let me ask this question for you. Is Tommy Tuberville's support of data centers a problem for him? Do you view it as a problem?
1: I don't. Not in Alabama. I mean, so there's some people have questions about data centers. I understand, but I think the way that they're proposing it are going to be like they're going to give a lot of benefits to the local community. So I think when he explains it better, when it gets past sort of the what everyone's saying about it, it will be fine. But no, in Alabama, it's not going to hurt him. If this was a tight race, maybe.
0: Well, Doug Jones has Nate did that, and then yesterday, Doug Jones, and I saw this at Lanyap, came out against school choice as well. It's a weird one. The data center, I think, is a good call for Doug Jones. The other one is an interesting one on school choice. But we'll talk about that with Chris Love, who now joins us. And we appreciate the chairman of the Limestone County Democrat Party joining us to have this conversation. Chris Love, I got a question. Yesterday, I think, was a pretty big win for Democrats across the country. You're crazy, Francesca Hong. As much as I love her, she gets defeated and she loses in a primary, very, very close. The more establishment guy gets in, I think that protects Wisconsin's shift to the left and doesn't have like a sort of a pushback with a move back to the right in that state, which probably protects any risk of some surprise congressional seats there. You've got Amy Klobuchar winning in Minnesota, which I think, having her as the person running for governor there, probably protects that state from what it looks like could be a shift in that state a little bit based on all the stuff they've had going on there. And then you've got a mail-in ballot ruling coming down from a court out of Massachusetts that says that the U.S. Postal Service cannot implement the executive order by Donald Trump. That'll be challenged. We'll see what happens. But overall, y'all got to feel pretty good about yesterday. Sanity seemed to maybe reign yesterday in the Democratic Party. What do you think about that?
2: Yes, Democrats, we had America and democracy had a good day. It was a close race. I think I stayed up to about 11 p.m. last night watching the Wisconsin race. And when I finally decided to go to bed, I believe Mr. Crowley was like 3,000 votes ahead. And when I woke up this morning, he did win the nomination. And this is a guy that Dale dropped out. And there were a few other people that dropped out on the Democrat side because Francesca Hung, she had the momentum behind her. She had the publicity. She had the hype. Unfortunately, a lot of that hype was due to comments she made on social media. I think at the last minute, people in the Crowley camp, hey, you need to get back in. Because at the end of the day, Dale, just like I said, for Alabama with Democrats, it's about electability. And I know it's a disappointing day for you guys as far as Republicans because, yeah, I get it. Ms. Hung would have been a more enticing person to run against Mr. Crowley.
0: Yeah, it's exactly right. I mean, that's the whole reason that I talk about it the way I do. I mean, yeah, absolutely. I wanted her to be the nominee. And I think to myself, I just keep saying, like, damn, Republicans, leave their candidates alone. Let them burn themselves down. There's no reason to constantly be hammering on them before they even get out of the box, because now you got some sanity there reigning, and I think that's probably pretty good to see. You still have Abdul al-Sayed up there in Michigan. He is the one. And then you got the guy who's hooking up with his cousin in Maine. You have those two guys still. And James Talrico, whose favorite thing, I believe, is trans children, which is just a bit weird, but it is what it is. Those guys are at least in the mix, and at least they're being promoted as somewhat mainstream because they're not. I'm a Democrat socialist, and they're saying all those things. The Democrat socialists have gotten a lot of attention here recently. Hassan Piker and others haven't really seen a lot of them in the state of Alabama yet. Would you say that the Democrat socialists are, what percentage would you say of the Limestone County Republicans would brand themselves as Democrat socialists besides, the guy who ran for Congress, who this will go to show you how much it matters. I know his first name's Jeremy. I forgot the rest of his name, but that's not meant to be rude.
2: I believe it's DeVito.
0: There it is. Jeremy DeVito. Thank you. he would consider himself DSA, I'm sure. What percentage of, would you say, Limestone County Democrats are DSA?
2: Well, if you're using that term DSA, I would say zero. But if you're talking progressive, there's a good minority. But as far as DSA, anybody using that term would be zero.
0: Okay,
2: in the Limestone County Party.
0: What about the term socialist?
2: In the Limestone County Party, zero.
0: Nah, Jeremy DeVito.
2: Using that term, socialist.
0: Okay, all right, all right. Progressive, they probably leaned on, and that's the nicer version of
2: yes.
0: it. Yes. Is Hassan Piker getting more attention than he deserves?
2: You know, Dale, and this is the truth. I'd never heard of that man until you brought him up. Of course, when you mentioned the name, okay, hey, let me see what this character is about. And he just now, then I guess you won't call me a traditional Democrat, and I'm totally fine with that. The only reason why I now know who the guy is because when I see a video clip of Ms. Hong or El Saeed, he's in the picture now. My understanding, he was a Twitch streamer, and he's now kind of getting his 15 minutes of fame. How long it lasts, anybody knows, but he's starting to make a name for himself. I know he supported El Saeed, and also El Saeed, even though I guess he is allowing Hassan to back him, he did state that he does not agree what Mr. Hassan said about 9/11. And also, Dale, it doesn't help when one of our people running for governor, Tommy Tuberville, is calling him a terrorist. If you have disagreements with anybody because of their political views, affiliation, that's fine. He is American. He's a doctor or a public health official. He has children. He has a wife. He has family. But let's not call people terrorists because they're of the Muslim persuasion.
0: Well, I agree.
2: That's for any candidate, Dale, Democrat or Republican.
0: Oh, no.
2: But
0: I
2: it's
0: agree.
2: Sad Tuberville went that low. That's not what
0: I agree.
2: America's
0: I agree.
2: About.
0: Because pedophile enabler was right there. Like, why call people terrorists when you can just call them pedophiles and pedophile enablers? Right? I mean, that's the standard go to in the Democrat Party right now is to call everyone you disagree with a pedophile. I've been called a pedophile enabler more times than I can count. And as far as I'm concerned, I don't think I've ever enabled a pedophile. But that seems to be the thing. So, yeah, I mean, calling people terrorists is wrong when pedophile enabler is just dangling right out there. Just use that. And if you wanted to use it for the Muslim faith, I mean, if you wanted to, you could probably look at Muhammad and his 9-year-old wife. That might be an angle you could use. But I wouldn't do that. Because I don't think calling people pedophile enablers is appropriate, nor do I think it's appropriate to call people terrorists. And I called out Tommy Tuberville for that.
2: Or any name for that matter. Just, you know, if you got disagreements with somebody, then state those disagreements on facts, not by bigotry and prejudice. That's all I'm saying.
0: Yeah, I'm going to disagree. I'm going to push back a little bit on the idea that you don't call anybody names. I'm a big believer in name calling is appropriate at times, and it's completely fine. I don't have much of a problem with that. But, yeah, the terrorist thing from Tuberville was too far, and I said so on this very program. So I have no problem with agreeing with that because, you shouldn't run around calling people you disagree with terrorists. It is a big mistake. Also, it's exactly what Al Saeed needs. He needs to be able to turn and say, look at these brain-dead Republicans calling me a terrorist just because I'm Muslim. That's exactly what they want. Victimhood is a fetish, and it is a currency on the left, and it's very good to have. And when people are running around,
2: Dale, you know, like I said, he's a middle-aged Muslim man, so I guarantee this is not the first time he's been called a name. You know, and I could, as a black man, I've been called names and things happen. But again, I don't let people define who I am. People can call me names. I'm sure people can call him El Saeed different names. But he's going to stand on business. He's going to run on facts. And he's going to take the high ground. That's what,
0: But he has said a lot of crazy things that are starting to come out. It's not just Hassan Piker who is saying these things. I mean, you have Al Saeed talking about football and how it's toxic masculinity and how it's racist and it's an anti-American Indian, which I don't understand. Also, he said he's got some issues with Thanksgiving and stuff, too. There are some pretty weird things floating around, fireworks, 4th of July, that kind of stuff. And these things seem trivial, no doubt about it, but they are things that will get talked about.
2: Oh, sure. And anytime you run as a candidate, Dale, like I said, people don't realize that you know, when you put something on social media, or I have not heard him say anything about what you're stating, but I'll just go with it. And I'm sure I'll hear about it. Hey, that's part of the game, run for candidate. Things you might have said in the past because you didn't think he's going to run for office will come up, and you got to answer for it. So, like any other candidate, sure.
0: School choice. Let's come back to Alabama here for a second. Doug Jones has taken the position that school choice is bad and school choice needs to be repealed. School choice is wildly popular, both in the explanation of each portion of what school choice is and the broader term school choice is wildly popular. Doug Jones, I think, was very smart to dial in on the data center stuff. What's the story with school choice? Is that just like a tongue kiss to the AEA? What's the story? Why is he taking that view?
2: You know, when I talk to people about school choice, like myself, Dale, I'm a product of public education. My kids are products of public education. I think when we talk about school choice, I think we're, as far as Republicans and Democrats, we talk about two different things. I have no problem with parents having the choice to send their kids where they feel they get the best education, whether it's a public school or a private school. That's the parents' rights to give their child the best opportunity to succeed in life, whether it's public, private, or homeschool. I work with juveniles in my profession, so I totally accept that. What we're talking about, Dale, when we talk about school choice, is if you're a parent who's already sending your kid to private school and you've been doing it for years, and then the state turns around and gives you money to send your kids to a private school when you've been doing it on your own, that's where I think we're kind of raising a red flag on.
0: Yeah, well, but the horse is out of the barn on that one, and I agree with you. As
2: but
0: this
2: far
0: debate
2: school
0: was...
2: choice, a parent has the choice to decide whatever type of education their child should have.
0: Well, yeah, but we're talking about school choice, quote-unquote school choice, the brand of school choice, which is the government – allowing the parents to use taxpayer dollars to choose their children's education. That's what we're talking about. And I agree with you on the whole. If it was up to me, we would have phased this in, and the people who were already enrolled in private schools, they would have been the last ones to be able to have access to it. That would have been me. But forget about that for a second. Does Doug Jones just want to kill that program and send the kids that are taking advantage of it back to schools, or what's the story there?
2: Well, I am not sure, Dale. I have to, and I will talk to him about it before I can answer that question. I'm not going to say anything I'm not sure about.
0: Okay, well, if you had your druthers and they ended school choice today, would all the kids that are in school inside utilizing school choice, would they be remanded back into their private school or the public school that they left?
2: Would I remand them back instantly? No. There has to be a phased-in process because, again, we don't want to stop or hinder the education of a child. That's the most important.
0: You did just admit that sending them back to the public school would hinder them.
2: No, I'm saying instantly. Yanking them out of a
0: it would instantly hinder them.
2: In,
0: I agree.
2: Back into a public school.
0: Oh,
2: that's
0: so
2: like
0: hinder them later.
2: Kid from one school to another.
0: Hinder them later.
2: Say what now?
0: So you want to hinder them later?
2: No, I'm saying whatever the process is, it cannot be instantly.
0: Gotcha. Okay, there we go.
2: Yeah.
0: Thank you very much. Chris Love, always appreciate you being
2: Thanks,
0: here. Limestone County Democrat Party chairman. We always appreciate him taking the time to talk with us about stuff going on inside the state of Alabama and beyond on WVNN.
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0: A lot of us may not know this, but hunger and homelessness don't take a day off, and neither does the Downtown Rescue Mission. 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
0: I'm in pain, but here I am powering through it live and local. 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Why don't you take the day off, you idiot? 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If there is no Dale Jackson show, well, then the terrorists win. 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

0: CNN. Bill Jackson here with you. Thank you very much for joining us. Thank you very much for your time. Let me ask this question. And it's kind of funny. I'm looking at the story on CNN.com, and at the top they have a fear and greed index. Greed apparently is driving the U.S. economy. Just so you know, greed is driving the U.S. economy. Extreme greed. That's what's happening here. I don't know what that means, but okay. Extreme greed is driving the United States economy. There we go. The fear and greed index uses slowing momentum as a signal for fear and growing momentum for greed. I don't even know. I have no idea why they frame it that way. I have no idea. So I guess Wall Street was right. Greed is good. Okay? Greed is good. Good job, everyone. Good job. Greed is good. Anyway, that's neither here nor there. That's not what I was actually looking for. Brand new everything. How data centers transform this small town's economy. And I know a lot of people don't want to hear this. I know it. If you're on the far left or you're on the far right, data centers are raping the land and killing your children. I get it. Oh, it's not true. That's kind of the big problem here with all of this. All of this is a big issue. And the best part about this is we are going to be looking at this story for years to come. And we're going to find that all this stupid fear-mongering that we've done, all this dumb nonsense that we've engaged in, all of this is going to set us back, and it is going to help people who would gladly destroy this country's economy mask their failures. And what I mean by that is, at the end of all of this, what's going to happen in this election, data centers are going to be used by Democrats as a weapon, a sign of extreme greed, if you will. That they don't care about the economy, that they don't care about the environment, okay? That they don't care about family farms. They don't care about any of this stuff. They're eating up all your water, even though it's not true. It doesn't matter that it's not true. It does not matter. That is the lay of the land right now. Data centers eat all your water. They're going to bring higher prices, which is not true. The higher energy prices are based on inflation, and Democrats in blue states making energy cost more. That's what's happening. Okay? That's what's going to happen. They've rolled the flock conversation into that. Another stupid moral panic. They're telling us that data centers are being built in residential areas, which they're not. They're telling you that it brings all this noise and pollution, which is not true. And that data centers get like these tax abatements that you're paying for. None of that's true. Doesn't matter. Those debunkable falsities do not matter. Everything your conspiracy-addled brains and friends have come up with is false. Hell, you could even use AI to prove that it's false. Not to say there aren't objections. You want to make them? Go right ahead. But they've been used to create moratoriums on these things. And what we're going to do down the line is a couple things are going to happen. One, the restrictor plate's going to come off, and a bunch of these things are going to get built, and it's going to spin up the economy, and that's going to be good. Areas are going to miss out on the opportunity to have these things because of incredible short-sightedness, and we're going to find that the claims of poisoning the water and creating droughts and tripling power prices and all this other stuff and the paying no taxes are all going to be false. We're going to find that. That's the end of this. But in the process, you've handed Democrats a pretty big cudgel to beat down Republicans further with. Donald Trump loves data centers, which he does. Tommy Tuberville loves data centers, which he does. And you're going to see that get used effectively across the country. So good job buying into the latest moral panic, guys. Good job.
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3: Fox News, I'm CJ Papa. Popular Hollywood actress gone too soon. Fox's Todd Pryor with more on the death of 36-year-old Hayden Panettiere.
4: Her father releasing a statement saying, quote, "It is with profound sadness that we share the tragic passing of our beloved Hayden. She was an incredible light and a force of nature who brought immeasurable love and joy to all who knew her and to the millions who watched her on screen."
3: She was known for her roles in shows like Heroes in Nashville. A deadline looms.
5: Today, the memorandum of understanding between the United States and Iran expires. It's been 60 days since it was signed, and reports indicate very little diplomatic progress to de-escalate tension in the region and reopen the Strait of Hormuz.
3: Fox's Trey Yinks in Tel Aviv. At least 7 dead from historic flooding battering parts of Indiana. 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
0: 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Dale Jackson here with you. Thank you so very much for joining us. We always appreciate you taking the time to talk with us, spend some time with us, and have some conversation with us, the hard conversations that we have on this program every single day. I am Dale Jackson. Bugsy is here with us. We'll have Yaffe with us in the next hour as well as Austin. But right now, on the Alabama A&M $350 million Bulldog Hotline, We have State Senator Arthur Orr who joins us because last week he was in the Bahamas or something, doing Bahamas type things or something. That's what I assume he was up to because he didn't call us or tell us he wasn't going to be here. But we'll forgive him for that and bring him back on the program here. But you can learn more about Alabama A&M at aamu.edu. Go see them soon. Let's talk to Senator Orr on the Alabama A&M $350 million Bulldog Hotline. Senator Orr, today's question of the day is simple. AI, what do you use it for daily? Or what do you use it for at all? Do you use it at all? Senator Orr, good morning. What do you use AI for?
13: Good morning, Mr. Jackson, and my apologies for last week. Unfortunately, I wasn't in the Bahamas. Maybe wish I were, but was not. So anyway, here with you this week. And, you know, what I use AI for on a daily basis, yeah, I probably enter how great is Dale Jackson, and it just keeps getting better and better as far as the results. But other than that, just general questions that I have where it picks up, where, you know, the old Google search didn't used to search all the various websites for a particular answer, but now using AI, that's what I'm able to do, and it certainly comes in handy, and I really appreciate, you know, having that good information at the fingertips.
0: You know, it's funny you mention that, because I think a lot of people do the exact same. I think AI has, in fact, replaced the Google search. I think that's true. I think that's exactly what it's generally being used for, because people know that if they go to it, it will gather all the links and stuff. And also, there's less ads and stuff on there. It doesn't give you bad information. Yes. You know, you have to check this information. But, yeah, it's I think it's better than a Google search at this point. Why do you think so many people hate it?
13: I think it's fear of the unknown. And granted, you know, I'm certainly a dilettante as far as the knowledge of AI and what it can do. But I think fear of the unknown, and you read articles about how, you know, it'll become like the 2001 Space Odyssey, how the old computer that takes over and starts telling the humans what to do kind of thing. So I think that's the concern. And then, you know, you see, Dale, the cyber hack of water facilities around the country here recently. I'm sure AI was probably used for some of that, and that where the hackers were able to get into various municipal water systems in the country and shut off the water. Imagine if that happened on a national scale. And that's something that, understandably, people are concerned about, and AI is probably playing a role in the hacker's ability to get into, you know, past defenses of various entities and get in there and start controlling things, and that's a bit scary.
0: Yeah, you want to talk about how out of touch Senator Orr is on this? So just think of the movie he referenced is over like 50 years old when there's been like a billion movies. You could have Terminator. It would have been a better
13: one. Okay, well, I watched the Terminator 2, but I remember the old computer as a kid watching that Space Odyssey.
0: By the way, Terminator 2 is one of the best movies ever made. I know you were talking about the first Terminator, but Terminator 2 is one of the best movies ever made. All right, moving on. Data centers, AI, all this other stuff is playing a huge role in Alabama elections. I think it's a moral panic. We've talked about this before, but I just want to is it becoming the issue? As dumb as that, God, it sounds so stupid. Like, it is becoming the issue. Doug Jones brought up the other day, he was just spitballing and he was clearly just grasping for stuff. He got into the school choice conversation, which we can talk about here in a minute. But those are his two issues right now. His two issues are school choice and data centers. And Tommy Tuberville's like, no, screw that. We're building a million data centers. And if you don't like that, then you're dumb. And it's like, okay, dude, chill out a little bit. But that's basically his argument. Is that happening in another race, or is that solely in the governor's race?
13: No, well, I think it polls well. So therefore, you know, the politicians are going to talk about it. When I say it polls well, there's, going back to AI, there's a real fear of the unknown. Now, it's very well known to those individuals where it's happening in their community. Like you and I have discussed, I have one, a crypto mining facility popping up in the outside of the very small town of Somerville in rural Morgan County, and where people live all around the 15-acre site that this company is buying and putting a 10-acre building on. And there's some real concern there, and rightly so. And I think, you know, for local governments not to have any control over where these data centers or crypto mining facilities go you know, I think that's certainly something we need to look at, and I intend to push that in the next legislative session. But statewide, you know, it's a real balancing test. I don't think they need to go on every street corner, and locals need to have input and not feel like their hands are tied or their voices are muted just because. We need to bring some parameters, some guardrails to this, as you and I have talked and discussed, but it doesn't need to be a free-for-all for sure.
0: I agree with that. Here's what I predict is going to happen. We are going to see a lot of moratoriums and a lot of data centers not getting built and stuff like that until after the election. After the next election, we're going to see a bunch of people who were telling you how bad data centers are at ribbon cuttings for data centers, because they're going to bring in a lot of revenue and things of that nature. The impacts on the environment and things like that are a little overblown, but it's a very effective tool. And I think you're going to see a lot of that. And then we're going to use the economic development boosted by those data centers in order to mask, I think, some of the things that these people who get elected want to do. Maybe not in Alabama, but around the country. And I think they're gonna use this increased tax revenue as a way to kind of mask their failings and their strategies and their policies. But that, we can talk about that later. And there was another policy that failed.
13: Let me tell you this, Dale, before we move on. I hope you're wrong. I hope that, you know, because we represent the people, not big interests from far away, but we, you know, what do the people really want and what is logical and makes sense for our state? And again, it's going to be a balancing test, but we don't need to throw out the people's wishes and just say, oh, well, it's going to raise more money for the government. That's a bunch of hooey. We don't need to take that approach at all, ever, on any issue. So I hope there's some rational conversation about it. We put some guardrails, some parameters in that protects the wishes of the people.
0: I agree. I agree with that part of it. What I'm mostly concerned about is the idea that we've bought into the idea that big, that this technology is like this big evil monster that is going to eat us all. And I think it's been overblown significantly. We'll talk about it more, I'm sure. I want to talk to you about the lottery. And you're going to say, well, damn, what the hell, man? And I'm going to say, well, yeah, but listen, here's what's happened in Tennessee. Tennessee's lottery has found itself at a deficit for what they've promised. They promised we're going to pay for your kids' education. And they came up with the dollar figure that education would cost for every kid to get free education and all this stuff. We've seen these promises across the board. It happens all the time. Great. Wonderful. We've seen it. But the question is, what happens now when a new form of gambling comes in and goes, well, we can just do this stuff anyway, and you can't do anything with it? And they are seeing in Tennessee sports gambling and prediction markets eating away at their lottery. And because they've done that, now their lottery is at a multi-million or billion-dollar deficit that they're going to be looking at when it comes to helping out kids go to college and stuff like this. And I've talked to politicians, and I've talked to them about this, and they all say the same thing. Oh, no, we're going to cover that nut. And it's kind of funny. I had something pop up on my Twitter feed, and it was a story from 2015, and you're mentioned in the story, and it's about the RSA retirement fund and how the government covers the nut of the promise, even though the input from the stock market investments and the teachers portion where they pay in doesn't come close to covering what we're doing. And we're going to be in a massive hole there, similar hole. Do promises of the lottery really just not promise to dig yet another hole for us?
13: Well, if the lottery passes, and I certainly believe very strongly if it's put on the ballot, it certainly will.
0: Yep.
13: But if it passes and, you know, that, you know, the revenue is earmarked, we need to be very, very careful as to the commitments made with that revenue, because it's not a booming type revenue generator. Once you get to, as Tennessee has discovered, once you get to kind of the level that you're going to get to as far as the, you know, the revenue that it brings in, it's not a every year it's going to grow 5%, 10%, and you're going to see you know, nice increases. It's going to be more or less stagnant with very slow marginal growth year over year. And as more gaming comes online, then that there's only so many gaming dollars floating around or betting dollars, you lose some on the lottery. So that's all that to say, Dale, we got to be very careful on the commitments that we make and where that money's going. And I think Georgia, if I'm not mistaken, several years ago had where their same situation where their Hope scholarship money didn't come in, and they had to backtrack and kind of redo those commitments that they had made to the public, but and fill the nut, like you said, or put in some of it from their general fund regular revenue sources to fulfill those commitments. So we don't want to be in that position at all.
0: Yeah, that's exactly correct. All right, let's talk politics here for a second. Across the country, I think there's a blue wave coming. Now, what this means for Alabama, I don't know. Shamari figures that he's the only one on the congressional in the congressional delegation that I think is a real race. I don't think District 5 is in play. I don't think that's the case. I don't think District 1 is in play. I could be wrong about that. You can tell me if I am. You're not going to see a blue wave in Alabama, but you could see maybe like a blue ripple in Alabama. Tennessee had, and we'll go back to Tennessee, just worth noting here, they had their county commission elections and stuff like this at a weird time, even though they're partisan. They had it on a Thursday, which is weird. They had all these things. And there was a little bit of a ripple, you know, Knox County, where you know, the former Kane is the mayor, a pretty Republican stronghold. They lost their school board to Democrats. It happened in a couple other places. How big of a concern is that? Start with Shamari figures and tell me about the blue ripple that could come over Alabama. Do you buy it?
13: Well, two things that come to mind. One is remember the red wave that the Republicans were expecting several years ago that never yes. materialized? You know, hope would be that the similar thing happens to this predicted Democratic blue wave. The other thing is what you're really seeing is not people converting to the Democratic Party so much as they are very energized and mobilized to get out and vote. And on the Republican side, not so much today as we talk in the middle of August. Now, that could certainly change before November, but the Republicans are going to have to be very energized and just get out and vote. If the Republicans get out and vote, you'll see from Coach Tuberville on down big wins just for the Republican side, as has become kind of the practice in the last 10 years or so. But if the Republicans stay home or just kind of have a meh attitude about it all and don't get out and vote, then your blue ripple could happen down ballot races where they've had the luxury of straight ticket party voting and in years past on the Republican side. And if that doesn't materialize, a lot of down ballot candidates may get caught in a Democratic upset.
0: The 8-point lead by Tuberville has a lot of people going, huh, what's happening here? So, huh, what's happening there?
13: Well, you know, I think some of it's a disappointment in Washington, and he gets painted with that brush of the productivity of the U.S. Senate or the Republicans in charge in Washington, the kind of the dissatisfaction with the national landscape, and he's certainly part of that as a U.S. senator now. You know, and again, I go back to, I think there's some anti-incumbent fervor out there, or you know, let's do a total reset, and that would catch him as well. And then if you're a, you know, a challenger, I think people maybe after a couple cycles with Governor Ivey, having seen some just real strong gubernatorial sweeps by the Ivy team, maybe they want a race and just kind of like, well, I'm not, you know, so predisposed to just always voting Republican. I'm going to say I'm open-minded, or I hadn't made up my mind, or I may vote Democrat just to throw them off and send them a message.
0: Okay. And additionally, like, I would look at this and say, and you kind of hit on it here, but I'm just going to hit on it again. You know, sometimes the supermajority doesn't really have anywhere to grow. You know, and there are more yeah. seats at risk. So that's an angle to it, too, that you might want to look at. And I think that's one of the reasons why we're looking at such a split Congress as well. I mean, it's just we are split country. And when it's 50-50, there's not a lot of wiggle room on these things. But when there's like a 30-point advantage, there's a lot of wiggle room and a lot of seats to be taken in a wave. There's not really a lot of seats to be taken in a wave. I think a blue ripple is coming. And I think Republicans are going to lose the House, and I think they're going to lose the Senate, too. But I'm just being very negative right now, so that's just me. All right, State Senator Arthur Orr, Thank you very much. Always appreciate him being here on the Alabama A&M $350 million Bulldog Hotline. We always appreciate him being here and giving us some perspective. We'll talk with him next week. Stay tuned.
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0: 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I'm Dale Jackson. Thank you very much for joining us. I am constantly whoring, according to an email.
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0: 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Am I constantly whoring? Bugsy, am I a whore? Am I a whore?
2: I'd say so. Just okay. In different ways.
0: I like that you're not even like, in what context? You're just like, yeah, maybe. Yeah. I mean, yeah, sure. Yeah, you're a whore.
2: That's one way I describe you, yeah.
0: Yeah, that's fine. You're like, we don't even need to ask any follow-up questions. You're just like, yeah, all right, fine. Here's what the thought is.
3: Why are you constantly whoring for data centers, AI, and flock camera, but against the lottery?
0: I said, I don't understand. I appreciate the email, but I don't understand the premise of the question. Do these things all go together? Are you rattling off things you don't like that I, or things that you like that I don't like, the lottery, for example, or things that I think are good that you think are bad? Again, this is kind of in the same vein, might be the same person, in the same vein of the, you know, is big data paying you off? And I'm like, no, but I wish they were. That'd be nice. I'd talk to them because I think they're right. But no, it doesn't, just because we disagree on stuff doesn't mean one of us is like a corrupt monster. That's why I reject the idea that this politician or this is corrupt. Because you don't know that. What you mean is, hey, we disagree on this stuff, to which I would say, yeah, we do. And that's okay. It's okay to disagree. It's all right. It'd be weird if we agreed on everything, especially since you guys are wrong about almost everything. So it's hard for me to say that it'd be good if we agreed on everything. Wouldn't you question my honesty if I was just like, hey, oh, wait, what does the wind say? The wind says that data centers are bad, flock cameras are bad, AI is bad, and I should say the same thing. I don't believe in that. I believe in telling you where you're wrong and where I think I'm right. And you're going to say, well, Dale, you just think you're right about everything. To which my response is, yeah, I've said this before. I'll say it again. I absolutely do think I'm right about everything. Who in their right mind says stuff they don't think they're right about? Of course I think I'm right about everything. It doesn't hurt, though, that I'm right about everything. That helps a lot in these conversations. So, you know, just worth noting. Thank you very much for the email. Thank you very much to our friends over there at Express Bath. 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
6: The time is up. I'm Dave Anthony, Fox News. That 60-day Memorandum of Understanding the U.S. and Iran signed as a framework for a deal to end the conflict expires today with no deal in sight.
7: The Memorandum of Understanding was declared over by President Trump on July 8th, a few days after the U.S. renewed military strikes. The Strait of Hormuz remains closed to almost all maritime traffic. Only 5 cargo ships passed through over the weekend. According to the Wall Street Journal, Iran spent the last 60 days boosting missile and drone production.
6: Fox's Jonathan Savage. Now another conflict. Trump's special envoy and Board of Peace member Jared Kushner is in Israel, which rejected the latest latest Gaza peace plan.
8: Kushner met Sunday in Egypt with Hamas chief Khalil al-Haya to solidify the process for Hamas to lay down their weapons in Gaza. Kushner was joined by Board of Peace envoys Nikolai Mladenov and Tony Blair. Reports indicate he'll meet today with Israeli Prime Minister Benjamin Netanyahu, who recently called the Board of Peace roadmap unacceptable.
6: Fox's Trey Yingston, Tel Aviv. President Trump is scaling back U.S. military exercises with South Korea, citing his good relationship with North Korea's leader.
9: The president posted on Truth Social, the exercises slated to start this week are costly and send a hostile signal to North Korea. He also made it clear he's not happy that South Korea didn't back the U.S. in its military action against Iran. Those exercises have been going on for decades and are meant to help South Korea beef up its readiness against North Korean threats.
6: Fox's Jill Nato, an actress, has died young. Hayden Panettiere, who starred in the TV shows Nashville and Heroes.
10: I've got the Bishop game next week, SATs in October, homecoming's 3 weeks from today, and I'm a freak show.
11: You're being a little dramatic, don't you think?
6: No cause of death given. Panettiere was only 36. A baseball pitcher has also died. Tommy John was 83, famous for more than his pitching. His name lives on medically. The operation he got to repair his elbow decades ago is called Tommy John surgery. 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
1: Why exactly is your federal tax dollars paying for illegal immigrants to get sex changes in California? 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It's insane.
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2: So a trial is underway there for the man accused of masterminding the killing.
3: Opening statements are set to begin Monday in the trial for the murder of Tupac Shakur. A jury of 6 men and 10 women was selected to hear the case against Dwayne Keefe D. Davis, who's accused of orchestrating Shakur's killing nearly 30 years ago. The legendary rapper was killed in a drive-by shooting in Las Vegas in 1996. 3 years ago, authorities charged Davis with murder, describing him as the shot caller who orchestrated the killing. He has pleaded not guilty and could be sentenced to life in prison if he's convicted. Shakur was just 25 when he was shot, at a time when he was in the middle of a fierce battle for dominance in a music scene shaped by rival gangs. Michelle Polino, Fox News.
2: On Wall Street, stock futures are mixed before this week's trading. Down modestly for the Dow, up more than 100 points for the NASDAQ. I'm Dave Anthony, and this is Fox News.
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0: Dale Jackson here with you. Thank you very much for being here. Hope you had a fantastic weekend. Did you guys know? And the guys, I'm sorry, I'm not doing this to complain about anyone in particular. This is not a gripe about city employees or anything at all. So take this gripe as the gripe of just a father griping into the wind who happens to have a radio show. Okay? So just take this as I intend it. Do not take this as anything else except for that, okay? All right? I just want to tell you that. So I'm assistant coaching a baseball team. And the assistant coaching of that baseball team is a Huntsville Rec League team. It's kid pitch. It's fun. I really enjoy it. Explain this to me, and I'm sorry. Again, maybe I'm dumb. I'm willing to admit I'm a stupid, okay? Okay? I'm willing to admit that. But somebody explain this to me, please. It's too hot to have practice. It's too hot to have a practice. Because for some reason, we've been told that it is unacceptable for us to host an outdoor practice. And so we have, you know, games coming up. We have all these things happening. These games start in September, so that's a little bit away. It's early September. But you couldn't have practice on Saturday. And now we're being told we can't have practice on Monday because it's hot. Now, there was a school system in Tennessee that left school on Friday. We'll have half days on Friday and Monday. Because it's hot. Now, if the AC's not working or something, fine, whatever. I'm not a monster, okay? I'm not like, no, those kids should go and sit in the sweltering heat or whatever. I'm not that much of a villain, guys. Okay? Some people might suggest that I'm a villain in some ways, and I'll own that I can be somewhat of a villain at times. But are you telling me I can't have practice because it's hot outside? I understand there are children and people and all these other things that are susceptible to heat injury. And maybe they're not drinking enough water and all this other stuff. Okay, I just want you to help me here. Help me understand. Help me grasp this. Because maybe I'm a stupid. Because I am. I mean, don't get me wrong. I am a mess. I am dumb. So I am willing to hear all of this out. But, I mean, come on, guys. It's hot outside. I understand that. I get it. And you know what you do? Is you tell the kids to drink water. You stop every 10 minutes and you have them drink water. You have them do all this stuff. This idea that we can't do anything because it's cold outside, or excuse me, because it's because it's cold outside, because it's hot outside. I don't know. I don't know. I really don't get it. And I've got a coach. I got a coach here who wants to have practice. So he's like, well, maybe we rent out a place. I don't want to spend a bunch of money with indoor practice for these kids. What are they, made of gold? I mean, what are we doing here? I mean, if they were made of gold, maybe they could withstand the heat. I don't know. But I was very irritated by this week, and I'm irritated by it today. Today, also, there's no practice. Now, look, if you don't want your kid to practice in the heat, then fine. Tell your kid not to practice in the heat. I don't think there's anything wrong with that. Oh, well, don't you know the coaches will hold it against them if they don't come to practice in the heat? Yeah, probably. Probably. I mean, that's absolutely true. But listen, I'm looking at this and I find myself being very irritated, very irritable by this. And I just want to have practice. That's all I want to do. I want these kids to be able to practice. I want to get these kids throwing against other kids. Because for some of them, it's their first year in kid pitch, and they want to pitch, and I'd like to see that. I mean, it's kind of funny watching kids get hit by baseballs, too. I mean, Grant got plunked by the coach, and it's good stuff. It's good stuff. I want to see more of that. So, is this a new thing? I mean, I'm sorry, I've never seen this. It's too hot to practice? I mean, is it going to be too hot to play a game? Has this ever been a thing? And again, like I said, I've spent time in the heat. I've worked outside. I've been in the Army. I've been in the desert. I've done this stuff. I got it. And we better hope that the American military never finds itself in a situation where it has to fight a war in a desert ever again. Sorry, guys. Can't have war today. It's too hot out there. We're not allowed to do that. And there is probably, and I'm just speaking to myself here, there's probably a legal reason. I know I'm going to get it. I hear it. But it just sounds absolutely ridiculous to me. It sounds absurd to me that I have to be told, hey, you're not allowed to go to practice because it's hot outside. No, you should walk up to practice and all the dads should be sitting there, oh my God, why is it so hot? That's the conversation we should be having. And I just don't get it. I don't get it. I have people telling me that no, they're playing. They're playing. Well, hold on one second. Hold on. Again. We're told we're not allowed to practice. If we go to the Huntsville field, we will be kicked off. What? And the people who are telling me this stuff right here, I mean, listen to this.
1: We've had practice on my son's baseball team. His 10 plays up in 11, you gotta let him sweat it out conditional. We're not gonna raise no punk bitches.
0: Hold on. Huntsville City says we are not allowed to do it. If we go to the field, they will kick you off. That's what they said. So where are you practicing? You're not allowed. You're going to jail. That's what you're doing. We're going to find out where that practice is and come arrest all the parents.
1: AHSAA Heat Index Guidelines.
0: Okay. The Heat Index Guidelines say you can't do anything? I understand rules for like trying to slow things down a little bit, but to not do it at all?
1: Plus your talking practice.
0: Okay, I mean, that's true. Okay, I mean, that's absolutely true. We are talking about practice here. But I don't want to run a bunch of kids out there who've never had any practices together and say, okay, get out there and throw some pitches.
1: Weak people are the reason we are in trouble today.
0: Like, I don't want to make this a broader thing. Like, I really don't want to make this like this whole like, oh, America's weak. Oh, America's failing. Oh, can you believe we're raising such pansies? I don't want to do that, but it is kind of hard to not think that, right? It is kind of hard to not look at this and be like, oh, come on, man. What are we doing here? What are we doing? It's kind of hard to look at it and not want to ask those questions. I think it's completely fair to ask the question. I know a lot of people say, Dale, you're just bitching a bitch. You're complaining to complain. They've got good reasons. The AHSAA heat guidelines. Okay, are they going to cancel football games because of this? I mean, maybe you tell them you can't practice at certain times. But I looked it up. The school system, Polk County Schools in Tennessee that canceled because of heat last week and Monday, today too. They're like, oh, we're letting out at noon. It's going to be like 2 degrees hotter at 3 than it was at noon. What's the purpose? Well, I know they want to get the federal dollars, count the day. I understand all of that. I get it. But it just, I don't know, man. I look at this and it seems like such an overcorrection. These are 10-year-olds. We're not running, you know, suicides outside. We're not, you know, doing two-a-days, full pads. These are 8-year-olds playing baseball. It just seems odd that we're told, oh, you can't practice. And I know these are first world problems. It's the ultimate first world problem. But other parents in other municipalities outside of Huntsville, are they allowing you to practice? Or is this just a statewide ban on outdoor activities? Let me know. 866-494-WVNN. 866-494-9866. Weak men make tough times. Tough times make strong men. Strong men make weak times or something. So there we go or something. No, strong men make weak men. I don't know what the saying is. Either way, maybe we're in that cycle. Maybe that's it. 866-494-WVNN. Coleman Free Speech phone lines right there for you as well. Tell me how right I am or email me.
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9: How could you know all those things about David Ernest if you've never heard of him?
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0: 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Strong men create good times. Good times create weak men. And weak men create hard times. Okay, there we go. So in this scenario, we are in the good times create weak men phase of this, or are we in the weak men create hard times phase of this? Which one of these are, where are we at in this cycle here? Okay, are we heading towards hard times? Or are we in the middle of hard times because of weak men? I don't know which one of these we are actually in the middle of. Oh, good. And here's an invite.
1: No, we are allowed to practice in Priceville. We got practice tonight. You and Grant, come on out. Weak people are the reason we are in trouble today.
0: Okay. All right. That's good. Those were two texts combined. They were not the same one, just FYI. So there we go. It is well worth noting. It is well worth noting. And I think it's important here that we point out that I'm just bitching about nothing. Okay? I get it. I know. So it's very clear that there are far more important things going on in the world. Like, I'll give you an example. Here's something important going on. Everything you're being told about the economy is stupid. Okay? There you go. There's another thing you might want to think about. Everything you know about the economy is stupid. Oh, Americans can't afford houses. That's stupid. We're paying more for food than ever. That's stupid. Okay? And it's just, it's wildly stupid. All of that is stupid. I can back that up with facts, and I will here in just a little bit. But speaking of hard times, someone's having a hard time texting me, at least they say, in a text to me.
1: Well, I'm having a hard time texting you. But I'm still challenging you to get on a school bus, by the way, while it's 110 degrees outside, even one with an air condition, since it's a 40-foot tube. I guess extremely hot, and that's if the air conditioner's working right, and it probably is not because it belongs to the county of the city, so you know now why we can't practice Little Darling Can't Sweat.
0: Okay, all right, there's a lot going on here, So you're challenging me to get on a school bus when it's 110 outside, even one with air conditioning, since it's a 40-foot tube, meaning the air conditioning is not going to work too well. Okay, and ideally you would not have the kids sit on that bus for an extended period of time not moving. That would be ideal, and the wind would be blowing and stuff like this. I mean, you guys do know that I grew up in Florida, right? And I rode a school bus, and the school buses did not have AC on them. Okay, so I know this is like, there's this maybe this perception that everything that today is the way it's always been, because that's not true. So I reject the premise that, I don't understand how it's hot. I absolutely do. Plus, I have a wife, so I hear complaining all the time, too. So I understand that as well. But it doesn't really change anything. It turns out it is not AHSA heat guidance that is making these decisions, because as you're being told, Priceville's out there running around doing whatever they want, including inviting people from other places to come and play in their lawless hellscape. So here's the AHSAA heat guidance. Under 91 degrees, normal practice, at least 3 4-minute breaks per hour. 91 to 103, that's where we're at. Max 2-hour practice. Football limited to helmets and shoulder pads. 4 4-minute breaks per hour. Okay, that's That's where we're at. Okay? That's where we're at. We're ready to have a one-hour practice with multiple breaks per hour. 103 to 125, max one-hour practice. Football limited to helmets only with 20 minutes of total breaks per hour. By the way, we're talking about a baseball practice, too, by the way. We're not discussing, like, pads and all this other stuff. And I will point out, on Friday, my child's elite private school had their football practice. Okay? And I think we had soccer practice that day, too. And I know there's soccer practice today, and that hasn't been canceled. If it's 126 above, and that's the heat index, no outdoor practices are allowed. And oddly enough, Priceville has adopted the AHSAA standards. So even if those were the standards, Priceville is still practicing, just to tie all this together in a nice little bow. Water access unlimited, readily available water is required. So there we go. That's what they're looking at. And again, this is for AHSAA. So just keep that in mind. This is not what we're actually talking about. I'm just looking at the heat index restrictions for this year. Also, here's a good question that pops up on Google when it's followed by this. Is it legal to work in 100-degree heat? So that means that question's being asked regularly. Hey, is it legal to make people work in 100-degree heat? I think the answer to that is yes. So there we go. Anyway, baseball practice is canceled. I completely disagree with the idea behind it. But yeah. I also have a kid that's pitched like three times and is complaining that his arm hurts. So I'm already getting ready to have him have Tommy John surgery next year. So Tommy John, by the way, died this weekend. The guy named for the surgery is named for the guy. He won like 286 games after he had what normally would have been career-ending shoulder surgery, or maybe it's elbow surgery. Anyway, came back and continued pitching.
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14: News, I'm Giangelosi. Tensions high as the U.S.'s 60-day ceasefire agreement with Iran is set to expire today.
15: And reports indicate very little progress toward a diplomatic solution that would reopen the Strait of Hormuz. The Wall Street Journal reports that Iran has been using this time to prepare for a return to conflict rather than finding a diplomatic off-ramp.
14: Fox's Trey Yanks, actress and singer Hayden Panettiere, died at just 36 years old.
16: Finding fame, starring alongside Denzel Washington in Remember the Titans, before landing a leading role in Heroes, where she jumped to international fame, playing a superpowered high school cheerleader. She later starred in the musical drama Nashville, where she saw both career and commercial success, earning two Golden Globe nominations and having multiple songs on the Billboard Hot Country Songs chart.
14: It's Fox's Todd Pyro. No cause of death has been released. 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
18: We've talked a lot about ultra-processed foods, and here is one more reason to pay close attention to what you eat. New study out of Australia found that bumping up your ultra-processed food intake by just 10% a day, we're talking a small bag of chips, was linked to a, quote, measurable drop in attention and a higher risk of dementia. And here's the part that really surprised me. This held true even for people eating an otherwise healthy Mediterranean-style diet. In other words, you can't just cancel out the junk with a good salad. If that sounds discouraging, let me give you some good news. It's never too late to improve your diet. Researchers found that swapping ultra-processed foods for whole foods over several years lowered the risk of cognitive decline. So midlife, even, can be a great time to start. Read the labels and reach for the real stuff. I'm Dr. Sanjay Gupta, helping you live a better life.
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0: WVNN. Dale Jackson here with you. Thank you very much for joining us. We appreciate you being here. By the way, the news this morning is that we are scaling back our exercises with South Korea right now, which the media is going to tell you Trump did this.
1: Yeah.
0: Is bad. Okay? It is bad. In this case, as they constantly tell us, everything Donald Trump does is bad because he's too militaristic, too quick to kind of be saber-rattling on the world stage. We don't need to be doing this. Now, we should be saber-rattling on the world stage and poking the North Korean bear. Okay, full disclosure. Trump bad. Okay, I don't know if you guys have missed that. I am Dale Jackson. This is WVNN. We are about to be joined by Brian Presnell. He joins us here on the Alabama A&M $350 million Bulldog Hotline. He joins us to discuss some stuff going on around the state of Alabama because, as we all know, he is an opposition research guy. He's done a lot of polling. He has worked on campaigns on the state, federal, local levels. He's done almost all these things. He understands politics in a way that a lot of people don't. We appreciate him being here. So what better question to ask him than the question about whether or not my kids should be playing baseball in 100-degree heat? Or is the city right to be like, guys, it's a little hot out there. Maybe you sit inside and play on your Nintendo Switch. Which is the right decision, Brad?
2: Well, hearing you talk about this, Dale, the first thing that came to my mind, just not letting kids practice in the heat, reminds me of what you complain about often when school systems cancel school because it's going to rain or possibly storm. And many times they cancel school in advance, like a day, based on the weather forecast that most of the time is wrong. And I think all this is not about safety, Dale. I think it's about potential lawsuits in case some child gets hurt or gets overheated. That's what it's about now.
0: Yeah, and I mentioned this again. There was a school in Tennessee that is canceling a school system that is canceling schools today and last Friday at noon because of the heat. Okay, so that's why they've done it. And again, it's very interesting, and this is just interesting to see happening. And yeah, I get the legal side of it. I understand it. I get that. Okay, it's one of the reasons I'm surprised places like trampoline parks are still in business. I'm honest to God. I'm just shocked. I'm shocked they exist with how litigious we are. It's like, let's take these kids and have them jump into each other on trampolines and see what happens there. Okay. All right. Moving on. Let's talk about some stuff going on here inside the great state of Alabama and things that are happening right now. Low turnout during the last election, in the primary election. And a lot of people are saying, well, see, the tap of the Eisners of the world failed in their little crossover games that they were trying to play. It didn't work out, so maybe we should just chill out about this crossover voting thing. Are people going to, in fact, chill out about the crossover voting thing, or has it gone too far?
2: That's hard to say. I know that you got a lot of legislators that want to do something about it in the next legislative session, but you also have a lot of people, legislators like Andy Witt and a couple of others, just saying, no, this is bad for us, especially those that have a lot of independents in our district. So it'll be interesting to see who comes on top, Dale, when we do open up the legislature first of the year. It's pretty controversial, you know, when you talk to certain people behind the scenes and they'll tell you one thing, but they get in front of a camera and they say something else because they know it's popular with most people. Let's close the primaries. But yet when they pull back the numbers and they do polling of their own district, they need those independents and they're afraid that they'll lose them if this happens. So it's going to be interesting how it pans out.
0: Yeah, I wonder what the, you know, hey, this failed. They weren't able to make any inroads. They weren't able to do any of this stuff. So we're just going to not do any of it. And I think that that's a
3: major milestone today.
0: Sorry about that. I think it's kind of silly to see people talking about that. And I don't want to see that kind of that be removed. All right, moving on. Dale Strong spoke this weekend. He was at the Madison County Republican Men's Breakfast, the longest one running in the state, and he talked about a couple of things. And one of those was the ending of temporary protected status for the Somalis who have been basically engaging in fraud across the country. It seems like we have this issue that I think is a good one for the political season, but you're not hearing a lot about it. Even Peggy Flanagan, who is the candidate for Senate, who is the lieutenant governor in Minnesota, is passing the buck on this and saying, no, that's the fault of Tim Walz. He should have done more about that, but she's trying to distance herself from that. You have all this fraud going on. Marrying those two issues together, people say, is unfair. I don't think it is. Dale Strong clearly didn't think it was based on what he said the other day.
2: That's right. Congressman Strong isn't wrong. When fraud keeps happening because officials look the other way, somebody needs to answer for it. And I think specifically the arrow is pointing at the state of Minnesota and Governor Tim Walz, because he and they, I think there's more than just Tim Walz up there, created the environment where this just flourished. And it's the poster child for a national movement that I think is happening all over. We just aren't aware of it yet. So you can look at it, Dale, that Tim Walz and others were co-conspirators. So they should be investigated and prosecuted. But it seems like those who are guilty always seem to get away with whatever it is they did. And that is a reason, I think, why a lot of Republicans aren't showing up to vote. They see people like Tim Walz, and let's throw Anthony Fauci in there, get away with things when Republicans are in control of Congress and the White House, and people are sick of it. They want to see these people perp walked. They want to see them handcuffed, and they want to see them thrown in jail. Because if you or I or any of your listeners did anything half this bad, we would be in a federal prison.
0: Yeah, that's exactly right. And people would not be saying, well, I just don't understand how things work. It's like, no, I think we understand exactly how this stuff works. And we know exactly what's going on here and how this grift and all this scheming is. And we have evidence that they just look the other way because of who these people were. And that's crazy. And it's nice to see this temporary protected status get removed. It'll also be interesting because, I mean, we may remember Sylacauga. Was one of the cities in Alabama where this issue was kind of bubbling up, and we were told that you just had to deal with it, and that's the end of business, and you have to put up with this, and it's not something people wanted to do, and people spoke out against this and said enough of this, get these people out of here. There's no reason for us to be bringing all these people in here and putting them in our communities, and it's nice to see these people being put out and getting taken out. And I will continue to point out, you know, they'll tell you over and over and over again that it is absolutely a fact that Biden and Obama put out more people every day than Donald Trump did. And it's like, guys, the only way that makes any sense is if you count the people they turned away at the border as deportations, which is what they're trying to do. And they still let a ton of people in and let them stay and let them do all this other stuff. So it would be just an absolute embarrassment to try to believe any of that nonsense. But that is exactly what they're trying to sell right now. What's the takeaway, Brad, in your opinion, from last week's special elections, special primary elections across the state of Alabama? 1, 2, 6, and 7. We saw those races. All the expected people won. There were no real surprises. Is District 2 closer than people think? There's some new polling out, and this polling done by the DCCC, I mean, bless their heart a little bit here. Their polling shows Shamari Figures up, but it also shows Doug Jones up. So what do we draw from that?
2: Well, I think right now the Democrats, or I should say the Communists, they do have the wind at their back, because it's easy to sit back and criticize Republicans. You know, we've been in control now for almost 2 years, and things haven't gone as well as we would like them to. So people can criticize us, and that's what's happening. I think Red Marks against Somali Figures. I called him Somali Figures.
0: Hey, Shamari Figures. You know what? That's a slip of the tongue. But man, for the Democratic Party, you wouldn't be surprised. Okay, I'll just be completely honest with you. You wouldn't be shocked by that. So go ahead.
2: I think that's going to be a very tight race, Dale. I think it's going to be one of those races that we will hear about nationally, because that'll be kind of like a bellwether on how the nation will go, because, you know, it's a lot of politics involved with the redistricting and such and going back and forth. at this point, I don't know who has the advantage, frankly. Like you said, it just depends who you listen to and what poll you're hearing from.
0: Okay, I'm going to give you these numbers here real quick, okay? And I want you to think about this, okay? I want you to think about this. This sounds completely insane because, you know, it is. All right, that's how I'm going to frame this. It sounds completely insane because it absolutely is. But here we go. Here are the numbers. DCCC poll. In a poll of 421 likely election voters in AL02, it has Rhett Marquez up 46-48. It has a statistical tie. Shamari Figures and Rhett Marquez together 46%. But hold on. There's more. In that same poll, Doug Jones, you ready for this? Is predicted and is up, which, again, this is laughable. Okay, and you got to ask yourself this question if this makes any sense. Doug Jones in that district is up 48-45. Now, I got to tell you, you would think that district being a Democrat district, but redrawn, don't get me wrong, don't get me wrong, 48-45, 46-46. What do you make of that? What do you make of this poll? And again, keep in mind, this is AL02 only. Just keep that much in mind. Go ahead. What do you think?
2: You said it was around 400 people that they polled. I think
0: sure,
2: they
0: but
2: polled
0: that's,
2: 400.
0: That's statistically significant in a district that's in a congressional district polling, right?
2: It is, but who did they call? Those 421 or whatever it was, did they call 421 people that have voted Democrat in the past? I mean, what were the numbers when you pull it back? I mean, who did they actually call? Did they put that in their crosstabs?
0: The results are based on a survey of 421 likely general election voters in AL02 conducted from July 29th to the 30th, 2026 via phone and text to web interviews. The margin of error, 4.8% with a 95% confidence interval. Hey, you're a polling guy. I actually took a class called political polling in college because my degree is worthless. So 421 people is perfectly acceptable polling, and general election likely voters, that's a decent. I mean, this poll, you can't look at this and say this sucks, right?
2: Well, I'm trying to see who they actually called. Is it weighted towards Democrats, like the Alabama poll that we talked about last week that had Coach up 8 points over Doug Jones and it was 56% weighted towards Republicans? Are these people weighting this 65% Democrat, 35% Republican, or Republican and Independent? Well, I guess this is what I'm trying to say is, who are the people they actually called? If they called a bunch of people that have voted in Democrat primaries, you know, because they can find out who's who. I mean, yeah, of course, then that poll is probably accurate. But if they just said, you know what, we're going to poll 50-50, I don't believe that poll.
0: Okay. All right. I would argue that if this poll done by the DCCC and put out the way they're putting it out, if I'm Doug Jones, I still don't feel good about this. If I'm Tommy Tuberville, I'm feeling pretty good because this is most likely a scenario where they're trying to cast the best possible image you can, so they'll continue to get donors and things like that. Okay. All right, there we go. Look, you understand the polling more than I do, so far be it for me, a guy who took one class on polling, to tell you what it actually means. I'll listen to the expert instead, and that's you. Brad Presnell, thank you very much for being here. Always appreciate you taking the time to talk with us. Again, expert on polling. He's been a part of campaigns for a while, opposition research as well. AEA, Tommy Tuberville, Dale Strong, you name it, he's worked with all these guys. So we'll talk to him every single Monday about these things, and we appreciate him taking the time to join us. A couple more of your texts coming in. Here's a question for you. You hear this polling up by 8. You hear this polling in Congressional District 2, Tuberville down by 3. You worried about this? Is Tuberville in trouble? I know that's the narrative and the picture they're trying to paint. Anyone actually feel that way? Let me know. 866-494-WVNN. That's the ScoutPestControl.com WVNN hot take text line. 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
4: Good morning, everybody. I'm with 31's Chris Tatum. The trial starts today for a man prosecutors say killed two women in Huntsville Jury selection starts in Ty Deshaun Stevens' capital murder trial at 9 o'clock this morning at the Madison County Courthouse. He claims he killed De'Asia Morris and Sequoia Lamar in self-defense back in 2023, but prosecutors say the evidence tells a different story. One person's dead after a weekend house fire in Arab. Firefighters say that blaze broke out around 11:30 Saturday night on Matt Morrow Road. They have not yet released that victim's name, but the Arab Tribune reports it is the paper's former owner and publisher, Ed Reed. Firefighters are now trying to figure out how that blaze started. Huntsville District 4 City Councilman Bill Kling wants to know what's on the minds of the people he serves, so he's hosting a town hall meeting at 6 o'clock tonight to find out. It's happening at the Huntsville-Madison County Public Library in downtown Huntsville. With Way 31 News, I'm Chris Tatum.
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5: It's a hot one for your Monday morning. We're expecting to already step into those 80s as you walk out the door to get the day started right around 7 o'clock. Going through the rest of your morning, we'll reach those 90s right around the 10 and 11 o'clock hour. And as we go into the afternoon, those heat index values will start to stretch up into maybe 105 to 108, depending on your area. We are counting on a couple of showers and storms to roll through sometime this afternoon or even into the late evening. It could cause us to cool down a little bit going into the week.
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0: It is 77 degrees at 6:54 right now on WVNM, which is too hot, by the way, to play baseball. 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
1: Don't have the guts to talk with Dale on the phone? Well, that's fine. Just tell him what you think on the WVNN Instant Reaction Online. 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
0: I'm sorry. If you heard me say it's too hot to play baseball, you're probably wondering, if you just tuned in, what the hell I'm talking about. Well, okay. All right. I'll tell you. So I've been griping this morning a little bit about Huntsville's decision to tell baseball teams, hey, what are you guys doing out here? You out here practicing? Don't you think it's a little too hot for y'all to be out here practicing? Don't you think that maybe you should not be out here practicing? You guys should be inside, maybe playing the Xbox, playing the Fortnite. That's what you kids like these days? That's what you should be doing? Well, that's right. And they've decided you're not allowed to practice on Huntsville fields because it's too hot out there. Now, I don't know who made this decision or why they made this decision. Okay, I'm guessing it has something to do with maybe their concern. And I'm not begrudging them at all. I'm not saying that they're like making this up or there's no reason for them to have it. It's an overly cautious position. The city of Huntsville is taking an overly cautious position that it's hot outside. Okay. I mean, that's really it. It's hot outside and you shouldn't be able to play baseball. So I'm hearing from some of y'all who are saying, no. This is just a Huntsville thing. This is not across the listening area. Baseball practices go on. I have a soccer practice today. Now, again, maybe I'm a bad dad because Grant had a soccer practice at 3:00 today and a baseball practice at 5:30. Okay. I get it. I'm the villain here. Okay. Maybe it's good that the city's stepping in and parenting my kid because maybe I shouldn't be allowed to do so. Okay. Maybe that is the case. So I will try my best to maybe understand this and maybe be a better parent because of it. But you guys seem to think that this is what wusses do. Okay. That's what you guys seem to think. Okay. And I didn't blame the Huntsville, the Alabama High School Athletic Association, but somebody did mention maybe they're just following their rules, but this isn't even their rules. No, I don't think that was the implication. The implication was that they had a standard and the city of Huntsville was just kind of going along with their standards. And I don't even think that's true, by the way. And so I don't think that's exactly what happened, because even by the Alabama High School Athletic Association, they are not following that standard. So that's not the standard that they have for their systems. So I want to make it clear. I don't think that's what they're doing. And what about back in my day?

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2: There are 50 golfers left in the playoffs and two more tournaments. And the last one, the winner, gets a $10 million prize. I'm Dave Anthony. This is Fox News.

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Neil Jackson here with you. Thrilled to be here with you, and thrilled every day I get to spend any time with you. Because we're all on borrowed time. Let's just be completely honest. We are all on borrowed time, and I am excited to spend that borrowed time with you here every single day. Couple of things going on that didn't make the seven things. Donald Trump has a good relationship with Kim Jong-un. That's outrageous. Our friends in the media want you to know. Also, Donald Trump says Iran should just throw up the white flag as the 60-day ceasefire expires today. So, that's a story. And we need to know what's going to happen next. I think we've decided we're just going to wait out Iran and crush them economically with a blockade. And the world is just going to have to deal with higher gas prices until that is over. That is not a winning political strategy. That is for sure. The media is kvetching a little bit about the idea that Todd Blanche, the new AG, is saying,

0: why would I say that I'm going to separate myself from the White House? No attorney general should do that if they're going to be honest. And the media is upset about this, even though we now know that the Biden DOJ was very much working with the White House on political issues. And the media doesn't seem to be fired up about that. Instead, if you remember correctly, they told us over and over and over again that this is an independent agency operating on its own and has nothing to do with what was going on with the Joe Biden when it came to his son or any of the investigations into Donald Trump. And to go even further, they even today they're gloating that the president of the United States doesn't have control over the U.S. attorney overseeing Washington, D.C. because she won't do the reflecting pool stuff he wants. Make up your minds, guys. Just try to figure out what you're mad about, and then we'll just, you know, we'll respond to that. But you can't be all over the road like this, okay? Yeah, at this point, you're just like, Donald Trump, whatever position makes him look worse, that's what we're mad about. Okay, fine. Fine. It's absolutely fine. If that's the argument you want to make, go right ahead. But it's pretty transparent to your average American. All right, we got to get into the seven things you should be talking about today, but you can continue getting your questions in and talking about things that are important to you or telling me I'm being stupid on the whole thing with my kid and the baseball. You can do that if you'd like. ScoutPestControl.com, WVNN, hot take text line. You can jump in right there, 866-494-WVNN. Email me.
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0: 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Or pick up the phone, free speech phone line. Yep, right there. Easy to do. 866-494-9866. All of that's very simple to get in and let us know exactly what you're thinking about today, which I would love to be a part of your conversation as we get into your work week. Right now, though, we got to get into the seven things you should be talking about today, brought to you by Two Men in a Truck. Look, moving, not fun. Period. End of story. Talk to my friends at Two Men in a Truck. They'll make it less unfun for you. Okay, Two Men in a Truck will bring you Two Men in a Truck and so much more. They'll move it. They'll pack it up. They'll stage it when they get there. They'll make your life easier. You wanted to deal with family members that you'll owe something down the line, friends that don't want to do stuff, coworkers who barely know you going through your house and moving your stuff. You don't want all that. You want Two Men in a Truck to come and take care of it. Well worth it. Two Men in a Truck, Huntsville.com. Talk to those guys today. And when you do, tell them Dale Jackson sent you. And thank them for being longtime proud sponsors of the often duplicated, never replicated, the most critically acclaimed segment here on the Dale Jackson Show. 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It's the seven things you should be talking about today.
2: Now time for the seven things you'll be talking about today. Number seven.
0: I'm having a hard time getting animated about this stuff, but State Representative Ernie Yarbrough out of Trinity believes there is certainly going to be a conversation about flock cameras in the next legislative session. They're stealing your privacy, guys. Argue that he supports law enforcement, but the systems can create digital profiles of vehicles and enable mass government surveillance that undermines privacy rights. I've heard all sorts of stuff like, they're listening to your Bluetooth! That's not true. So let's keep it locked in where the conversation actually should go. People are insisting these flock cameras go down. Some places are actually taking them down and then signing contracts with other camera companies, so there we go. Good luck. Good luck, guys. Let's see where this conversation goes. The fear of flock cameras is the next moral panic.
2: Number six.
0: The Alabama Department of Corrections signed a 287G agreement with ICE under the jail enforcement model as one of the new seven state agencies joining the program, bringing the grand total to 64 participating agencies. Which is good. We should be participating in order to get the bad guys out. The Alabama Department of Corrections, Atmore Police Department, Colleen Police Department, Owens Crossroads Police Department, Wetumpka, and more have jumped on board regarding the agreement. and it's absolutely great. Also, we have Madison County Republican Men's Club breakfast that hosted U.S. Representative Dale Strong, and he hailed a federal judge's decision to lift the temporary protected status for Somalis. And yeah, he's very happy about that, saying that's a big win for Americans, because it absolutely is.
2: Number five.
0: Losing United States Senate candidate and U.S. Representative Haley Stevens of Michigan begged Democrat Senate nominee Abdul Al-Sayed to get rid of his Hassan Piker affiliation. You know, it's funny. They're like, hey, don't repudiate the values. Don't call him out by deed. They just want you to say, fine, I won't campaign with him anymore. We still have the exact same ideas, but Hassan Piker is too toxic. And eventually, he's going to abandon Hassan Piker. And they're going to treat that as a victory, even though all the same ideas and terribleness will continue. Hassan Piker's a monster, an idiot, a liar, as are most of the people who watch and listen to him and parrot his stuff. Getting him off the stage does not change anything except make them more palatable.
2: Number four.
0: Alabama's 2026 primaries had historically low turnout, and people are still all bent out of shape about it. Tiny electrics, big consequences. What Alabama's 2026 primaries revealed? Well, what did it reveal? It revealed that our friends in the media love saying flowing, loving praises that make no sense. Voting has long been celebrated as a cherished and sometimes God-given right of American citizenship, earned through sacrifice across generations. Yet Alabama's 2026 primary season ended this week with a troubling reality of modern politics. As candidates urged voters to participate in democracy, fewer of them did. I don't know. What you call a problem, I don't know. I think it's probably pretty good. I like it when my vote counts for more. Oh, what would the founders say? They would say, we only wanted landowners voting. Also, no blacks.
2: Number three.
0: Doug Jones, the cowardly caretaker, former junior senator in an ill-fitting suit, who looks like he just woke up and stole his shoes from a homeless person, who will never be governor, attorney general, or United States senator again, said that governor-elect national championship-winning coach United States Senator Tommy Tuberville should get out of his pajamas and start talking about policy. Bro, I mean, why are you saying this? Tommy Tuberville will not stop talking about policy. Like, literally, he won't stop. That's all he does. He talks about anything that pops into his mind. You name the policy, you mention it to Tommy Tuberville, he's going to say something about it. This doesn't even make any sense. Especially when Jones himself is being criticized for relying on whataboutisms and failing to define concrete positions. Good Lord, what a hypocrite.
2: Number two.
0: But, you know, Doug Jones's flowery BS might work on a lot of people. It's very possible it could. In fact, in the second congressional district, the DCCC has put a poll out. And again, grain of salt, folks. Okay, let's make sure we put it with a grain of salt here and understand, or take it with a grain of salt, rather. There's a new poll out that shows Doug Jones up 3 points on Tommy Tuberville in the district, even though the district itself is a +9 Republican district right now. Okay, so they're looking at that and saying that it's looking really good for Doug Jones. They're also touting a poll where Rhett Marcus, the Republican nominee, and Shamari Figures, the Democrat nominee in Congressman, is they're tied at 46 with 8%. Undecided. Now, this is a better position than Democrats thought they would be in, but you have a congressional incumbent here. This is all about keeping fundraising
2: now,
0: safe.
2: Time for the number one thing you'll be talking about today.
0: And to tie all that together, because I am very good at what I do, let me help you out here. Why that's important. It's about protecting fundraising, right? Well, Barry Moore, U.S. Representative Barry Moore, and United States Senate candidate, notes that, it's going to be pretty hard for Democrats to win elections when their fundraising is plummeting. Okay? Why is it plummeting? Well, because they cannot stop loving dictators and socialists. They just can't. They are obsessed. They believe that it is their absolute obligation to support guys like Hugo Chavez, the Iranian regime, and then sit here and say, well, you know, it's about democracy. Also, we should take all your money and give it to foreign invaders. Well, anyway, back to this. Barry Moore says Democrat fundraising has fallen off dramatically heading into the midterms following the party's embrace of socialism. And that's probably a really good thing because U.S. Representative Gary Palmer out of Hoover warned that Democrats taking control of Congress would be a, quote, unmitigated disaster if Democrats Socialists of America join with the squad to take over committee chairs and the speakership. And by the way, that's exactly what's going to happen. Okay? Democrat Socialists of America, if Democrats are able to win, are going to be able to take control of the speakership and the committees there in the House. It's exactly what they're going to do. So, I mean, there's no other way to look at it. That is a 100% reality. That is where we are headed. That is what's going to happen. And they're right to warn people about it. I'm warning you about it. So there you go. Jump in here. Let me know what your warning is. 866-494-WBNN. 866-494-9866. Stay tuned, folks. We'll be right back.
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3: Good morning, everybody. I'm with 31's Chris Tatum. The trial starts today for a man prosecutors say killed two women in Huntsville. Jury selection starts in Ty Deshaun Stevens' capital murder trial at 9 o'clock this morning at the Madison County Courthouse. He claims he killed De'Asia Morris and Sequoia Lamar in self-defense back in 2023, but prosecutors say the evidence tells a different story. One person's dead after a weekend house fire in Arab. Firefighters say that blaze broke out around 11:30 Saturday night on Matt Morrow Road. They have not yet released that victim's name, but the Arab Tribune reports it is the paper's former owner and publisher, Ed Reed. Firefighters are now trying to figure out how that blaze started. Huntsville District 4 City Councilman Bill Kling wants to know what's on the minds of the people he serves, so he's hosting a town hall meeting at 6 o'clock tonight to find out. It's happening at the Huntsville-Madison County Public Library in downtown Huntsville. With Way 31 News, I'm Chris Tatum.
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4: Warming our way up into the 80s and a few areas already reaching the upper end 80s. Through the rest of our morning, though, we'll see some 90s pop into the forecast just before noon. And going into your afternoon, our highs right around 98 here in the metro area. Two areas of concern, heat index values for the afternoon settling around 108 and could possibly see some showers and storms in our afternoon and possible evening. And that will help push some of our temperatures back by midweek going into the mid-90s.
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0: Dale Jackson should shut up and sit down.
1: I absolutely agree. Get your thoughts in right here. 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I absolutely agree. I should shut my stupid mouth and be quiet. I should also stop criticizing the city of Huntsville, which I don't think I'm doing. I mean, maybe it comes off that way, and I guess I understand that because they're the ones who are, like, doing stuff. Okay? I mean, that's okay.
0: Absolutely nothing to do with kids. It's the mamby-pamby parents that can't stand the heat.
1: I mean, maybe that's the case. I don't know. I can't answer that because it seems to me most of the parents seem pretty pissed about this. I mean, that's my take on it, is that most of the parents, okay, most of the parents seem to have a bit of an issue with this. They are not sitting here going, yes, finally, they're not going to allow this practice to go on. Okay? Thank God. And that's just not what I'm seeing. So I don't think most parents, there are probably some that it's too hot to have these practices. Like, my wife is probably one of those people that it's too hot to have these practices. Not because, you know, she thinks something bad's going to happen, but because she just doesn't want to sit out in the heat. To which my response to my wife in these situations is, I think I'm a pretty good husband when it comes to these things. I play the game pretty well. I'm just going to be honest with you. When it comes to parenting and husbanding, is that a thing? Is husbanding a thing? When it comes to parenting and husbandending, I'll just tell you this right now. I take the path of least resistance. I really do. I'll say to my wife, look, why don't you just stay home and eat some bonbons and watch Modern Family or Friends, and I'll tell you what I'll do. I'll handle it. I'll take him to practice. You just, you know, you don't need to do anything. All you got to do is come to the games. That's all you got to do. Other than that, I got you. And that's, you know, do the dishes too. And those are the keys to a happy marriage. So no, I don't think it's a thing where the parents are doing it. It's not. It's the city. And again, I'm not, this is hard. It's hard to have these conversations because it sounds like I'm like blasting some municipal nerd employee somewhere who might be responsible for this. Cause I get why they're doing it. I disagree with why they're doing it. Okay. So again, here I am telling you, like, I'm mad at these people, right? Like, how dare you do this? And then I say, well, I understand why you're doing it. Okay. Polk County, I mentioned this in Tennessee, and we'll mention it again here, just a little bit of details here. Polk County schools have decided that they are going to close theirs. And one of the things that has happened in this school system in the past is they complained about, like, the AC units and stuff like that. But Polk County schools have closed their schools at noon today. This is happening just north of us in Tennessee. Not north, just north of us, but north in Tennessee. It's happening. And their reasoning is, quote, our unique educational model and campus layout makes these conditions particularly challenging. Many of our hallways are outdoors, and students must travel between campuses for lunch on one of the hottest parts of the day. So what? We have worked to adjust our... Now they can't even go outside? See, this is what I'm talking about. Listen to this. While we have worked to adjust our routines and keep students comfortable and safe, we are increasingly concerned about the impact of these outdoor transitions while the heat index remains elevated. Are you telling me... I mean, I'm dead serious here. I'm dead serious with this. Are you telling me that these kids can't walk in between buildings because it's hot outside? So you're going to send them home at noon where some of them, I mean, right? Am I wrong about this? Some of them are going to have to walk home in that same temperature or stand outside and wait for car line in the same temperature. I mean, what are we doing? That's even dumber. That's a dumber reason. That doesn't make any sense. That's worse. Government is so stupid. Okay, never mind. I am blaming government. I've changed my mind. It's the government's fault. Everyone should be mad at the government.
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4: Fox News, I'm CJ Papa. Deadline today in the war with Iran. Fox's Trey Inks in Tel Aviv spoke earlier to President Trump about it.
5: He said there is no timeline. And so this 60-day window that is expiring today is largely irrelevant in terms of the president's thinking as it relates to Iran. And again, he indicated the United States has a lot of mid-level weapons to use if they're needed in the future. But he calls on the Iranians to raise the white flag of surrender.
4: The president also telling Trey there's a back channel to talk to the hardline military leaders of Iran. She was known for a number of roles, including musical drama Nashville on ABC. Singer and actress Hayden Panettiere dies at the age of 36. America's listening to Fox News.
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0: BNN. Dale Jackson here with you. Thank you very much for joining us. We await the arrival of one Jay Towne, who I believe joins us here on the Alabama A&M $350 million Bulldog Hotline. He joins us here. We always are thrilled to have Jay Towne with us. He is a former U.S. attorney. He is a very smart individual. You see him on Newsmax. You hear about him here. And I got to tell you, We're a big fan. Alabama A&M, $350 million Bulldog Hotline. $350 million, that's the economic impact Alabama A&M has on the great state of Alabama. $238 million on North Alabama alone. He's also one of those dastardly lawyers you hear all about. And so I have a lawyery question for you, Mr. Towne. How are you, sir?
1: I am well, Dale. What is okay. I'm part of a group of people that nobody likes. I understand. Thank you for pointing that out. My mother's listening.
0: It's absolutely true, though. It's absolutely true. All right. Let's talk about it. It's too hot to practice baseball. Come on, Jay. What are we doing here? The Alabama High School Athletic Association says that it could be up to 126 degrees, the heat index. And as long as you take like a couple of breaks and you can only have like a 1 hour practice, they have a bunch of rules. But the dictatorship of Huntsville Rec League, which I believe is probably mandated by some bigger bureaucracy of the Huntsville Athletic Park System or something, which is part of a bigger bureaucracy run by Mayor Battle, who is part of the cartel of 13 mayors or whatever the hell that is. So is this big government lawyers afraid of lawsuits telling me that me and my beautiful son cannot go out and play baseball together? Is that what's happening here? Why is big government controlling me and my kid?
1: Well, it's a good point because, frankly, you don't have to send your kid to baseball that day if it's 125 degrees, right? I mean, that's something as a parent you can do. And government loves to install its own opinions and judgments over parents consistently and constantly. So, to your broader point, yes. I mean, it is absolutely lawyers stepping in, but it's also the government stepping in place of personal judgment and freedom that we allow our kids to do what we think our kids should be able to do. And I'll just say this about the Alabama High School Athletic Association. They're a joke. They're an absolute joke. I'd be embarrassed to be a part of that association unless I was the guy leading for change. But they wouldn't have it. It's full of hypocrisy and jerks and, maybe not in that order.
0: Okay. In full disclosure here, just full disclosure, in their system, practice can still go on.
1: Oh, I understand. Yeah, that was a segue.
0: That was a
1: non sequitur. Yeah.
0: Okay, all right.
1: Exactly.
0: All right. And here's what's funny. At my child's elite private school that I send him to, okay. Soccer practice is happening today.
1: So is football.
0: So is football practice happening at this elite private school. It's still happening. So I got to believe that this is just some big government bureaucrat who's like, look, we don't want to deal with this.
1: It's also what's producing. Dale, we grew up drinking out of a hose. Right. I mean, you know,
0: did you send me that text earlier? Because I got a text that said the same thing.
1: It wasn't me. No. But I mean, this is how you produce what we have now, anybody in their 20s, sorry if you're a Dale listener, but you're part of the softest generation in American history.
0: Yeah.
1: Right? You got trophies for showing up. We got trophies if we won, and that's it. Well, it's just soft. It's ridiculous. Yeah. You know? Yeah. Participation trophies they should be generation participation trophy because it is soft. Why am I not a millionaire? I'm 22. You know, it's just,
0: You mentioned this, and we're not talking about lawyer stuff here. We will get into some lawyer stuff here in just a second. But you mentioned this, and it's kind of funny. The Democratic Socialists of America, there's been some analysis done. They are the most degreed, educated people out there. But there's a problem with their achievements because their degrees are stupid.
1: Gender studies turns out doesn't have a big capital market.
0: Look, right? How many gender studies stores do we need in Huntsville, right? You don't even have so much of that going on. But they find themselves in a situation where they are over-educated and underperforming.
1: And they have a lot of debt.
0: And the only solution is that the system must be screwing them. And right. that's kind of how they've come down on this, and that's one of the reasons why
1: not
0: we
1: their
0: find
1: choices.
0: Ourselves.
1: Yeah, their choices of getting a doctorate in gender studies mm-hmm. and then becoming a professor at a junior college. You got $300,000 in education debt, and you make $85,000 a year to teach, what a woman is. And, that's fine if that's really what you want to do, but you can't complain about that choice. I went to two private schools, Notre Dame and Seton Hall Law School.
0: Humble brag.
1: No, not a humble brag. I didn't say they were elite like your kids, baseball team in private school. But I can tell you that I graduated with a lot of debt, and I chose to go into the Marine Corps. And that meant I couldn't drive a new car every 2 years and live in the biggest, house or apartment or whatever it was. That's a choice I made. Tough, Jay,
0: It seemed to work out okay for you.
1: We're still trying to get by.
0: All right. Former U.S. attorney, exclusive to Newsmax and this radio program, on the short list to be a Supreme Court justice in the Marco Rubio administration. I mean, come on. We know what's going on here. We know
1: just
0: this is.
1: Trying to get ahead, Dale. That's
0: okay.
1: All it is.
0: All right.
1: Very happy at Radiance Technologies, Dale. Thank you.
0: Okay. Well, thank you. Yes. Let's move on to some more serious things. This came up, and I thought this was interesting, and I'm not the right person to talk about this, but you are. Todd Blanche was mm-hmm. speaking. By the way, just FYI, Bill Kling, the most responsive city councilman that has ever existed in the history of city councilmen, has responded to me and said he's looking into it. He's going to get back to me. So,
1: okay.
0: Bill Kling is a very good man. Good man.
1: So is David Little. Both of them are good men. Yes.
0: Okay. There we go. Let's talk about Todd Blanche. The media is kind of freaking out here this morning about Todd Blanche because he was asked, "Will you pledge to be independent of the Trump administration?" And he goes, "No, why would I do that?
1: It's ridiculous."
0: Let me get the question out. So he said, "No, why would I do that? No attorney general should do this." And they're like, oh, how dare you? And it's like, guys, do we not remember, 4 years ago when the media was telling us, hey, don't worry about these investigations because the DOJ is super independent and they do everything independent of the White House? And then we learned, surprise, surprise, that was a lie. The DOJ was absolutely back channeling and sometimes front channeling directly through the Biden White House, including the investigations into his kids, family, and all this other stuff. And there was no independence, and it was laughable to pretend that there was. And I find it laughable to pretend that a guy appointed by the President of the United States is sort of operating at the behest of the President of the United States, because that's exactly what he's doing. And mm-hmm. again, Todd Blanche said, there is no fourth, or he didn't say this, but I'm saying this, there's mm-hmm. no fourth branch of government, the DOJ. Right. It's under the President of the United States. Am I crazy here? Now interrupt and say what you need to say.
1: Sorry, I'm sorry, Dale.
0: Is that right? Is everything I said true?
1: Everything you said is true. Margaret Welker continues to be an idiot, and then Chuck Todd and the others that retweet the interview just in absolute disgust. They're a cabinet member. They serve at the pleasure of the President of the United States, and you can't be independent of the president and work for him at the same time. The right question is, she asked this, and he said, he's not going to ask me to do that. So it's a stupid question. Fair enough. But if the president ever said, when I was a U.S. attorney, or when Jeff Sessions or Bill Barr was the AG, do X, and X was illegal or unethical, right? You have a choice. You can do it. You can refuse to do it and see what happens and get fired, or you can just resign. Those are your choices. But to think you're independent of if the President of the United States says, I want you to go after fraud, right? Not a typically controversial thing, but coming from these agencies, and it's going to involve a lot of liberals. It looks bad. It looks like it's a political process. I don't care. Go after the fraud, because we're losing trillions a year or over a series of years to fraud. Well, okay, then I'll find an AG that'll do it. It turns out there is a lot of fraud. Turns out there is a lot of money flowing to liberal groups fraudulently, flowing back through Act Blue and then to liberal candidates. So, yeah, it might seem political, but it's all fraud. It's all a crime. So tough, right? Expletive. Tough expletive,
0: yeah.
1: Right? So, Todd's right. media's wrong, and I'm glad he's just like, that's a stupid question. Next question. Right?
0: It's wild to have these people, and you know, the media is what they are. The media and their Democrats are out of their mind. But just the ignorance of the idea that I am appointed by the president of the United States, and therefore I can do whatever I want, and the president has no say. It's like, even their heroes, JFK appointed his own brother. What are we doing here? Like, are we pretending that there was like some sort of separation between these two guys? What are we doing?
1: Right.
0: Why would we pretend this?
1: Wouldn't you think that the director of the CIA would also be the same level of independence, right? Well, our assessments are our assessments. We're the subject matter experts in intelligence, foreign intelligence, counterterrorism, counterintelligence. And instead, Obama, right before, in 2016 and 17, right before Trump takes office, says, no, I want the Steele dossier in the report as part of the intelligence community assessment into Trump as a Russian asset. Well, no, I won't do that. Well, no, Brennan did. He did exactly that, right? And he's not even a cabinet member, right? He's just a corrupt idiot. So, but they don't have that kind of intellectual curiosity. It always goes one way. They weren't outraged that that Jack Smith was coordinating with local prosecutors and DOJ and the White House Counsel's office, or that Merrick Garland was doing the same thing. They weren't, not at all. It's just the media. You can't even listen to them anywhere. I don't even know why we do.
0: They were lied to, Jay. They aren't even upset about that. That now that they know that all the stuff they were telling us about how it's independent, how the Biden administration didn't even know this was going to happen. According to the Biden administration, then we learn. Oh, big surprise. They were lying, and there's not even like a, hey, you guys lied to us, so there's going to be vengeance. Instead, they run on the same stupid losers over and over and over again. Brennan, McCabe, McQuaid, Joyce Vance. I threw that in there for you. They run these same losers out to say the wrong things and be wrong about everything over and over again. And they look at them and they go, well, that's very interesting. And then they just pretend it never happened. I don't get it.
1: You do get it, because they think that everything Trump does is corrupt. And they don't think anything that any of their on the same standard that a Democratic president or AG could have done the same thing, but that wasn't corruption. Maybe it was a mistake, but it wasn't corruption. Or maybe it's not corruption at all. It's just how the executive branch works. And so I don't care that the White House Counsel's Office and DOJ talk about a case. I just don't. It's happening anyway. Now, I care if you lie about it. I care if you live in this dream world where you pretend that's not happening. I care about that. I don't care that it's happening. What do I care? If I'm the U.S. attorney, if I'm Phil Williams right now and the White House Counsel's Office comes and weighs in on a case I got, that's fine. But do I care? I'm the professional prosecutor. This is just some guy that went to law school. Right. I mean, there's a big difference between me and that guy. And so it's neat to get that phone call. The White House called and they're really concerned about this case. Well, what's the evidence? If we can't prove it beyond a reasonable doubt, it's going away.
0: Right.
1: And it's not going away if I can't.
0: Right. And that's it. Hey, look at this. OK, let's look at this. And then you find something, you go, oh, damn, we should be looking at this. I mean, it's really that simple. Last thing, Jay, before I let you go, I don't know if you have any insight on this or maybe just have an opinion since, you are a Marine. Excuse me. I know you guys get about that kind of stuff.
1: You guys. What do you mean by you guys, Dale?
0: I mean, Marines. Don't call a Marine a former Marine. The Marine is always a Marine. I got it. Here's a question for you. What's going on the boat? What's happening with Abraham
1: on the Lincoln? You mean?
0: Yeah. What's going on out there? I mean, is this? I mean, I see pictures and like it's funny. They have like look at what they're making them eat on the boat, and like the wall has like a brick wall behind it. I'm like, I don't know if that's a boat. I mean, like that's my. But what are your thoughts about what's going on out there in the water?
1: Well, these guys. We did 12-month deployments routinely during the global war on terror. So sitting on a boat, it is confined, but nobody's shooting at you, right? You're not kicking in doors and hoping nobody's on the other side with an AK or clacking off a vest or something. So I would just remind them that maybe today is not the worst day that could be had as a uniformed member of our United States Armed Forces. So that, I mean, that's kind of where I land on it, and it's just how it is. So I know they're used to doing 3-month pumps in the Caribbean and getting some sun and going to port and finding girls and then going back home to their wives. Or their husbands.
0: Okay.
1: So
0: all right.
1: Anyway, Navy.
0: So look, oh my God. Okay. I didn't expect that part, but listen, all seriousness aside, aren't you shocked that some time in a war zone might absolutely suck? Who would have thought such a thing? And I mean, and again, I feel for these guys. Don't get me wrong. I'm not like, haha, deal with it, losers. I mean, that's not it. But mm-hmm. I think it's being utilized as a weapon, and it's not a real picture of the situation here. And I find it to be detestable that our media is basically rooting for Iran.
1: I think I think most of the complaints are actually coming from the folks back home that want their family member home. Totally sure. Understandable.
0: Yep.
1: But I think the people on the boat have a mission. They're working every day. And I think the large, vast majority of the people on the Lincoln and that are on ships in the Middle East are doing great work, and they're happy to be there as long as their country needs them there.
0: How many people complaining do you think would be justified to be called? We called them barracks lawyers. I assume you guys had a different term for them.
1: Sea lawyers, yeah.
0: Okay. Probably a lot of those involved as well. Someone who is not a barracks lawyer or a sea lawyer, he's a real lawyer, former U.S. attorney, Jay Towne. Thank you very much for coming
1: on. Thanks, Dan.
0: By the way, before you go.
1: Yeah.
0: I want to play something for you here because I don't give you enough compliments here, but I'm going to give you a compliment from a text that just came in here. I'm going to play this for you just so you hear this for yourself. Get your mind in a good place for this Monday.
2: Jay, the best guest on the program.
0: I got to agree, Jay.
1: Thank you for whoever sent that. I love the British voice, too. That makes me feel better.
0: All right, there we go. Jay Towne, former U.S. Attorney, Northern District of Alabama, on the Alabama A&M $350 million Bulldog Hotline. We'll be right back.
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5: Good morning, everybody. I'm with 31's Chris Tatum. The trial starts today for a man prosecutors say killed two women in Huntsville. Jury selection starts in Ty Deshaun Stevens' capital murder trial at 9 o'clock this morning at the Madison County Courthouse. He claims he killed De'Asia Morris and Sequoia Lamar in self-defense back in 2023, but prosecutors say the evidence tells a different story. One person's dead after a weekend house fire in Arab. Firefighters say that blaze broke out around 11:30 Saturday night on Matt Morrow Road. They have not yet released that victim's name, but the Arab Tribune reports it is the paper's former owner and publisher, Ed Reed. Firefighters are now trying to figure out how that blaze started. Huntsville District 4 City Councilman Bill Kling wants to know what's on the minds of the people he serves, so he's hosting a town hall meeting at 6 o'clock tonight to find out. It's happening at the Huntsville-Madison County Public Library in downtown Huntsville. With Way 31 News, I'm Chris Tatum.
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7: It's a hot one for your Monday morning. We're expecting to already step into those 80s as you walk out the door to get the day started right around 7 o'clock. Going through the rest of your morning, we'll reach those 90s right around the 10 and 11 o'clock hour. And as we go into the afternoon, those heat index values will start to stretch up into maybe 105 to 108, depending on your area. We are counting on a couple of showers and storms to roll through sometime this afternoon or even into the late evening. It could cause us to cool down a little bit going into the week.
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0: issues rather lightly. I get it. But again, I want to bring those things up and talk about them in a way that people can actually understand. When it comes to the heat stuff and the kids, look, I understand what Huntsville is doing. I get it. I don't like it, but I understand it. So let me explain my position here real quick. I think they are overreacting. As a parent and as a coach, an assistant coach on a team, someone who's helped every single year that my kid has played and, you know, was very sad one year when I was like not like officially like an assistant coach or something. And I just wanted to help and I did. I mean, look, I want to be involved, but I want these kids to be safe. I care about these kids. I don't want anything bad to ever happen to them ever. So in my opinion, I think it's always important to make sure they take enough breaks. If they're tired, say they're tired. I tell these kids and their parents every time. Every time I talk to them, and I said this earlier this season, I took all the parents aside and I said to them, I said these exact words. I said, listen, I said, you need to advocate for what your kids want and what you want, okay? Because only you know, and sometimes they won't speak up, so you need to speak up. I'm not going to be mad about that. I won't be irritated by it. I mean, I'm not a big fan of like parents coaching from the stands and stuff like this. But if you had a kid who wanted to try pitching this year, your kid should absolutely get an opportunity to try pitching. It's not to say he's going to start or he's going to play all the time or anything, but given the opportunity to put him in there and give him a shot, absolutely. Okay? And it's not always going to work out, but at least you'll try him out at third base or whatever. You got to advocate for your kid, or your kid has to advocate for himself. And that's just me. I don't like daddy ball, but I can see myself being guilty of occasionally wanting to give Grant an opportunity that maybe, you know, if I wasn't the coach, he wouldn't get. I get that. I see it. I gotta guard myself on that. But when it comes to the heat thing, every coach cares about these kids. I mean, this isn't a situation where, especially the 8 and under and 10 and under stuff. I guess we're in a 10 and under league this year. But in the 10 and under stuff, no coach is like, I'm going to drill these kids into the ground. They need no water. You're not getting any water. Go run. That is not the vibe. Okay? And any coach that has that feeling about 10 under baseball, you got a problem. I mean, there was a situation. God, when was it? It was like 2 years ago, where like some coaches were yelling at each other, and I was just like, oh God, what are we doing here? And I started walking towards the crowd of people, and I was gonna be like, guys, come on, this is 8 under baseball. What are we doing? You're yelling at a 14-year-old umpire. Okay, what are we doing here? What are we doing? What are we doing? And it resolved itself, so it didn't matter. But the point is, you got to let these parents be parents. And I understand the argument by the Huntsville people are just basically like, hey, some parents aren't going to be good parents. So that's the truth of the matter. So I get it. I'm sympathetic to it. I do officially object. Okay? I do officially object to their decision-making process. Just like I object to the school in Tennessee saying, oh, well, we're going to cancel school because it's hot and kids have to walk in between the class. I mean, aren't we being ridiculous? Aren't we being absurd when the argument is let the kids can't walk between the two, between the buildings because it's too hot? What are we doing here? One, we live in the South. Do they not go out and play when it's hot at all? I mean, what is it that they're actually trying to explain to people? What is it exactly, or what exactly is it they're trying to teach these kids? I don't know the answer to that. But it's too hot, we can't play, is a bad call. If anything, severely limit practice. Maybe you even say stuff like, hey, you can practice for 30 minutes and then you need a 30-minute break. I think that's ridiculous. But at least you let the kids get out there and do something. Protect them. Okay? That's what you got to do. And I think they could leave that up to the parents a little bit more than they're doing it. But, you know, it is what it is. Stay tuned.
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3: Iran should wave the white flag and surrender. I'm Dave Anthony, Fox News. That's what President Trump told Fox's Trey Yingst in a phone call this morning as the 60-day memorandum of understanding expires. It set up a ceasefire that didn't last and a framework for a deal never reached.
4: At the end of the day, the president wants two clear things here. He wants control of the Strait of Hormuz. There is an ongoing U.S. naval blockade that is costing the Iranian regime hundreds of millions of dollars each day. And if ultimately this leads to future negotiations, that is when Iran's nuclear program is expected to be discussed.
3: The president also posted on Truth Social, Iran cannot have a nuclear weapon. As for the Strait, where only five ships passed through over the weekend.
4: There are a lot of different players involved and talks that are taking place as we speak right now between Iran and Oman about control of the Strait of Hormuz. And the president says if Oman gets in the way, we'll bomb the S out of them.
3: Trey also reports from Tel Aviv. They talked about another conflict, Gaza, the day after U.S. Special Envoy Jared Kushner held talks in Egypt with Hamas's leader.
4: The president said that they have a different channel with Hamas and that ultimately they are giving up their guns, talking about the demilitarization of the Gaza Strip.
3: But Israel's rejected the Trump Board of Peace plan. Today, Kushner meets with Prime Minister Benjamin Netanyahu. She was famous for acting and singing. Hayden Panettiere, who got her start as a child actress, has died at age 36. Fox's Todd Pyro reports she's best known for
5: Heroes, where she jumped to international fame playing a super-powered high school cheerleader. She later starred in the musical drama Nashville, where she saw both career and commercial success, earning two Golden Globe nominations and having multiple songs on the Billboard Hot Country Songs chart.
6: This tunnel's dark, but there's a little light glowing.
3: No cause of death has been given for Panettiere, who leaves behind an 11-year-old daughter who lives in Ukraine with her father, former heavyweight boxing champion Vladimir Klitschko. 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
3: American troops remain on standby in case President Trump resumes bombing Iran. One ship deployed in the region is getting a lot of attention. It's been at sea since last year and hasn't even been to a port in 6 months, leading to reports of things breaking down and mental health issues for sailors.
12: Following Saturday's visit to the USS Abraham Lincoln, U.S. CENTCOM Commander Admiral Brad Cooper said, quote, of the Navy's 11 active aircraft carriers, the Lincoln currently has among the lowest number of cases related to mental health. The Lincoln is carrying roughly 5,000 sailors and Marines. The visit comes amid reports of sailors attempting to jump overboard during the carrier's long deployment and news reports that describe poor conditions like moldy showers and rotten food on the Lincoln. It left San Diego in November on a deployment that was supposed to have ended in May before it was extended with no publicly announced return date. The USS George Washington is being sent to the Middle East in place of the Lincoln. Tanya J. Powers, Fox News.
3: Nearly 30 years after rapper Tupac Shakur was murdered in Las Vegas, opening statements are today putting the accused mastermind of the killing on trial. Dwayne Davis is not accused of shooting Shakur, but he is charged with murder for orchestrating the plan and providing the gun. Another murder trial starts today in Florida.
13: Microsoft executive Jared Bridegain just dropped off his twins at his ex-wife's home in Jacksonville Beach and started driving home to St. Augustine with his two-year-old daughter in the back.

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1: Baylor's supposed to be a Christian college. University is being accused of attempting to sabotage Turning Point's event by denying ticket holders from greater Waco community. So what they did is they waited to the last minute and said, we're only going to allow students. What they want to do is make the audience look like it's more empty than it actually would be. They just pretend to be Christian, which in my mind is even worse.
0: 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We'll be right back.

0: Folks, we've all been there and we absolutely hate it. Your car is slow to start. It's doing that. Rah, rah, rah, rah, rah. Your truck battery has seen better days, or your golf cart just isn't holding a charge like it used to. But don't wait until you're stranded. 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

0: VNN. Neil Jackson here with you. Thank you very much for joining us. Appreciate you being here, and I appreciate you every day. I will accept my L. I will take my L as Alabama's most trusted journalist. I will accept my L. I will take my L, and I will explain my L. Here we go. So I reached out to my city councilman, who got back to me, contacted the Parks Department, and said this. I just reached out to the head of the city recreation department. Practices have not been banned. They have, however, been paused due to heat advisories that have been issued. I mean, that's kind of the same thing. Okay. All right. I'm trying to work within the system, and it is what it is. The practices remain banned. Hey, Yaffe, you are not banned from being on the radio today, but you are paused temporarily from being on the radio today. Is there any difference?
1: No.
0: Okay.
1: No, right. Can't imagine.
0: I'm going to go out there and be like, hey, practices are banned. I'm like, oh, hold on. They're just paused. All right. Hold on. These things are just paused. Don't worry about it. It's like, okay. All right. Yaffe, you're kind of soft, right? Like, we'd agree with that.
1: Sure. Yes. I'm a big teddy bear. Go
0: okay,
1: ahead.
0: All right. the practices, should they be banned?
1: They're not banned, I thought, was the answer. I don't know. I mean, I don't want kids suffering heat stroke. I have to admit that. So,
0: do you think I want my son suffering from heat
1: apparently,
0: stroke?
1: Apparently. If you want to practice
0: that it?
1: Today.
0: Those are the options?
1: guess so. I mean, as long as the right precautions are taken, I think they can practice.
0: Yeah. I mean, just give me 30 minutes on, 30 minutes off or something. I mean, just or whatever, 15 on, 15 off, whatever, whatever. Trust me, I could get more out of these kids if you just let me talk to them for 15 minutes, and I think I could throw in with them for 15 minutes.

0: You know, I mean, that's part of it too. You know, so I don't know.
1: I'm sure it's the liability thing.
0: Oh, of course it is. It's a bunch of lawyers and a bunch of mamby-pamby city stuff. And I get it. I get it. That doesn't mean I'm not allowed to be mad about it. It's 8 after the hour. 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
2: Kids in the South should only play virtual sports online while sheltering in place and staying safe at home.
0: Yes, that's correct. That's why in some places in the South, they're sending kids home at noon because they're afraid to let them walk from one building to another in the heat. That's Polk County, Tennessee, Abby. That's the reasoning that was given. They can't walk from one building to another because of the heat.
1: Jeez.
0: Well, they don't have to walk home on the bus.
1: I mean, it makes no sense, but all right.
0: Or wait in a car line or whatever it is they're doing. Good Lord, put these children in a bubble.
1: Oh, my gosh. They're going to do that, aren't they? They're going to cancel school for a day eventually.
0: They've canceled for half day. Do you not see this?
1: No.
0: Yes. In Polk County, Tennessee, they canceled school Friday and today at noon because of the heat.
1: Oh, man.
0: It will be 3 degrees.
1: I predicted it already happened.
0: It will be 3 degrees hotter at 3 p.m. versus how hot it is at noon. So you really protected those kids. All right, let's get to it. 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WVNN hot take text line. That's one way you can get in there. But Scout Pest Control will get rid of those pests. Did you know, Yaffe, that this the most famous pest? Who's the most famous pest in the world? Do you know who it is?
1: Me?
0: No.
1: Am I the most?
0: Spider-Man.
1: Oh, okay.
0: Spider-Man. Did you know that only one Spider-Man in the Spider-Man universe is actually shoots webs from his fingers? Did you know that?
1: What?
0: The other
1: what
0: two
1: are
0: right.
1: What are you talking about?
0: They don't shoot webs. They shoot, out of like robotic devices.
1: Oh, yes.
0: So they are not actually spiders. They're roaches. I mean, that's basically it. That's the truth of the matter.
1: Ooh, a deep cut. All right.
0: They don't make spider webs. They shoot goo out of their arms mechanisms. 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
3: I'm as mad as hell, and I'm not going to take this anymore.
4: What's got you steamed? What's got you mad? Tell us now. It's time for Hate at 8.
5: Now, if any of you got anything else to say, now's the time!
0: Are you happy? Is there a brown or blue superhero?
1: I didn't look that up. You thought I was actually going to look that up? No. Stupid.
0: Why? Why?
1: I'm just going to say no.
0: All right, Austin, help me out. Look that up and see if we can find a superhero named Brown Recluse, since Yaffe won't do it.
2: I hate that Dale gives such kiss-ass interviews to his regular guests. Check your mangina at the door and ask some hard questions.
0: I'm sorry, what do you want me to start yelling at J-Town about what? What do you mean? I'm asking him for his expertise. He's giving it. What am I supposed to do? Like, start screaming at him? I'm sorry. Next time, I'll make up a fake reason to fight with him, okay? I apologize for that. Bugsy, while Austin's doing the Brown Recluse research, what are you hating on?
6: I should be hating on myself, but I'm actually hating on our coworker, Walker, she is my favorite, by the way. I love talking to her. She's fun. However, I have like 8 different cups of markers on this desk because I write almost exclusively with them. And I have 1 Expo marker in all of those cups because it's my favorite and I don't want people to use it for the actual like uses of it.
0: The hell's and, an like, Expo marker? Out. What
6: is it's
0: that?
6: A dry erase marker.
0: Okay, thank you.
6: Okay, dry erase marker. And anyways, I get into the studio today and I see there's a note. No problem, normal. Everybody leaves notes for themselves. But it's written an Expo marker on paper. And it's caused my marker to dry out, and I'm very upset.
0: Okay, this is what Hated 8 was created for. This kind of minor inconvenience is exactly the reason. No question about it. No question about it. Thank you.
6: There
0: Bozy.
6: Are just so many other writing utensils. Why do you use the one not meant for writing on paper?
0: That's not a criticism. I'm complimenting you. All right, Austin, Brown Recluse Man. Is this a guy? Is this a thing?
7: It says there's a DC villain, a minor villain. Brown Recluse, so yes, kind of.
0: A minor meta-human villain created by Professor Milo and employed by General Emeritus. He has been given extra arms through surgical experiments before being run over by a truck. Okay, there we go. There's a Brown Widow in the Venture Brothers cartoon, which is like maybe a parody. Brown Widow, a spider-themed superhero based in New York City. He is an ex-super scientist who gave through intense lab work showed up as a Brown Recluse. Okay, there we go. There is a Brown Recluse character. Glad we solved that. All right, Austin, what are you hating on?
7: I'm hating on the fact that my home is being invaded. Last week it was a snake. A mouse also broke in. I was chasing him around until like 2:30 a.m. The other night.
0: Well, those two issues might resolve themselves.
7: That was my hope. Yeah, honestly. It's but no, I've been awoke the next morning.
0: Here's the correct answer, really. Poison the rat. Let the snake eat the rat. The snake gets poisoned.
7: I have a bit of a soft spot for rodents, so I was going to capture him with my tongs, but I failed. So then I put out a cheese trap. And then, I guess after he ate the cheese, which he did, he got thirsty, so then he fell into the toilet and drowned. So problem solved itself.
0: Good
7: but
0: Lord.
7: Yeah. I woke to that. It was crazy.
1: Was the snake in there, too?
7: No, the snake was not in there. He was never found.
0: Have we got anywhere with the snake?
7: I think he left. My wife's a little bit skeptical and scared, but my theory is that he just sort of headed out.
0: Oh, my God. Okay.
6: Just leave your door open for these guys?
7: Yes. Yeah. Basically.
0: Have you thought about maybe cleaning your house? Well, that might be something you might
7: want to do. Yeah, we've decided that we need to do a bit of a cleaning initiative.
0: Okay. All right. There we go. All right. God. Okay. Yaffe, what are you hating on?
1: I'm hating on how predictable the media is. I mean, we all knew last week after this story with the USS Abraham Lincoln that the media was going to come out and say, Trump doesn't even care about the sailors.
0: They're doing it.
1: And that's what they did all weekend. Them and the Democrats basically came out and that's what they did. Trump, this is proof that Trump doesn't care about the sailors, even though obviously that's ridiculous. But Absolutely. Here we are.
0: I agree. I agree. The whole thing is rather predictable nonetheless. Yaffe? You're being hated on now, and I think rightfully so, but I'm going to defend you.
2: I'm hating on Yaffe for not knowing how to use Google to look up spiders.
0: Hold on. Let's be clear here for a second. Just to be clear, he just refused to do it.
1: Yep.
0: Okay.
1: Pretty much.
0: I want to make this as clear as possible. This was not like he could not do it. He straight up refused. I asked him to do something. And he refused, which is worse than what you're suggesting. Okay? It's like him asking me to do something and me being like, hey, no, I'm not going to do that, which never would happen. If he asked me to do something, I would just do this. But yeah, it's a level of disrespect, but I want to make it clear. He's not, like, unable to do it. He is unwilling, which will be noted. I just want to make that as clear as possible.
1: My permanent record?
0: Well, I'm just merely pointing out that it is noted. All right, let's move on.
1: All right, well, Dale, other than me refusing to do that, what are you hating on today?
0: I am hating on all the negative attention the Bama Rush Week is getting. Every year this happens, University of Alabama students go out and they want to be in sororities and frats and all this other stuff, and they do all the stuff that they do, and they have these ridiculous events, and they run around and all these other things. God, can I just tell you something? Every single person complaining about this is a fat bitch. All right? I'm just going to tell you that right now. Go look online. Every single one, males and females, every single one of them is a fat itch. It's just, why? Why are you hammering 17, 18, 19-year-old girls who want to be part of their sororities? They're not doing anything wrong. They're having a good time. And they're just beating the hell out of them for no damn reason. And it's got to be jealousy, right? That's got to be it. It's got to be jealousy. That's got to be it, right?
1: Probably.
0: Why are they such haters? Like, why? There's nothing wrong with this. These young ladies are doing, living their best life. They're doing what they got to do. They're having fun. Not what they got to do, excuse me. They're doing what they want to do. They're not hurting anybody. If they start hurting people, then fine. We can have a conversation about it. But I've never seen any harm caused by this. And it's just a bunch of miserable cows. Let's call them that. Miserable cows who are upset about this. And so it's just unbelievable stuff. I mean, unbelievable. I wish I would have joined a fraternity. Unfortunately, I was a fat cow old man by the time I got to college. So that's how it was. What about you, Yaffe? Why did you join a frat?
1: They're expensive, actually. Okay. They're too cheap.
0: So is that it? I'm not saying you feel that way. I'm just saying, is that it? Is it a class envy thing as well?
1: Oh, probably. Yeah.
0: Yeah.
1: I think it's more the first thing, though.
0: What's that?
1: Because they're, what did you say, fat cows?
0: Something like that.
1: By the way, I wish you would do a disclaimer before you say certain words. Be like, Evie, this is Uncle Dale. Please turn off the radio.
0: No. She is getting a dose of real life.
6: I can't believe she appreciates it. You repeated it too, Yaffe, without even warning her. You had the chance.
1: Well, no, I didn't say the other thing.
6: Still.
0: Yeah, if you respond to the allegation that you have joined a sorority.
1: I told you it's too expensive. I just bought a car. I can't afford sororities.
0: Austin, were you a frat guy or is that too, were you too crunchy for that?
7: I was too crunchy for that. I had friends that were in them, but no, I was never in one.
0: Did you hate them?
7: No, I dug it. It was like a cool atmosphere, but it really wasn't my thing.
0: Yeah, that's just frats are cool, man. I just don't get it. I went to a frat with a friend of mine when I was maybe 40 because he was a frat guy from Texas. It was the Texas-Alabama game, I believe. And we went into this sorority or this fraternity house because they invite all the other members from the other schools and stuff in there. And we go in and they're looking at us like, the hell are these old men doing in here? all the other people are like 26, 27, whatever, 28. And here's these two old men with gray beards and stuff. And we're like, okay, they're like, get the hell out of here. Like, all right, I guess we'll leave. But yeah, it was fun. It was a fun situation. But yeah, I think they're just jealous and I hate them. Let's take a time out. We'll be right back.
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9: Good morning, everybody. I'm with 31's Chris Tatum. The trial starts today for a man prosecutors say killed two women in Huntsville. Jury selection starts in Ty Deshaun Stevens' capital murder trial at 9 o'clock this morning at the Madison County Courthouse. He claims he killed De'Asia Morris and Sequoia Lamar in self-defense back in 2023, but prosecutors say the evidence tells a different story. One person's dead after a weekend house fire in Arab. Firefighters say that blaze broke out around 11:30 Saturday night on Matt Morrow Road. They have not yet released that victim's name, but the Arab Tribune reports it is the paper's former owner and publisher, Ed Reed. Firefighters are now trying to figure out how that blaze started. Huntsville District 4 City Councilman Bill Kling wants to know what's on the minds of the people he serves, so he's hosting a town hall meeting at 6 o'clock tonight to find out. It's happening at the Huntsville-Madison County Public Library in downtown Huntsville. With Way 31 News, I'm Chris Tatum.
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10: Warming our way up into the 80s and a few areas already reaching the upper end 80s. Through the rest of our morning, though, we'll see some 90s pop into the forecast just before noon. And going into your afternoon, our high is right around 98 here in the metro area. Two areas of concern, heat index values for the afternoon settling around 108 and could possibly see some showers and storms in our afternoon and possible evening. And that will help push some of our temperatures back by midweek going into the mid-90s.
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0: I'm fine. All right. I shouldn't have said the language. Okay. I'm sorry. What are we more mad about? Fat or the other word? Which one are we mad about? Which one? Okay, you're right. It bad on me in both instances. I gotta do better. Okay, you're right. All right, I'm still correct in all of this, but I just want to make it very clear. I'm correct. Okay, I just want to make sure I'm right about this. Now, I may be saying things that I probably shouldn't have said, and I apologize. But you guys have the opportunity to say things you absolutely shouldn't be saying.
2: Dale. Those ugly, fat hags who are against those girls trying to join sororities are the same pigs who gleefully attend the pro-Palestine and No Kings rallies because they think it makes them relevant for once in their miserable lives.
0: Okay. You know what's funny about that, the way that was said? Yeah, if you want to take a shot at that, why there's something funny here?
1: Because they're trying to be like you.
0: Well, no.
1: They're trying to be Dale.
0: No, stop. Don't blame me for this. No. It's because they referred to them as pigs who gleefully attend pro-Palestine rallies when the true Palestinians would not like pigs at all.
1: That's a good point.
0: They need to go that path and realize that. All right, Yaffe, let's get serious here for a second. You interviewed Gary Palmer last week, and he said that Democrats and socialists getting together, that's a bad look for America. Barry Moore also said something this week about how their fundraising has dried up. I don't know if you had heard that part yet, but that's out at yellowhammernews.com. Democrat fundraising has dried up over this embrace of socialism. Have you heard that anywhere else?
1: No, but I was thinking about, because I did hear you bring it up in the seven things, and I'm guessing a lot of the rich people that usually will give money, maybe they're not fans of the socialism stuff. So maybe that's why, one reason at least.
0: Yeah, I just, you know, there's a lot of money involved in politics, and maybe it's of the more capitalist variety. I mean, that's what I would assume. And now they are out here who are trying their best to maybe protect their nut. And that, if I'm a Democrat, that's the message I send. They don't want to give us money because they know we'll take theirs. I mean, that's their entire mantra at this point. When do they just basically say, we're going to give you free stuff directly? How far away are we from that? I mean, they're already doing it, but I mean, more blatantly. Like, look, we're going to take from them and we're going to give to you. How far away are we from that?
1: Tomorrow? I wouldn't be surprised if they said it today.
0: I mean, it's kind of happening. I'm just talking about it. Give me a bunch of major candidates that are literally going up and saying, I'm going to take money from them and give it to you. Like, I think we are a couple years away from that. But, man, this is going to get ugly.
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15: Fox News, I'm Therese Crowley. The 60-day ceasefire deal with Iran expires today. President Trump with some advice for Iran.
16: The president told Fox News Iran should raise the white flag of surrender. He went on to say, I have no time schedule. I'm not in a hurry. The president indicating that the U.S. naval blockade is continuing to put new economic pressure on the Iranian regime.
15: The president tells Fox's Trey Yinks they're good poker players, but they're dying. Nashville and Heroes actress and singer Hayden Panettiere has died suddenly at age 36. TMZ reports paramedics responded to a cardiac call at her South Carolina home. Panettiere leaves an 11-year-old daughter with Ukraine boxer Vladimir Klitschko. 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
18: Org.
0: You know, I'm just going to use Yaffe for the rest of my show, to all my show prep. For once, I get something out of Yaffe. This is crazy. Absolutely crazy. Meanwhile, as this conversation is happening, this is kind of semi-related. There was a year-long experiment with, like, a live-in AI assistant, like one of these robots that does, like, menial tasks and stuff. I would call mine, like, the Austin or something. And what they've decided is, after a year of doing this, that it's helpful around the house, which is not surprising. It does all these tasks slower, but at least it gets them done so you don't have to do them. But did you know that the robot they're using is being controlled from India? It's not actually like an AI bot. There's actually people controlling it from India. Did you know that, Yami?
1: No. It'd be funny if a lot of AI was actually that, just somebody on the other end doing it. But
0: yeah, I mean, think about this. You have a bot in your house, right? And you're like, all right, listen, we're all going to bed. Do the laundry. Well, let's just say that's what you told it to do. And then there's this robot that's like, and it's just a guy controlling it. And he's looking through the robot's eyes and controlling this robot folding your laundry. Like, isn't that a waste of time? Like, a bunch of capabilities? Like, it just seems, it seems incredible. Like, could you imagine being like some Indian guy sitting there being like, you want me to fold your towels and you want me to make it take 2.5 hours to do because the process is done by a robot remotely?
1: It's feeding the cats or the fish or something.
0: Yeah, it's just like the whole thing. I mean, we're not there yet. That's the entire thing. And on top of that, it is not an actual robot. So that's sort of the whole. Maybe they're trained. Bugsy, you probably know more about this than anyone. When a human being is doing that, is it still training the model?
6: More than likely, but we're probably not going to have actual robots that are capable of doing that. Like, consumer grade for a very long time. So it's probably going to still be this for a while.
0: So wouldn't it be awesome if it's instead some Indian guy in a suit? Like,
6: yeah, like, you might as well just pay him to be your servant.
0: Just have the Indian. You know what? Cut the middleman out. Just import an Indian guy.
6: You don't need to make a robot for it. Yeah, just come on. You live in my house now.
0: All right, here's another crazy thing. How about this? How about the Indian guys get, like, all together and they're like, all right, at 3 a.m. New York time, all of the robots in New York are going to come together and we're going to attack. Like, we're all going to meet like in Central Park and we're all going to like attack. And obviously there's not that many of them and they're very inefficient, but it would still be very interesting to watch as they were like,
6: could they steal my car? Maybe
0: see what they can do. And plus, like, the power involved. Oh my God. I love it. I love the idea of this. Like, there might be a horror movie in this. Like, all people fall in love with these robots because they think they're AI, but they're all controlled by people in other countries. And really, it's a conspiracy in order to invade the country via these robots. I don't know. Maybe there's something there. Yaffe, is there something there?
1: Yeah, right. Well, I was going to say, you'll have AI write that up, too. That'll be interesting. What would ChatGPT make that?
0: I'll just turn it over to my script writer. And, yeah, okay. All right. Yaffe, speaking of this, the moral panic of our time is data centers. The second one is flock cameras. You spoke to Ernie Yarbrough about this, And Ernie Yarbrough was basically, he's a panicking about it. I mean, let's just be honest with you. He's panicking. He is suggesting it's a violation of your rights for this flock camera to even exist. And look at your driver. They're taking, what is it, blueprints of your car, whatever he said, profiles of your car. It's like, and I'm just thinking to myself, so what? I mean, like that's my response. Like, am I supposed to care about this? Tell me why I'm supposed to be like outraged by this. Can you help me with this?
1: Well, I tried to get him to convince me. And by the way, I got another story dropping today. Andrew Sorrell is also big on this now, saying kind of the same stuff.
0: Okay.
1: Basically, the argument they're making is that it's a slippery slope to something worse. That once the government has this technology and access to it, they could maybe, if there's another pandemic, they could use it to surveil us. And their whole point is they shouldn't even be able to get the data unless they have a warrant. That's their point.
0: Okay, so what data are we talking about? They can't look at the car unless they have a warrant? Like, are cops supposed to like walk through the streets with their eyes averted? So they don't look at things? I mean, what are we doing?
1: Yeah, that's my biggest argument against what they're saying. I don't really... We're talking about public cameras on public streets. I mean, they're not putting it in your neighborhood and spying on the inside of your car, inside your home. It's on a very public intersection, and it just monitors and adds data of where your car is. So later on, they can go back to it if they're trying to find you or find someone else.
0: And what do they want? They need a warrant to look at the flock stuff? I mean,
1: no,
0: they
1: want it torn down. Andrew Sorrell said he wants them taken down.
0: Okay.
1: they should not exist, the flock cameras.
0: Because what? Like, law enforcement cannot use technology? What are we doing here?
1: They're making an argument that it's much more than just a license plate reader, that they could really keep track of you. And so that's a bad precedent. And there have been some cops who have abused it. But they've also been caught, put to jail. I'm all for adding some more checks so it can't be abused. But they're straight up saying, no, they should be taken down completely.
0: Yeah, every cop that does this should be fired and charged. And it sounds like that's what they're doing. And, you know, I've talked to cops about this. The truth of the matter is, cops have been looking up chicks' license plates for years. I mean, I hate to say it that way, but let's just be real about it. That's what the issue is. Potential lovers, scorned lovers, people they lost, you know, whatever. Their ex-wives, boyfriends. This is something they've been doing for years, and it's against the law and against the rules, right? So this is not like a new thing. So what?
1: It's kind of related to the data center thing, I guess. It's the AI aspect. That this technology is so good at what it does, and they're afraid of where the AI could lead in the future. I don't think it's so much of even the abuse now. I think it's of what this could lead to in the future.
0: Every single thing we run into is the same exact story. It's not what the issue is. It's what it could be. It's not what the issue is. It's what it can be. It's not what the issue is. It's what it could be. It doesn't work for me, man. This doesn't work for me. Okay. I mean, I don't know. So you talked to Yarbrough about it. Does he have support for this kind of stuff? This sounds like something the Alabama legislature would love to get behind.
1: Oh, I'm starting to think like you and I are going to lose this argument, that there is such a, like you called it, a moral panic about it that we're going to lose. Now, I did see a post, and I'll probably read the whole thing during my show. But the Covington County Sheriff, he came out in favor of flock cameras.
0: Where is Covington County? Where is that? Just kidding, Gaffy. It's in Alabama. That's all you need.
1: I was about to say. go ahead. You made me second guess myself. But yeah, he basically said kind of what you were saying. He goes, what about body cameras and patrol car cameras? They record traffic stops, arrests, and everyday encounters with citizens. We use the video as evidence to determine what actually happened. What about surveillance video from a business? What about, you know, homeowners' cameras? He says, if our concern is that technology could be abused, then we have to acknowledge that nearly all of these tools could be abused as well.
0: Yeah, I agree with that. I think I'm going to come down on the side of all body cams should be covered up. That's yep. it.
1: No, unless that's they have it. A warrant.
0: Yeah. I mean, that's it. Cover them up unless they have a warrant. And then when they get the warrant, they can then go ahead and remove the cover from the body cam. Until then, they have to have the body cam covered at all times. And I want it to be muted as well. Because I don't want any sounds. My voice is also my life, and I don't want them looking into it. And, you know, I'm being told that I'm the frog. I'm the frog, guys!
2: The problem with Flock is not the camera. It is the AI data center that builds a pattern of life. Jeez. Dale, you are the frog getting boiled slowly.
0: I like that you are involved in every moral panic happening at this particular point in time. That's nice to see. It is very nice to see that you're combining these two issues. The AI data center that builds the pattern of life. I'm sorry. Do you think if you stop the data centers, that's not happening? You post pictures of your kids on Facebook. You then go and answer trivia questions that ask things like, what's your mother's maiden name? I mean, you do all these things. I mean, you upload your ID to Facebook in order to prove who you are. You do all these things. And now we're worried about it? Guys, I know where Covington County is. It's right on the Florida line. The reason I asked that question is because I knew it would throw Yaffe for a loop. That's the only
1: you made
0: reason.
1: Me suck a gut myself. Yeah, I was like, wait, it's not in Alabama?
0: It's the only reason I asked is because I knew Yaffe wasn't expecting that question. And I got the exact reaction I wanted.
1: Yeah, you did throw me for a
0: loop. Yeah, that's it. That's the sole reason. Sole reason.
2: Dale, if I want to visit a Chinese massage parlor, I don't want a Flock camera ratting me out.
0: Okay, well, I'm sorry. Just don't break the law otherwise, okay? Yeah, I mean, that would probably be it for you. I mean, this idea, like they're making a profile of the car. I mean, I don't want to be this guy, but I'm going to be this guy. Any government agent looking into me is going to be bored as hell. I got to tell you that right now. They're going to be like, this guy doesn't do anything except go to work. Pick his kid up from school, go to ball fields, and occasionally go to McDonald's, the good McDonald's, the one on Whitesburg. That's all I do. That's all I do. That's it. So I'm sorry. I just don't get it. I don't get it. But, you know, what do I know? I am just maybe a stooge. Same person says, no. You disagree with me. You're a stooge.
2: Dale is a government stooge. Probably being paid by Obama to invade our privacy.
0: Let's just add conspiracy after conspiracy on top of this. Okay, let's just add conspiracy after conspiracy on top of this. And maybe that's a little tongue-in-cheek. But still, there are a lot of people that are just jumping on this moral panic thing. And I got to tell you something. All the information about data centers that you guys are using to oppose them is wrong. Every aspect of it, and nobody cares. And there's a reason why when you guys go to these meetings, you're surrounded by pink-haired losers. Okay? There's a reason for that. There's an absolute reason for it. This is a far-left, far-right media concoction meant to impact the 2026 elections. You want a conspiracy? There it is. This is the Candace Owens, Hassan Piker, mainstream media triangle of stupid to cause these problems. Okay? And I bet Ernie Yarbrough, I would put money on it. Tell me if I'm wrong here. I bet Ernie Yarbrough subscribes to the Candace Owens podcast.
1: I have no idea.
0: What do you think, Jeffy?
1: I think he's a strong supporter of Israel, so I'm not actually sure about that.
0: Okay, all right. Maybe I'm wrong.
1: I understand some of this, the concern that it could be
0: abused. But I'm right about that conglomeration, correct?
1: Oh, absolutely. The far left part, really, it's kind of funny to me because they're like, data centers are ruining our farms. I'm like, these are the same people that wanted solar panels and wind turbines everywhere. Let's tear down this forest to have a solar farm, but now you're worried about a data center.
0: They're also the same people who are mad, like, oh, my God, I can't believe they're trying to cancel people for saying all these crazy things. They're like, oh, my God, but Charlie Kirk needs to be shot in the neck. Like, that's like, these are the same people.
1: Right.
0: These are the exact same people. So, again, I am all for, I'm just absolutely all for us using whatever technology we have. I get it. I understand it. And people are going to say, well, you just want a police state. Like, I don't want a police state. I'm not, like, super in love with the ideas of flock cameras and stuff. But at the same time, I don't think it is, like, this totalitarian state that wants to control every movement you make. And Austin is probably about to explode, right, Austin? You're just like, oh, my God, everything I'm hearing is terrifying me and angering me. Is that correct?
7: A little bit. They're pretty bad. I don't like them. The frog boiling comment was pretty, I think that's on the nose. I think that's the heart of the issue. Okay. Why allow them to be able to have more surveillance?
0: Okay. All right. So Austin is with you guys. He's with you right now.
2: I love how Dale compares voluntarily giving information to Facebook or other parts of the internet to the government doing 24/7 surveillance on us against our will. What a tool.
0: Oh, the 24/7 surveillance, it is quite the tool. I agree with that. But I believe you're suggesting that I am a tool, actually. I don't want 24/7 surveillance. I don't. But is that what this is? License plate readers? I mean, what are we doing? I've seen it. I've seen it all. There's a patent for facial recognition. I saw that. I also saw that Israel is an investor in Flock. And that's a big concern for a lot of people. I mean, guys, look. The data center Flock conversation is a conversation that, A, you're wrong on. That's number one. That's A, excuse me. Let's stay with that. B, you're going to lose on. And C, is being used for the 2026 election. You're being manipulated. And it's working. Go look at any Tommy Tuberville discourse, and you will see right-wing people on there saying, I can never vote for Tommy Tuberville now because he's for data centers. This is the same thing. They are just checking all the boxes and doing all the stuff they need to do in order to chip away at these candidates. That's what's happening. Yaffe, I'll give you the last word on this. Am I right on that?
1: Yes. Although I think you talk about it's working. I could totally see the legislature banning flock cameras.
0: I can too. I just told you. That sounds like something the legislature will absolutely love to be involved in. Absolutely. Look, guardrails on new technology is important. You want to put up guardrails? Fine. I'm in. Let's talk about that. But what you guys want is complete bans and all this other stuff. And I think that stuff's silly. That's where I'm at on it. So let's take a quick timeout. I know you guys have a lot of questions. I have a lot of answers. 10 with him coming up next. Stay tuned.
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9: Good morning, everybody. I'm with 31's Chris Tatum. The trial starts today for a man prosecutors say killed two women in Huntsville. Jury selection starts in Ty Deshaun Stevens' capital murder trial at 9 o'clock this morning at the Madison County Courthouse. He claims he killed De'Asia Morris and Sequoia Lamar in self-defense back in 2023, but prosecutors say the evidence tells a different story. One person's dead after a weekend house fire in Arab. Firefighters say that blaze broke out around 11:30 Saturday night on Matt Morrow Road. They have not yet released that victim's name, but the Arab Tribune reports it is the paper's former owner and publisher, Ed Reed. Firefighters are now trying to figure out how that blaze started. Huntsville District 4 City Councilman Bill Kling wants to know what's on the minds of the people he serves, so he's hosting a town hall meeting at 6 o'clock tonight to find out. It's happening at the Huntsville-Madison County Public Library in downtown Huntsville. With Way 31 News, I'm Chris Tatum.
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10: It's a hot one for your Monday morning. We're expecting to already step into those 80s as you walk out the door to get the day started right around 7 o'clock. Going through the rest of your morning, we'll reach those 90s right around the 10 and 11 o'clock hour. And as we go into the afternoon, those heat index values will start to stretch up into maybe 105 to 108, depending on your area. We are counting on a couple of showers and storms to roll through sometime this afternoon or even into the late evening. It could cause us to cool down a little bit going into the week.
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0: WVNN. Dale Jackson here with you. Thank you very much for joining us. Oh, by the way, people don't know this. Austin is actually a giant flock camera. People do not know that. He is an AI robot / flock camera. And that's exactly, it was all a conspiracy. He's acted so crunchy in order to throw us off the scent. We're on to you. We're on to you, Big Tech. Way to go. All right, we got a lot to
1: get into.
0: Are you
1: sure he's not a camera that's being controlled by someone in India? Maybe instead.
0: That's why he keeps screaming, "Do not redeem!" Like when I keep talking about gift cards. Very few people will get that reference, but it's actually a very funny joke, guys. That was a very funny joke I just did. Anyone get it?
2: Yes.
0: Anyone?
2: I got it.
0: Very funny joke. Agree?
2: It was okay.
0: Okay. All right. Let's get to 10 with him.
3: It's time to answer the deep questions. It's 10 with him.
0: 10 questions in about 10 minutes. Lots to get into. Politics, personal, pop culture, pro wrestling, parasocial relationships, and vicious personal attacks. Is this an attack on me or my wife on her birthday? Which is it?
4: Dale, why is your nose so jacked up? Did your wife ninja kick you?
0: No, my nose was jacked up far before I met my wife. So no, I did not. By the way, it's her birthday. Happy birthday, Cindy. She is far better than any of us. Just know that.
4: As far as all of this AI stuff, have we not learned anything from the historically correct documentary Terminator?
0: I don't know, man. I was kind of on the Terminator side for the first movie. I think you thought he had a point. You know, I'll just be honest with you. But no, I don't think we did learn anything from Terminator, no. And I'll tell you, I'm not really worried about AI, because if the first iteration of the Terminator can continue to fight the Terminators for like 40 years, what do we got to be worried about? I mean, what are we worried? As they get better and better, he just continues to win? Explain that to me. Huh? Huh? Also, why is it aging? What's going on with that? What's up with that?
4: If you had an AI robot that could only perform one task for you, what would that task be?
0: Man, what a great question. That might be a $50 free-for-all Friday question of the day question. If you think about this for a second, if you could get an AI robot to perform one task for you, what would it be? It feels like that like would not be worth having if it could only do one. I'm going to say this, yard work. I would love to have a robot that just does yard work 24/7. That would be delightful. Mm-hmm.
1: That is a good one.
0: Yeah, that would be. I mean, what do you got, Yavi?
1: You kind of took mine.
0: Okay.
1: Honestly.
0: All right. So Yavi. Okay. By the way, here's what it is. I'd like to have an AI robot that could come up with answers on the fly for Yavi.
1: That would be good too.
0: Okay. Good deal. Moving on.
4: Yaffe didn't get into a sorority because he failed to sing the Dolly Parton part of Islands in the Sky.
0: No idea what the hell that's a reference to, Yaffe. Any idea?
1: I'm glad I'm not the only one who didn't know what he was talking about.
0: I have no idea. No idea. I was speaking with Jeff Poore yesterday. He says to me, you know, you forget a big part of your own lore all the time. Like, he tells that to me. He's like, I have to tell you things that you've done. I'm like, I don't know, man. I just don't remember stuff like that. He's right, though. He is absolutely right. I'm correct. Or he is correct, excuse me.
4: Dale, why would I need a robot to fold my laundry when I have a woman already living at my house?
0: Yeah, you're doing it wrong, guys. Listen, laundry and dishes is the key to a happy marriage. Take the laundry and the dishes away from your wife, and she will do everything else and be happy about it. I'm just telling you. So a robot to do one of the two simple things you do? Come on, man. That'd be awesome. So, yeah. Except it's an Indian guy in a suit.
4: If schools have to close because it is too hot for students to walk between buildings, then shouldn't Bridge Street close because it is too hot for customers to walk between stores?
0: Our AI is really struggling on that one. I mean, kids can't play baseball, they can't do school, can't do all this other stuff. Maybe we just close down all the shops, though. That's never going to happen, okay? Never going to happen. Okay, thank you very much for being here. Yaffe program up next. To sing Island in the Stream. Stay tuned.
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6: It set up a ceasefire that got blown up and the framework for a deal that got scrapped. I'm Dave Anthony, Fox News. A memorandum of understanding is expiring 60 days after the U.S. and Iran signed it. And while President Trump tells Fox Iran should give up, Fox's Jonathan Savage reports it has different plans.
7: A senior unnamed Iranian official has told Reuters the country's decided to shift its policy from defensive to a fully offensive one, with a threat to escalate tensions across the Middle East if diplomacy fails. President Trump, who declared the memorandum dead last month, told Fox News he's not in a hurry and Iran should put up the white flag of surrender.
6: The president said that in a phone call with Fox's Trey Yingst.
8: The president also warned that he would bomb the S out of Oman if they got in the way, as reports indicate ongoing talks between Iran and Oman about control of the strait. Now, international shipping data indicated only 5 cargo ships passed through the strait on Saturday and none on Sunday.
6: The president also posted on Truth Social his number one goal remains Iran cannot have a nuclear weapon. And Trey also reports from Tel Aviv.
8: Trump administration officials, including Jared Kushner, are in the region pursuing diplomatic avenues to address the ceasefire in Gaza. Kushner met Sunday in Egypt with Hamas chief Khalil al-Haya to solidify the process for Hamas to lay down their weapons in Gaza.
6: Israel's rejected that plan. Kushner meets today with Prime Minister Benjamin Netanyahu. Another loss for the president at the Supreme Court. The justices this morning refused to consider a Trump attempt to have a New York jury verdict thrown out. It awarded author E. Jean Carroll $5 million, deciding the president defamed Carroll, denying her claims he sexually abused her in the 1990s. The president's also appealing an $83 million second verdict. An actress, Hayden Panettiere, has died.
9: I've got the Bishop game next week, SATs in October, homecoming's 3 weeks from today, and I'm a freak show.
10: You're being a little dramatic, don't you think?
9: No, I don't think.
6: That's her in Hero. She also starred in another TV show, Nashville. No cause of death given. Hayden Panettiere was only 36. 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
6: There is more selling than buying so far on Wall Street this week. The Dow is down 157 points. The S&P 500 is dropping 13. The NASDAQ, it was up slightly. Now it's down 5 points. Oil prices rising a bit amid that standoff over Strait of Hormuz shipping. WTI remains about $82 a barrel. Gas is down a fraction. AAA's national average for regular remains $4.06 per gallon. That is 6 cents higher than a week ago. A cattle shortage has Tyson closing another meat processing facility.
15: The latest, a third plant in Eagle Mountain, Utah, where more than 700 employees, like Josh Austin, have been told they'll be out of a job by mid-October.
16: We have a mortgage to pay. We have a lot of bills. We have kids. Not having another job lined up is scary.
15: The cattle shortage dates back to 2020 and 2021 when drought hit major cattle producing regions across the country. Many ranchers were forced to sell cattle, including breeding cows. The U.S. cattle herd continued shrinking through 2023, eventually reaching its lowest level in roughly 75 years. Jeff Manasso, Fox News.
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1: Why exactly is your federal tax dollars paying for illegal immigrants to get sex changes in California? 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It's insane.
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0: a humble host today. I'm going to lose the argument on flock cameras. Pretty sure in Alabama, they're going to still be around other places in the country. But in Alabama, I think I'm going to lose the argument. We'll go over this because there was a sheriff in Covington County talked about it. I had Ernie Yarbrough on the show last week trying to convince me to be against them. State Auditor Andrew Sorrell, I wrote about that at yellowhammernews.com as well. He says they should be taken down. I just see on social media, my regular conservative friends on social media all coming out against it. And so that means we have to talk about it once again. And I think it will come up in the Alabama legislature. And it would not surprise me if they're gone in a couple of years in Alabama. Now, look, I'm not going to cry over it or something. But I just, this is one of those issues where I want to be a voice of reason. I think there's a little bit of a middle ground that can be. I'm not always Mr. Middle Ground on issues, but on this one, it's like, okay, can't we add some extra protections without just completely getting rid of all of them overnight? But I mean, the way this is going, I think I'm gonna lose that argument. So we'll talk about it and much more to get to here on the Effie program, News Talk 770 AM, 92.5 FM, WVNN. Also coming up on the show, well, the Alabama bullet points, the top stories from around the state. Interesting political news as we get closer to the midterm elections, of course. The bottom of the hour, we'll talk more about that with Todd Stacey, who is with Alabama Daily News and the host of Alabama Public Television's Capital Journal. Later on in the show, yes, we'll do that Sunday news show's recap. I always review those Sunday news talk shows on Monday. So you don't have to worry about it on Sunday. You just take Sundays off. There you go. You know, it's supposed to be a day of rest, I guess, so I give that to you. And the propaganda press, they did something completely predictable. I could sit here and brag, oh, I predicted this was going to happen, but I mean, I'm sure you did as well. When it comes to this whole issue from the USS Abraham Lincoln, they're doing exactly what I told you they were going to do. Didn't even take a couple of days for that to start happening. So we'll discuss that. I always end the show with the Yaffe program rewind. We always take your text messages on the Yaffe text line, 866-494-9866, 866-494-WVNN. And Bugsy is here producing today. She'll do What's Trending in the next hour. Bugsy, how are you today?
1: I'm doing okay, Yaffe, except I regret every choice I've ever made in my life right now. Mostly all the ones where I decided to be kind and offer to work for people.
0: Oh, okay. Yeah, well, no good deed goes unpunished. I think we've talked about that before. But you're here. You get to do What's Trending. Yay!
1: And I ordered Dunkin' Donuts because I was like, man, I don't even have a drink to have during What's Trending, during Yaffe's show, because I didn't bring anything for lunch or whatever. And then I got charged $20 for gross food.
0: Oh, my gosh. So and we talked about the $20 burrito, and then it turned into $20 subs at Subway, and now we're talking $20 donuts?
1: Not even donuts. I bought a drink that doesn't taste like anything. And they have these like loaded hash browns or something. They looked good. I looked at the picture. On the picture, the little cup was all the way full. It was like $5 for it. And it's like a centimeter filled.
0: There's
1: hash browns in it. It's not loaded with anything.
0: You should have got a croissant sandwich. Their croissant sandwiches are good.
1: I thought about it.
0: Yeah, those are good. I actually like those. Okay, poor Bugsy. She's going to be hungry and thirsty and broke.
1: And I tipped, and they didn't even deliver it right.
0: Well, we'll see. We'll check out the flock camera and see what that delivery driver was doing. We'll
1: track him down and find where he lives.

0: Exactly. Apparently, we can do that. All right. The reason why I'm bringing this up once again is, yes, the backlash, of course, which we talked about on the show when it comes to flock cameras. But I'm going to read this post from Covington County Sheriff Blake Terman, because he posted in support of them, and the backlash he received, because he's in a pretty conservative area, caused him to post something else. And I'll see what y'all think. You can weigh in on the text line. He said, "I can see from the response to my flock camera post that this issue has disturbed a lot of folks. I hear you. And I have no problem reconsidering their use if the people we serve believe the concerns outweigh the public safety benefit. But I think this conversation is bigger than flock cameras. Law enforcement uses technology every day to protect people, solve crimes, find missing persons, and hold our own offices accountable. What about body cameras and patrol car cameras? They record traffic stops, arrests, and everyday encounters with citizens. We use that video as evidence to determine what actually happened and to investigate complaints against officers. What about surveillance video from a business that captures a robbery? A homeowner's Ring camera that records a burglar? Cell phone location information obtained through proper legal authority to locate someone? Technology used lawfully to help recover stolen property? If our concern is that technology could be abused, then we have to acknowledge that nearly all of those tools could be abused as well. That doesn't mean privacy isn't important. It absolutely is. Just a reminder, I'm reading this from the sheriff of Covington County. He said, the question is where we draw the line. He said, I believe the better answer is to have strong laws, clear policies, limited access, auditing, and accountability. If an officer accesses law enforcement information without a legitimate purpose, there should be consequences. Technology should never replace the Constitution. It should never replace a warrant when a warrant is required. And it should never give government unlimited authority to track innocent people. But technology used lawfully and for a legitimate public safety purpose can save lives, recover property, locate missing people, solve crimes, and even protect citizens from false accusations or hold an officer accountable when an officer is wrong. So I'm asking sincerely, where should that line be? He said, this shouldn't be law enforcement versus the public. We serve the public. Let's have that conversation together and decide what responsible use of technology should look like while protecting both public safety and individual liberty. So I got to tell you, I read that. Seems like a pretty reasonable response to me, honestly. I think he's probably a pretty good sheriff. But I'm looking at some of the comments here. Now, some people say, you know, I feel the same way. All technology can be abused. Another person said this, though. I'm just looking at some of the comments. Said, that's a lousy argument. All those other cameras are used when an encounter with law enforcement happens. Body cameras, dash cams, and even residential cameras, which law enforcement has to ask permission to see. Flock cameras create a situation where people are being surveilled. Apples and oranges do better. I gotta say, I don't think... He's saying we need to have a conversation. I don't think the people against it want a conversation. They have made up their minds. They want them taken down, and they want them taken down now because they believe this is a stepping stone towards some kind of mass surveillance state that can really be abused by the government. And, of course, if we have another pandemic as an example, they could abuse it then. Another person said, those individual cameras that belong to my neighbor in a local business are not stored in an AI-operated database. So what the argument I'm hearing from those that are really against it, and by the way, you can weigh in on the text line, let me know. What I'm hearing is that because the cameras take in data without a warrant and put that data in an AI program that can be used later to track someone, that it's a sort of a preemptive thing. So it takes the data and then it stores it, and then you could kind of access it later. But there was no warrant or there was no process in place in terms of the initial taking of the data. So it will take data of your car, even though you are not suspected of anything or you haven't done anything. And people say that's like warrantless spying, and you shouldn't do that. So I guess their point is the flock camera maybe could exist, but it's not turned on to a specific thing until it's asked to by a police officer ahead of time. Is that the solution? Now, when people talk about mass surveillance, I mean, I guess there's a point there. It's just, it's keeping track of your car, a profile of your car and license plate in public places. So all the places that the camera does, it can create a profile, but all of the whole profile is based on your car being in a very public place to begin with. That's the whole thing that I'm like, look, if the thing was one, keeping track of my personal conversations, if it was keeping track of me even at my home, if it was keeping track of who's inside the car at all times, that would be a different thing. But to me, it's like, okay, do you have this expectation of privacy when you're on a very public intersection, on a very public road? A cop can pull up behind you and they could technically abuse their authority in all kinds of ways. I guarantee some of them look up your license plate, even if you haven't done anything there. Do we ban them from doing that? And these are honest questions. To me, really, if we're going to have, as I said, this is one of those issues I believe there can be a middle ground. What needs to take place is you have to have strong safeguards for those that are accessing the system. So if there's someone they're trying to find, whether it's a criminal, stolen property, missing child, missing person, whatever, the people that access the data in the database, there have to be strong safeguards in place to prevent from just anyone accessing that data and using that data and admitting that data in a court of law. There has to be a process in place. And when it is abused, like the sheriff said, there have to be strong consequences on that. But you really want to talk about the big picture. The big picture is, one, Americans instinctively are just worried about too much government control, power, surveillance. They just are. I mean, since the beginning of the country. And that's a good thing, by the way. But the American people are just instinctively worried about stuff like this. It just kind of goes against, it brings up a lot of concerns, goes against the founding ideals of the country. So anytime you have something that has the potential of being abused in the future, Americans are always going to be concerned about it. It's always going to be a debate in this country. Always. But I also think COVID changed a lot of people's minds on this issue. They saw just how easy it was for many in government to claim an emergency and abuse their authority. And they don't want to see that happen again. It has made them more skeptical of different levels of government using this kind of power, because unfortunately they abused it. So maybe we're never going to be able to have flock cameras until those in power can really earn back our trust. Some of these institutions can earn back our trust. COVID changed a lot of people's minds on stuff like this. And that's why, even though I think it's a little extreme to just say they should all be taken down, I'm all for more safeguards. But I don't necessarily want them all just taken down overnight, like a panic. I also think I'm losing this argument for the reasons I cited. I'm losing this argument, and most likely they will be taken down in a lot of places in Alabama because the pushback is that extreme. If you agree or disagree with me, tell me. We have our Yaffe text line, 866-494-9866, 866-494-WVNN. While the Alabama bullet points next, right now, I know one thing you will definitely not disagree with me on, and that's the value, the great prices, the great deals of going to Jay's Appliance Outlet in Athens. 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You might talk with Jay himself. I mean, that's how good the customer service is. He's been doing this for years. Go today. And when you do, let them know Yaffe was the one who sent you. All right. We'll be back here in just a moment on the Yaffe program.
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2: Good morning, everybody. I'm with 31's Chris Tatum. The trial starts today for a man prosecutors say killed two women in Huntsville. Jury selection starts in Ty Deshaun Stevens' capital murder trial at 9 o'clock this morning at the Madison County Courthouse. He claims he killed De'Asia Morris and Sequoia Lamar in self-defense back in 2023, but prosecutors say the evidence tells a different story. One person's dead after a weekend house fire in Arab. Firefighters say that blaze broke out around 11:30 Saturday night on Matt Morrow Road. They have not yet released that victim's name, but the Arab Tribune reports it is the paper's former owner and publisher, Ed Reed. Firefighters are now trying to figure out how that blaze started. Huntsville District 4 City Councilman Bill Kling wants to know what's on the minds of the people he serves, so he's hosting a town hall meeting at 6 o'clock tonight to find out. It's happening at the Huntsville-Madison County Public Library in downtown Huntsville. With Way 31 News, I'm Chris Tatum.
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3: Warming our way up into the 80s and a few areas already reaching the upper end 80s. Through the rest of our morning, though, we'll see some 90s pop into the forecast just before noon. And going into your afternoon, our highs right around 98 here in the metro area. Two areas of concern, heat index values for the afternoon settling around 108 and could possibly see some showers and storms in our afternoon and possible evening. And that will help push some of our temperatures back by midweek going into the mid-90s.
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0: 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We are here on News Talk 770 AM 92.5 FM WVNN. One person said this or asked the question, do the flock cameras look inside your car and know who's driving your car? Or is it just tracking the car, make, model, color, maybe the tag number? Is that two different things? And could that be the guardrail or a way that it could be used? So there you go. Another person said, as a retired officer, I see the difference between flock camera and officers in this light. An officer has to be able to justify his use of data. He cannot randomly run every car tag he encounters on patrol. The flock cameras do just that. So if you have a take on that, let me know on the Yaffe text line, 866-494-9866. Right now, though, let's get to some more Alabama news and headlines. We have the Alabama Bullet Points.
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0: Sponsored by Larry's Pistol and Pond. Number four today, Dale Strong slams socialist hijacking of the Democrat Party and urges conservatives to turn out to vote in the general elections. So U.S. Representative Dale Strong out of Huntsville told the Madison County Republican Men's Club the Republicans will highlight the Democrat Party's shift towards socialism in the lead up to that November general election, arguing that the contest is now conservative versus socialist, rather than just Republicans versus Democrats. He claims socialists have hijacked the Democratic Party and says, you know, they're against capitalism. Strong suggested that anyone interested in socialism should swim 90 miles to Cuba and try it for about 6 months. Comments made against the backdrop of recent socialist primary wins, such as Abdul El Sayed in Michigan's U.S. Senate race. So he's hoping that that will encourage Republicans to turn out to vote. Number three today, speaking of the midterm elections, new Democratic poll shows that Shamari Figures and Rhett Marcus are in a dead heat for Alabama District 2 in that seat. So a new internal Democratic Congressional Campaign Committee poll of 421 likely voters in Alabama's redrawn 2nd Congressional District, it was conducted at the end of July, shows incumbent Democratic U.S. Representative Shamari Figures and Republican State Representative Rhett Marcus tied at 46% each with 8% undecided, despite an R+9 partisan edge in the sample. Now, the DCCC highlighted Figures' strong job approval and potential to build a winning coalition in the competitive R+7 district that was rated +7 by the Cook Political Report. While Marcus's campaign dismissed the results as a push poll and stressed his local roots, Trump endorsement in opposition to Democratic policy. So we'll have to see. Number two today, State Senator Arthur Orr out of Decatur says he plans an effort allowing local governments more say in data center placement. So Orr has voiced support for giving local governments greater authority over the placement of data centers and crypto mining facilities, citing resident concerns about a planned mining site near the small town of Somerville that's in Morgan County. Now, he was on Dale's show last week, noted the fear of the unknown felt by nearby residents and argued that locals should not have their hands tied or voices muted on such projects. He plans to push for legislative changes in the next session that would establish parameters and guardrails, striking a balance so facilities do not become a free-for-all while still avoiding the dismissal of community wishes purely for revenue gains. Now, there are broader controversies over data centers, which we've talked about. Some worry about noise linked to data centers in Memphis, Tennessee, and other areas. So that issue continues. Number one today, Congressman Barry Moore says that Democrat fundraising has collapsed heading into the midterms. He says it's following the party's embrace of socialism. So U.S. Representative Barry Moore, who is the Republican nominee for the U.S. Senate, claims Democratic fundraising has fallen off dramatically ahead of the midterms because the party has embraced socialist candidates and policies favoring big government over private property and traditional values. Now, Moore argued that donor support has dried up as a result, while Republicans are performing far better. He also credited Trump with attracting union and blue-collar voters who prioritize capitalism and free markets. Now, Moore predicted an internal Democratic fight over scarce campaign funds and warned of challenges in Washington if socialist or communist-leaning candidates who oppose Christian values end up winning the election. And when we had Gary Palmer on the show last week, he basically said, if Democrats take control, you'll have the socialists team up with the squad to get committee assignments and all that. So it could be a crazy situation there. By the way, the bullet points are brought to you by Larry's Pistol and Pond. Go to Larry's Pistol and Pond today in Madison. It's off Greenbrier Exit 3 next to the big rusty water tower. Yeah, we know that a lot of things have gotten pretty expensive. I mean, jewelry is no exception. If you go to a usual retail jewelry store, you're going to end up paying a lot more than you thought. Well, that's why you should go to Larry's Pistol and Pond. They get a great deal, and it's the same quality jewelry. 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So go to Larry's Pistol and Pond in Madison, another in Huntsville off North Memorial Parkway, and go to the website, pistolandpond.com. 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Let them know you heard about it from Yaffe.
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3: News. I'm CJ Papa. Treasury Secretary Scott Bessent says the U.S. is prepared to ramp up economic pressure on the Islamic Republic in the war with Iran. While his boss, President Trump, told Fox's Trey Yanks that Iran should
4: raise the white flag of surrender, President Trump confirmed to Fox News that there is a back channel with the IRGC. These are the hardline officials inside of Iran, and that the United States and officials in Washington are speaking directly with IRGC officials in Iran.
3: She was a child star in Remember the Titans. This from Walt Disney Productions.
5: We're busy interviewing for head coaching jobs. Got 11 offers and certainly no time for you.
3: Singer and actress Hayden Panettiere dies at the age of 36. She was found Sunday unresponsive in an apartment in Greenville, South Carolina. 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
8: 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One thing a lot of people overlook, though, everyday cleaning products. 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The biggest culprits, bleach, along with laundry and dish detergents, especially those little detergent packets, which to a toddler can look an awful lot like candy. 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I'm Dr. Sanjay Gupta, helping you live a better life.
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0: 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And it's Monday, so that means it's time to speak with Todd Stacey right now. He's with Alabama Daily News and also the host of Alabama Public Television's Capital Journal. Todd, how are you today, sir?
1: I'm great, Yaffe. How are you?
0: Doing good. So I saw that at your site, Alabama Daily News, says that new Alabama ACAP scores are out. Anything notable there? Are we seeing some improvements or declines? Have you been able to dig into this at all?
1: Yeah, absolutely. They are promising. That's the good news. Test scores in Alabama have been steadily going up really since the pandemic, really since before the pandemic, since I would say 2019. We're one of only two states, the other one being Louisiana, whose education scores have not only rebounded but climbed since the pandemic. And so that's something to be proud of. Now, we had a long way to go because we started in some cases at the bottom and near the bottom because of so many mistakes made in the last administration, but there have been tremendous gains. So, and just in these latest scores, you saw improvement in English language arts. That's reading plus some other things, but that went up a whole point from last year. Math also went up a point from 33% to 34% proficiency. Science went up 9 points. That's a big one. So in all three subjects that they're graded on, Alabama students saw improvement. So that's something to be thankful for and proud of. But I know that I speak for Trish Crane, our education reporter, and a lot of educated and minded people out there that there's still a lot more progress to be made, especially in math.
0: So what do you think accounts for the progress? Is it the Numeracy Act, the Literacy Act that have been passed, the extra funding that has gone to it, a combination of all of those things? What do you think?
1: I don't think there's any question that the Literacy Act and the Numeracy Act are helping tremendously. And like, let's remember what that is. Starting with the Literacy Act, that was passed in 2019. It obviously involves reading coaches and intense training for teachers, you know, retraining our teachers how to teach kids to read. You know, you got to start at the foundation for those struggling readers, more intense instruction. But also, very importantly, accountability. You know, if you can't read proficiently at the third grade level, then you can't advance to fourth grade. Now, when that was passed, there was all kinds of, you know, wailing and gnashing of teeth because, oh gosh, we're going to hold back thousands of kids, and who, you know, you're going to mess with little Johnny's progress and his friends. But it was such an important thing for the state to do because for decades we had just been passing students along even though they couldn't read. And the research shows that if you can't read by the time you get to fourth grade, you're really going to struggle to catch up and probably not graduate, things like that. And so that was a hugely important law. Same thing with numeracy. Numeracy is a little different. You don't hold back students because for math, but it's more of a school-wide thing. If a school is showing a lack of proficiency, then they get intense focus. But it's the same kind of concept with math coaches. And again, with funding, it's just more intensely directed and targeted. And so, yes, I think those laws are tremendous in terms of progress. And we're really just now starting to see the fruits of it. You know, it takes years for these things to really kind of cook and get going. And so you're really just seeing the beginning of it.
0: Yeah, I think you're right, too, that accountability is key. That's what you have to do. And directing funds in a specific area. Because you hear a lot of times, well, we just need more funds. Throw more money at it. Well, throwing more money at it in general isn't necessarily how to fix the problem. It's got to be directed. It's got to be focused.
1: Yeah, targeted. And that's the whole point. And I'm glad you recognize that. And so it's been, you know, I was talking to this group of school board members and other educators during conference season this year. And one of the things they kept saying, in some feedback was, look, we've passed a lot of laws. Like, let's let those laws cook. Like, don't come in and pass a bunch more to kind of rejigger everything. Like, we're actually trying, we're starting to see some results. So don't mess with the, I'm not the one passing laws, but it was interesting feedback saying, hey, you know, because they had trouble implementing these laws. It's tough for teachers and principals to implement brand new policies and things. And so we do need to be sparing, and when we do it, really do it right.
0: Well, I was going to say, is there an effort to really pass any more laws? I haven't really seen anything on that.
1: You know, you mentioned literacy, you mentioned numeracy. There's also the RAISE Act, which also has that targeted funding, for students that essentially cost more to educate. And I think that's going to really help schools. So those three foundational laws that were passed in this last term, I think are pretty good. You're always going to see programmatic things. It would be better, Yaffe, if the legislature didn't have to pass all this. You've seen a lot of tension in the past decade or so between the legislature and the state school board. But I think that's mostly changed now after some folks have turned over on the school board. And a lot of these policies really ought to be enacted by the Alabama State School Board, right? It really shouldn't take the legislature doing some of this stuff. So hopefully we'll start to see a shift in that direction to where the legislature doesn't have to get its hands in every little thing, and the state school board can do its job in passing some of these policies and on their board.
0: Speaking with Todd Stacey, he's with Alabama Daily News. Saw another story you had here, pretty interesting. New Democratic poll shows Shamari Figures is in a dead heat with Rhett Marcus. This is out of that redrawn District 2 seat, which is supposed to favor Republicans. Now, the Republicans are saying this is a push poll to really get turnout high, but what do you think? Does this show maybe a vulnerability for Republicans that they weren't expecting?
1: Well, whoever said that is correct. I mean, I would say it's a poll generated to or pushed to generate fundraising. In fact, you can kind of tell because the way we got it was it had already been pushed out to the DCCC into like National Journal and some of the other national outlets, clearly intending to generate fundraising, right? Hey, we've got a chance down there in AL2. Y'all get with it and send us some money, and that'll work. Interesting though, it'll also generate fundraising for Republicans and Rhett Marcus, because he gets to say to his potential donors, hey, look at me, we're in a dogfight down here. I need your help. So it's interesting how that kind of works out both ways.
0: Okay, so do you think it's legitimate? Does that mean it's not really legitimate? You think it's kind of a bias then?
1: Well, put it this way. In the poll had an R+9 party identification edge, and that's, they said that. Well, most prognosticators out there put Alabama second at R+12, anywhere from R+12 to R+15. Now, in a down year, if Republicans really just have a dumpster fire of a year, then yeah, maybe it could be R+9, meaning Republicans make up, they in any given election, they're going to win by 9 points. And so no, I don't think it's like incorrect, but that's where they set the number. So it's really like an aspirational number that if Republican turnout is that bad, or people are just kind of sour on the party and they're losing independence, things like that, and so the second district really is R+9, then the poll is accurate. Then the poll actually works. So I would say, yes, it's a push poll designed to get generate fundraising, but I wouldn't say it's inaccurate. If that's the turnout, then yeah, then Rhett Marcus is in trouble. But we just don't know what that turnout's going to be. So it's really instructive to Republicans saying, look, Republicans ought to have this district wrapped up. There should be plenty of, that's the way the district's drawn. But this is obviously not looking like a great year nationally for Republicans. So this is what could happen if people don't turn out.
0: Speaking with Todd Stacey, he's the host of Alabama Public Television's Capital Journal. Todd, anything else you keeping up with that maybe we should talk about before I let you go?
1: Well, speaking of the election, I mean, the other story we had this morning was such low turnout, you know, in these congressional elections. I'm not surprised at all by this. We've talked about it before, but there was a little over 5% turnout in these special congressional elections. I mean, that is pitiful. I mean, imagine 5% of anything turning out. That is that's pretty bad. I'm not surprised. It was a special election in the middle of August. We're not used to voting in August. I remember talking to some of the candidates. I was like, you need to put the election date on all of your materials because nobody knows this is happening right now. So that's not a point of pride for Alabama, but I think you do have to caveat with this. This was a special election. Nobody knew it was coming. There has been a lot of confusion with redistricting and whatnot.
0: Todd Stacey is with Alabama Daily News. Read it, aldailynews.com. Todd, always appreciate it. We'll talk to you again next week.
1: All right, yeah, it'd be good.
0: All right, coming up next, we'll get to more national news because we have that Sunday news show's recap here on the Yaffe program. Stay with us.
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4: Good morning, everybody. I'm with 31's Chris Tatum. The trial starts today for a man prosecutors say killed two women in Huntsville. Jury selection starts in Ty Deshaun Stevens' capital murder trial at 9 o'clock this morning at the Madison County Courthouse. He claims he killed De'Asia Morris and Sequoia Lamar in self-defense back in 2023, but prosecutors say the evidence tells a different story. One person's dead after a weekend house fire in Arab. Firefighters say that blaze broke out around 11:30 Saturday night on Matt Morrow Road. They have not yet released that victim's name, but the Arab Tribune reports it is the paper's former owner and publisher, Ed Reed. Firefighters are now trying to figure out how that blaze started. Huntsville District 4 City Councilman Bill Kling wants to know what's on the minds of the people he serves, so he's hosting a town hall meeting at 6 o'clock tonight to find out. It's happening at the Huntsville-Madison County Public Library in downtown Huntsville. With Way 31 News, I'm Chris Tatum.
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6: It's a hot one for your Monday morning. We're expecting to already step into those 80s as you walk out the door to get the day started right around 7 o'clock. Going through the rest of your morning, we'll reach those 90s right around the 10 and 11 o'clock hour. And as we go into the afternoon, those heat index values will start to stretch up into maybe 105 to 108, depending on your area. We are counting on a couple of showers and storms to roll through sometime this afternoon or even into the late evening. It could cause us to cool down a little bit going into the week.
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Making radio great again. As my job, some people maybe before me on this station ruin it every day. So then I have to make it great again. I'm just saying. By the way, it is Monday, so you know what that means as well. Time for the Sunday News Show's recap.

0: giving you the review of what they talked about on the Sunday news talk shows like CBS Face the Nation, NBC's Meet the Press, Fox News Sunday, and others. The highlights, the interviews, so you don't have to worry about it. You take Sunday off. I recap it for you on Monday, and it's free. This is a free service. You can listen to me for free. What do you know? Or if you miss it live, you can check out the podcast of it as well. My public service to you, you're welcome. So I wanted to play these cuts from Admiral Mike Mullen. He is the former chairman of the Joint Chiefs of Staff. He was on ABC This Week, and he was talking about this whole issue with the USS Abraham Lincoln. That's the aircraft carrier that was over there, the Strait of Hormuz, in the Persian Gulf, near Iran. There were reports of people trying to jump overboard because the stress has been too high for the sailors. And, it wasn't hard to predict, but the Democrats are already saying this is proof that the Iran war is a disaster and that Trump doesn't care about the sailors. It took just a couple of days. They're already doing that. I'll give some examples of that in the next hour, but I wanted to give you somewhat of a voice of reason on this. Now, I'm pretty sure this former chairman of the Joint Chiefs isn't like a big Trump fan or something, but he dug into the matter and he's like, look, this kind of stuff happens. So I'll just go ahead and play the cut. So play a cut one of Admiral Mullen for me, Bugsy.
1: It's significant and it's tough. Those deployments are very, very difficult. Historically, we've been able to typically go to a port to take a break, do maintenance, and then come back online. Even back in Vietnam, time frame, we did that. The problem right now is in the AOR, the places we would do that, Bahrain, in the theater, Bahrain or in the United Arab Emirates, those are targeted right now. In fact, we've, because of that, established a base down in Diego Garcia. But even Diego Garcia, the Iranians have taken a shot at. So the security and that, the safety and security, obviously these assets is hugely concerning. So there just isn't an easy place to go in terms of a port visit.
0: So this is what I kind of figured, that there was a logical explanation to why they haven't been to port. I mean, it's mostly because it's been at war and war can be tough. So he says that it's just because some of those ports have been attacked, so it's for the safety. Go ahead and play cut two of Mullen for me.
2: You told me you were a bit appalled by this.
1: Well, I was certainly, from what I could see in the news reports, that the conditions on the ship were certainly of great concern. Now, I know the commanding officer, in particular the commanding officer of the Lincoln, is working these issues hard. And I also believe the truth probably lies somewhere in the middle. Some of these problems, I was connected with Admiral Cooper last night, who was on the ship yesterday, and he told me he had a really good visit. He said many of these problems were early in the deployment and they were solved. But these are morale issues on a ship, which you really have to focus on, and they have been pressed in combat. The number of missions, the accomplishments, Cooper talked about how significant they have been in the war itself. And my experience is these crews will do absolutely everything to make sure the mission goes well, and they clearly have done that on Lincoln.
2: And
0: of course they have. Of course they have. See, I wanted to play these cuts because you needed a reasonable response to this. Someone who is an expert who knows exactly what they're doing there, and it's pretty much what you thought. Go ahead and play cut three a moment for me.
1: And when you're at war, there's always adjustments. You've got to be flexible and adaptable. Things change. So could you plan for this? That would have been pretty difficult to predict.
0: Exactly. Exactly right. And it's basically what I said last week. When you're dealing, and he wasn't the only one who said this, but when you're dealing with a ship with 5,000 people and you're in a war zone and it's a tough situation, you're always going to have certain people that have a mental health issue. You're always going to have concerns. It's not always going to be fun, but that's why they get training. They get training in boot camp, training in other areas, because it's a war. They're preparing for war. So the idea that we should all panic over this and this is somehow proof that Trump just doesn't care about the soldiers and the sailors, the Marines, it's just not true. And we're going to talk more about this because what I said was going to happen has already happened. Didn't take long for the Democrats and the propaganda press to use this line for the midterms. If you want to weigh in, you can. We have the Yaffe text line, 866-494-9866, 866-494-WVNN. 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We'll be back.
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4: Iran is planning to go on offense. I'm Dave Anthony, Fox News. Reuters reports that Iran's planning a full offensive across the Middle East if diplomacy with the U.S. fails.
5: President Trump told Fox News that Iran should put up the white flag of surrender. He added that I have no time schedule. I'm not in a hurry.
4: The president talked to Fox's Trey Yingst on the phone this morning.
5: Today, the memorandum of understanding between the United States and Iran expires. It's been 60 days since it was signed, and reports indicate very little diplomatic progress to reopen the Strait of Hormuz.
4: Iran has been attacked and disrupting shipping for months, going after oil tankers and cargo vessels. Only 5 ships went through this weekend. The president also posted on Truth Social this morning that Iran cannot have in any way, shape, or form a nuclear weapon. Special U.S. Envoy Jared Kushner is in Israel the day after holding talks with Hamas.
6: Today's meeting with Benjamin Netanyahu comes after the Israeli prime minister rejected President Trump's plan to disarm Hamas. The proposal also calls for Israel to withdraw its troops and Gaza to be rebuilt under a new Palestinian administration.
4: Fox's Jonathan Savage. The Supreme Court has again rejected President Trump's attempt to get a New York jury verdict overturned in the E. Jean Carroll case. She's the author who won a $5 million judgment against the president for defaming her while denying Carroll's claims he sexually abused her in the 1990s. The president is also appealing a second verdict that orders him to pay Carroll $83 million. There's no school today in Hawaii. Government offices closed after Hurricane Lala brushed by over the weekend, hitting the Big Island hardest.
7: Where up to 3 feet of rain cascading down the hills washed out bridges, stranded communities, and caused a very difficult situation. It's going to take some time to put things back together there, and there is damage on the other islands as well.
4: Fox Weather's Brian Norcross in Indiana. Some areas still underwater in a flooding disaster blamed for at least 7 deaths. 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
4: While President Trump urges Iran to surrender and again insists he won't let them have nuclear weapons, an update on another adversary that already has them, North Korea. It's angry about military exercises the U.S. is conducting with South Korea, and now the president is scaling them back.
11: The president posted on Truth Social the exercises slated to start this week are costly and send a hostile signal to North Korea. He also made it clear he's not happy that South Korea didn't back the U.S. in its military action against Iran. Those exercises have been going on for decades and are meant to help South Korea beef up its readiness against North Korean threats. North Korea tested ballistic missiles just last week, even though there are several UN resolutions that ban the so-called Hermit Kingdom from launching such missiles. Till NATO, Fox News.
4: North Korea has been helping Russia in the war against Ukraine, supplying troops. As the two sides keep attacking each other, a Ukrainian drone strike deep inside Russia killed at least six people, and Russian strikes in Ukraine over the weekend killed at least seven civilians. Speaking of Ukraine, that's where Hayden Panettiere's daughter lives, and the 11-year-old girl has lost her mother. The actress has died at age 36. She'd given up custody to the girl's father, former heavyweight boxing champion Vladimir Klitschko.
12: Hayden Panettiere died in South Carolina, but details surrounding the cause of death have not been made public. She began her acting career as a child and had memorable roles in the movies Remember the Titans, A Bug's Life, and two Scream films, as well as TV shows Heroes and Nashville, which brought her two Golden Globe Award nominations. Her memoir, published in May, details her struggles with depression, alcoholism, and substance abuse. Tanya J. Powers, Fox News.
4: On Wall Street, there is selling for the Dow to start the week. It's falling 219 points. The S&P 500 is down 10, but the NASDAQ is gaining 38 points. I'm Dave Anthony.
13: 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And I love the way they come and take care of it and how I never see bugs in my home anymore since Jared and his team at Scout Pest Control have come and taken care of it for me. I've called them and used them at the office as well. So if you're tired of dealing with bugs, it's time to call the pros.

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1: Baylor's supposed to be a Christian college. University is being accused of attempting to sabotage Turning Point's event by denying ticket holders from greater Waco community. So what they did is they waited to the last minute and said, we're only going to allow students. What they want to do is make the audience look like it's more empty than it actually would be. They just pretend to be Christian, which in my mind is even worse.
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2: 5FM WVNN, the Yappy program. So we all knew this was coming. You're going to see ads before the midterms. No doubt the Democrats want to run on affordability. Can't really blame them for that. No doubt they want to run against the Iran war and blame that for the affordability issue. In some ways, you can't blame them. Has risen gas prices. Inflation is higher than it should be. As I mentioned before, when you're talking about credibility, though, I don't know how they have any credibility on that issue. We're still really recovering from the inflation after COVID under Biden. But beyond that, but you're going to see the ads, and you're already starting to see it, I'm sure, where they're going to say things were so bad on the USS Abraham Lincoln in Trump's forever war, proof that Trump doesn't care about you or the sailors, or something to that effect. So we'll talk about that in a moment as we get to the second segment now of the Sunday News Show's recap.

0: Yes, I highlight what was talked about on those Sunday news talk shows like Meet the Press, ABC This Week, and others, because you don't have to worry about it on Sunday. You don't have to worry about the news at all on Sunday. You're probably a news junkie like me, but you're busy Sunday. I get you going to church, whatever, watching reruns of Gunsmoke or something. So don't worry about it. I'll let you know what's going on. I'll tell you what you need to know on Monday. You don't have to worry about it on Sunday. My public service to you. And no, we don't accept any taxpayer funds to do this segment. You're welcome. You're welcome. So yes, this whole issue came up on the Sunday news talk shows. Give an example here. You have Maryland Governor Wes Moore, who was talking about this on CNN's State of the Union. Just a reminder, there were reports on the USS Abraham Lincoln that sailors were stressed. Some tried to jump overboard. There were a shortage of food. They hadn't gone to port in a while. Stressful situations, I'm sure, but this is being used for a political agenda. Going to play a Wes Moore cut one, Bugsy.
1: I mean, not only are these conditions and the reports of the conditions heartbreaking, the response of the President of the United States pisses me off. And it should piss all of us off. But you know what? I would have hoped that since he's never been forward deployed, since he's never put on the uniform and sacrifice for this country, that he would have more compassion for the people who are willing to, that he would have more compassion for their family members who are willing to offer their loved ones to this country because they love this country so much. And instead of saying, I'm going to look into this and I'm going to get to the root of this and I'm going to figure out what's going on and we are going to make sure we're protecting those who are willing to protect us, his response is their deployments haven't lasted long enough. While he continues to rake in billions of dollars on a war that nobody understands and that all of us are paying for.
0: By the way, this idea that nobody understands it, I don't think that's true, honestly. Now, what he was talking about, he was reacting to something President Trump said when Trump was asked about it over the weekend. In fact, kind of remind you, go ahead and play Trump cut one for me, Bugsy.
2: That ship is moving right now, or very shortly, and it's being replaced with another very similar ship.
3: Has the deployment gone on too long?
2: No. Not nearly long enough.
0: All right, so they're mad because he said not nearly long enough. Now you know why he's saying that. Because the propaganda press and Democrats like Wes Moore right now, they're being useful idiots for the enemy. That's what's happening. With all of this outrage over maybe somewhat stressful conditions on an aircraft carrier during a war, that is propaganda for the enemy. I'm sorry. So Trump is trying to counter that. Now, you know, I've always said that 10% more discipline from Trump would be better. And so, yes, I think a response like that, he could have phrased it better, as he could in a lot of situations.

0: his idea. Oh, he said that because he doesn't care. Come on. It's just stupid. Going to play Westmore, cut two.
1: And so the same frustrations that I had when this war first started about you are putting us into a situation where our military can do anything, but we shouldn't be asked to do everything. And now we are continuing to fight this foreign forever war for a commander-in-chief who seems to have not one modicum of concern for the people who are out there fighting it, nor for the family members who are not in contact with their loved ones. And so I would just hope that as a president of the United States, but more importantly, as the commander-in-chief, you would actually have more concern for your people and have more concern for not just their well-being, but also putting them in missions that are explainable, that are understandable, and that are winnable. Because right now, frankly, we're not seeing any of those things taking place with this war in Iran that he started.
0: Now, I will say this. One, as I mentioned, I don't think it's as bad as he's saying. I will say Trump can do a better job communicating the goals of the war. But I've said that since the beginning. He could have done a better job rallying the American people behind the war. That is at least one part I agree with, but the rest of the stuff. Oh, he doesn't care. They literally just sent another aircraft carrier over there, which is already planned, so those soldiers could go to a port. You know, they could get a break. I played the cuts of Admiral Mullen in the last segment, explaining what's really going on there. But he wasn't the only Democrat. We also have Ruben Gallego, who was on ABC this week, talking about this. Play the Ruben cut for me, Bugsy.
2: Well, I'm glad they're resolving their problems now, but where was the leadership for so long that it got to this point? And I think later on he says, like, this is a problem of the long ago. Well, I was just speaking to a spouse just about 3 days ago, and this is the current problems right now. And then it really goes to the deep problem here is that this administration did not plan for this war, did not plan how to get out of this war, did not really understand how this war was going to escalate. They were basically trying and hoping that this war would end up just like the war in Venezuela, and our men and women are now suffering the consequences of that. There's a deep mistrust of this leadership. The Secretary of Defense is absolutely not qualified to be leading the Department of Defense. And certainly the president has shown that he just doesn't really care about the troops. His lackadaisical attitude about men and women and their deployments, you know, just kind of reflects what he actually thinks about them. He thinks about them more as toys and as ways to basically, you know, show off or show its strength, but not the fact that they truly, at the end of the day, are humans, they're Americans, and they have families. And these things, these deployments, these wars have consequences.
0: All right, so he said the line. Last week on the show, I literally told you that's what they're going to say, and then he just said it. And then he went on, oh, he sees them as toys. This is all to get campaign ads to run against Trump in the midterm based on something that's been completely misrepresented. Now, he's a Democrat from Arizona, so not too surprising there. Going to play cut two of Gallego for me.
2: As of 3 days ago, she was sharing with me text messages that her husband was forwarding to her, as well as pictures. So whatever the admiral was saying, that this is a problem of the past, that's really not the case. Now, there is a problem also of the future. You know, right now, the aircraft carrier is going to undergo a lot of maintenance. You're going to have problems with retention once people get back and families start meeting again. They're going to say, like, do I want to stay in the Navy? You're going to have some of the most experienced men and women. They're going to take a lot of their technical skills and walk away because they don't want to serve in a U.S. Navy that treats them in such manner, that makes fun of them. You have some of the cabinet members, as well as acting cabinet members in the Navy and things of that nature, that are basically downplaying their sacrifice. So when they get back to home, when they start having that conversation with their wife or with their husband, is it worth rejoining? They're going to have to think twice because look at how this leadership's treating them. And that, again, is a true lack of leadership from Secretary of Defense, as well as the president. And just an attitude that kind of pervades the whole Department of Defense, where they just look at these men and women as being expendable.
0: Now, look, I think there's an argument to be said here that Trump probably did think this would happen quicker. It would be similar to Venezuela or something. We'd be out of there by now. I agree with that. But you're going to face that in most wars. In pretty much every war we have fought in this country, it doesn't go as planned. War never goes really as planned. There's always something that happens. There are always tough circumstances. You have to change things later on. this idea, because some sailors had it tough for a little bit, that they're just going to not join the Navy. And this is terrible. If this is such a problem from our war with Iran, how in the world are we ever going to be able to win a war against China? Seriously. If this is so outrageous, then we have more problems than just all lack of leadership. But as I mentioned, I don't think it's as big of a problem as they're saying. Now, someone who is a little bit of a voice of reason on this, you have a Republican representative out of New Hampshire, Don Bacon, was talking about this as well. Play a Don Bacon cut one for me.
3: It would have been better to acknowledge, hey, long deployments are hard. I did 1 year in Iraq. I had other three other deployments to Iraq or the area that were shorter. But when I was in Iraq for a year, there were Marines and soldiers there for 18 months. So I think it's better to acknowledge, hey, this is hard on the families. It's hard on the service members. Thank them for being willing to defend our country and doing these 10-month deployments if you're on an aircraft carrier. I think that would have been a much more better way of addressing this issue. It is hard on families. We should acknowledge that. But we've done it for previous wars and deployments, and we'll have to do so in the future. I think that's a better way to phrase it.
0: Okay. I mean, no doubt Trump could have phrased it better. But go and play cut two of Don Bacon for me.
3: Now, we should have oversight. We should bring in the Secretary of the Navy and or the commander, the service chief of the Navy, and have them explain to us the truth on that. But I served on an aircraft carrier as an Air Force guy during my 30 years in the Air Force. And we had some of these incidences when I was on the carrier. This was back in 1996 when we weren't at war. We were doing the southern no-fly zone for Iraq. We were trying to deter Iran. But we had a couple members jump overboard and commit suicide while I was on that deployment. So these incidences, they're terrible. They're sad. But it has happened previously and unfortunately likely in the future as well.
0: Exactly. Look, I was never in the Navy. My mom was in the Navy. I've had family members in the Navy, friends that were in the Navy. I was never in the Navy. But I always knew, of course, in a situation like this, you're going to have some, with that many people, you're going to have some issues. No matter what war it is, no matter what we're doing here. And we've had him in the past. It's exactly what he is saying. It's a reasonable response. We all know he is right, but, well, I mean, that doesn't help Democrats get elected. So we have to twist this in a certain way. It's crazy, but entirely predictable. I could brag about predicting it, but I'm sure you saw it coming as well. If you want to weigh in, you can. We have the Yaffe text line, 866-494-9866. 866-494-WVNN. We'll have more of the Sunday News Show's recap next here on the Yaffe Program.
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6: Good morning, everybody. I'm with 31's Chris Tatum. The trial starts today for a man prosecutors say killed two women in Huntsville. Jury selection starts in Ty Deshaun Stevens' capital murder trial at 9 o'clock this morning at the Madison County Courthouse. He claims he killed De'Asia Morris and Sequoia Lamar in self-defense back in 2023, but prosecutors say the evidence tells a different story. One person's dead after a weekend house fire in Arab. Firefighters say that blaze broke out around 11:30 Saturday night on Matt Morrow Road. They have not yet released that victim's name, but the Arab Tribune reports it is the paper's former owner and publisher, Ed Reed. Firefighters are now trying to figure out how that blaze started. Huntsville District 4 City Councilman Bill Kling wants to know what's on the minds of the people he serves, so he's hosting a town hall meeting at 6 o'clock tonight to find out. It's happening at the Huntsville-Madison County Public Library in downtown Huntsville. With Way 31 News, I'm Chris Tatum.
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7: Warming our way up into the 80s and a few areas already reaching the upper end 80s. Through the rest of our morning, though, we'll see some 90s pop into the forecast just before noon. And going into your afternoon, our high is right around 98 here in the metro area. Two areas of concern, heat index values for the afternoon settling around 108, and could possibly see some showers and storms in our afternoon and possible evening. And that will help push some of our temperatures back by midweek going into the mid-90s.
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0: 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It is time to believe in America again, as the Democrat socialists try to hate the country. They do hate the country. They're trying to convince you to hate the country, unfortunately. And we'll talk about that in a moment. I do see some on the text line here reacting to what the Democrats are predictably doing when it comes to what was going on the USS Abraham Lincoln, the aircraft carrier. One person said, "Hi, Yaffe, do you have the specifics of the conditions on the ship or ships deployed to Iran that soldiers or sailors are complaining about? If you do, I'd like to hear them." The reports were that it was an extended stay out there without a port call. So they were running low on certain supplies. Plus, it just adds to the stress level because you have to be, you know, on guard basically all day because you're in an active war zone. Beyond that, I don't really know what else would add to that. Another person said this. This was David weighing in. He said, "What's hilarious to me is anyone actually believing the Democrats give a rat's tail about the military. We all know they loathe the military. Thus proving your point, this is a clearly a political motive." Yeah, which it is. So there you go. Time for the final segment now, though, of the Sunday News Show's recap. All right, there you go, recapping what happened on the Sunday News Talk Show, so you don't have to worry about it. My public service to you, you're welcome. How to play these cuts of Minority Leader Hakeem Jeffries in the House. He was on NBC's Meet the Press. You can tell that even he's getting a little concerned about the Democrat Socialists, mostly because he thinks they're going to take over his power. in the Democrat Party. Interesting what came up here, though. Going to play Jeffrey's cut one for me, Bugsy.
11: Well, I expect that there will be at least 220 members of the House Democratic Caucus when we take back the majority, if not a number much greater than that. And what is clear is that the American people want us to focus on driving down the high cost of living and dealing with the affordability crisis that has created a situation in this country where far too many people are working hard, they're playing by the rules, but they can't thrive and can barely survive, which is why we, as House Democrats, are committed to fighting for an affordable America every day, every week, every month, until we solve this crisis.
0: All right, so they want to make affordability the issue. I mean, Hakeem Jeffries is so good at just saying the lines. There's not really any depth to what he's saying. It's just the talking points. I get that they get talking points, but he just constantly repeats them. But they're trying to run on affordability, and, you know, understandably so. It seems to be working for them, actually. But going to play cut two of Jeffries.
11: Listen, I don't support the DSA agenda, as has been articulated by the DSA itself. Now, you're going to have individual members who have been elected in Democratic primaries, and if they are elected in the general in November, will be part of the House Democratic Caucus. It's going to be a broad caucus. There will be progressives, there will be New Dems, there will be Blue Dogs. What I'm excited about are the candidates who are running to flip seats in November to deliver us a majority that pushes back against Donald Trump's extremism and moves the country in the right direction. That means us, House Democrats, lowering the high cost of living in areas like groceries and gas and, of course, housing, and fighting to make health care affordable for every single American, while at the same period of time pushing back against the corruption that has been unleashed on the American people and holding the crooks accountable beginning on day one in January of next year.
0: So he's doing his best trying to unite the coalition of socialist moderates, blue dogs, whatever, traditional liberals. We'll see if that happens. He thinks you can unite them behind anti-Trumpism and affordability. I still think it's interesting when they talk about we're going to fix the cost of living. How? Seriously, what is your plan? The only thing I heard him say when it came to a plan was he wants to bring back more Medicaid subsidies. Is that the plan to address affordability? Is just to, I mean, I guess maybe the Iran war? I don't know. What is their plan? We're going to fix the cost of living. How? Just by throwing more government dollars at it all? Is that, I think that's it. I think that's their plan. So, okay, that's not going to work. But all right. Coming up next, we're going to have What's Trending with Bugsy. I'll end the show with the Yaffe Program Rewind as well. You are listening to the Yaffe Program. Back in just a moment.
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14: News, I'm Therese Crowley. They're good poker players, but they're dying. President Trump tells Fox what next for the 60-day Iran ceasefire ending today.
15: He said there is no timeline. And so this 60-day window that is expiring today is largely irrelevant in terms of the president's thinking as it relates to Iran. And again, he indicated the United States has a lot of mid-level weapons to use if they're needed in the future. But he calls on the Iranians to raise the white flag of surrender.
14: Fox's Trey Yangst. Las Vegas opening statements in the murder of rapper Tupac Shakur 30 years later.
16: The musician was shot in a drive-by in 1996 while in Las Vegas. This trial isn't about who pulled the trigger in Shakur's murder. Instead, prosecutors allege that Dwayne Keefe D. Davis orchestrated the killing and provided the murder weapon.
14: Fox's Max Gordon. 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
23: 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The biggest culprits, bleach, along with laundry and dish detergents, especially those little detergent packets, which to a toddler can look an awful lot like candy. 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
0: 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They post pictures like every day of new stuff they get in because they get in new stuff all the time. So go today, and when you do, let them know Yaffe was the one who sent you. All right, Bugsy, what's number five today?
4: Number five today, Yaffe, we're actually kind of running out of new holidays that everybody is obviously celebrating. These are totally not new. They're like the most popular holidays around. But we're running out of them.
0: So we're running out of, okay, why?
4: We have Contact Lens Health Week instead for you today, Yaffe. We're running out of days. It's been like, the third year I've been doing this?
0: I was about to say, how are we running out? You just repeat them next year. What are you talking about?
4: I've reached the point where I remember them.
0: Oh, okay. Well,
4: so instead I've got
0: to. So you're not going to do this anymore? Is that what you're saying, this part?
4: Once I start recognizing every single one, yes.
0: Okay.
4: I'm going to give up.
0: But kind of a sad day.
4: I know. So I do have like the ones I didn't mention last year, I'm sure.
0: Okay.
4: Because
0: you remember, wow.
4: I recognized quite a few of them today. So, of course, alongside Contact Lens Health Week, which very important. Have you ever heard of that one woman who had like, she didn't realize that you're supposed to take them out after you're done with them?
0: No, but...
4: And they ended up like embedded under her eyeball or something.
0: Oh, like, you know what? I did that. Oh, that is terrible.
4: Like, she was just falling asleep with them in, and then just she was like, oh, I guess they dissolve or something. No, they don't dissolve. They do not dissolve.
0: It'd be funny if it worked, though. Like, it embedded kind of into her eyeball, and she could see better forever. It'd be awesome.
4: Don't even need surgery. It just becomes part of it. Yeah,
0: it just kind of does it itself. I don't think that's what happened, but...
4: You don't know. You don't know until you try, right? Surely. So on top of that, it's also Baby Boomer Recognition Day. You're a baby boomer, right, Yaffe?
0: That's
4: the generation you're part
0: boomer.
4: Of.
0: Why in the world would you think
4: vibes?
0: I'm a baby boomer?
4: Vibes?
0: No. Nobody thinks I'm a baby boomer.
4: I agree to disagree.
0: You know I'm a millennial.
4: I agree to disagree.
0: There is no
4: Why are you
0: disagree.
4: So offended? What's so wrong with being a baby boomer?
0: It doesn't make any sense.
4: Why are you so offended?
0: Because you're like, Yaffe, you sound like a really old man. That's basically what you're saying to me right now.
4: I didn't say you sounded like it. I said based off vibes. Get it right.
0: Dear Lord. I'm not even Gen X. I just went straight
4: to baby
0: boomer. I'm
4: trying
0: to give
4: you recognition, Yaffe. What do you have against recognition?
0: I don't want to be recognized for bad things.
4: Oh, so you're calling baby boomers bad? Okay,
0: Yaffe. Yeah,
4: whatever.
0: They stole all our wealth. No, go ahead. Kidding, everyone. I just feel offended because she's like, Yaffe, you sound like an old man. Basically what she's saying to me.
4: You're drawing conclusions from this that I did not intend. I never said you sounded like an old man.
0: Uh-huh. All right. Was that it today?
4: No, it's also I Love My Feet Day, which I was hoping you wouldn't ask for another holiday. Because I didn't want to mention that one.
0: I don't blame you. All right, moving on then. What's number four?
4: So number four today, Affy, there's a new DoorDash scam on the streets. You're a regular DoorDasher of foods, right?
0: You know I'm not.
4: I DoorDashed some food earlier today, actually, and it was not good. This is not the scam that I'm talking about, though. No, there's this new scam that apparently people are doing. They don't even want to DoorDash food anymore, Abby. I won't say it's an easy job to have, but it's one of the most available jobs out there.
0: Okay.
4: You can just do gig work like that, but no, instead, it's not good enough for people. They're now claiming, they're claiming deliveries, and then they don't deliver them. They don't
0: really?
4: Deliver them. They don't even go pick it up. They don't leave their house.
0: They just take the cash.
4: So if you cancel the order, they get half the payment.
0: Really?
4: They don't have to lift a finger. Well, they lift one finger to press the button.
0: I'd assume you can't get away with this scam for long.
4: Not forever, for sure. But, I mean, you could probably get away with it for a while, though. Because what if people are just... I mean... For all the ones
0: like
4: that actually cancel their orders for, like, illegitimate reasons, you know?
0: Well, I feel like, and I hate to give them advice or something.
4: Quit giving scammers advice,
0: yeah. Yeah, but I feel like if you're going to do this, you would have to take some orders. Like, this would have to be, like, sporadic in a way where they couldn't tell what you were doing.
4: Yeah, for sure. You'd have to, like, deliver at least, like, one of every three, maybe. And then after that, you could be like, sorry, the other one took so long. I thought I'd have time for three.
0: Yeah, or something like, I don't think that would work either, but yeah, if you're going to do it, they'll just cancel them all. They'll find out pretty quick, I think.
4: So if this does happen to you, though, Yaffe, you see that somebody's claimed your order, if anybody else out there, since Yaffe apparently doesn't DoorDash anything ever, because he's a baby boomer, I guess. he's such a boomer, yeah. Don't even DoorDash your food.
0: Honestly, the baby boomers are probably the ones DoorDashing, because they have the money and they're old,
4: you know,
0: so they can't drive.
4: They get it, okay? But if you do run into this problem, just wait for DoorDash itself to cancel the order, okay? Because then they don't get paid for it. If you notice it, just don't cancel it. You'll get your money back, but the other person also loses. Just keep that in mind. It's annoying, but they lose so long as you don't cancel it yourself.
0: Well, there you go. All right, what's number three?
4: So number three today, Yaffe, we've got a new contender for the worst song ever. A few weeks ago, do you remember that country song I showed you?
0: Yeah, oh yeah.
4: That one was pretty bad,
0: Dale
4: right?
0: Hated it.
4: Pretty bad. I think this has got it. This has beat it. So you're familiar, of course, with Tyra Banks, right?
0: At
4: least to some degree. Did you know that she is both an author and a music producer?
0: I kind of
4: knew she was an author, but I didn't know she had actually written a dystopian, I think it's a young adult novel, actually, called Model Land in 2010.
0: She didn't write it. It was a ghostwriter, let's be honest here.
4: You know, I don't know, Yaffe. Based off the quality of this, I think maybe she wrote it.
0: Oh, okay. All right.
4: I also think she might have written her own Wikipedia page herself. Just reading it, there's a lot of weird things in there, but... There's a section just that says teaching. It says, in August 2016, Banks was a personal branding guest lecturer at Stanford University. Who else would put that in their article?
0: It's a good point. But she has a song out?
4: She had a song out in 2011, so it's the theme song for her book Model Land. Would you like to hear it? I don't know how else to describe
0: this. I'm a little scared, but go ahead.
4: Than you listening to this?

0: Chicks and green.
1: No, I can't survive. This is painful.
2: Wow. I think she's got it. Worst song ever.
1: Yeah. I would think if I heard that playing, I'd be like, is there something wrong with the stereo or something? I'd be like, is this a CD that's skipping? What is I'm listening to? Oh, no, that's how it's supposed to sound. Oh.
2: I was surprised to find out this isn't even her first song. She has multiple other singles. She had one in 2000, 2004, another in 2018, one even in 2025. That one's called Santa Smize. I think that's how you pronounce it. She also has another song that she was a guest appearance on that was called I Want That Smize Cream. She apparently has like a brand of ice cream called that.
1: Smize?
2: Smize Cream. I don't know if that's how you pronounce it, but they have like actual like brick and mortar locations in Australia.
1: That did sound very dystopian.
2: I think they should play that at that ice cream store.
1: yeah. Oh my God.
2: So yeah, wow. Tyra Banks can't make music. I think she should keep going, but
1: I'm gonna be honest, that was worse than I thought it was gonna be.
2: I didn't think it would be. Surely Tyra Banks is what I thought couldn't make that bad of a song.
1: I was thinking it would just be like a generic pop song or something. No, that was painful. legit hurt my ears painful. Jeez. Hope we didn't cause any car accidents out there. All right, what's number two?
2: So number two today, Abby. We've got some Disney adult drama, I guess, unfolding. Have you heard about the Peter Pan girl?
1: No. I've heard of Disney adults, but no, not the Peter Pan girl.
2: This lady's name on TikTok, her name's BabyTony99. So she's recently gone viral for essentially stalking and harassing multiple Peter Pan actors at Disneyland, and I think it's both Disneyland and Disney World, but it might just do one or the other. But yeah, anyways, okay. Of course, she is an adult, very much so, and these videos are so awful. I feel so bad for Peter Pan. It is so uncomfortable to watch just the interactions they have. At one point, she gives him like a little crocheted duck, I think it is, that looks kind of like Peter Pan. And it's very uncomfortable. She even did an interview with USA Today about this because everybody is speaking out against her. She's like, I didn't know that I'd be a household name and people would hate me. They just don't get it. I'm not obsessed. That's what she said. She then went on to say, if I were obsessed, would I have held on to my little crochet duck for 9 weeks without giving it to him? Because I didn't see him there? Yeah. I would have been searching him out and finding him. I would have given it to him right
1: away.
2: I'm not
1: crazy,
2: response. You guys. That is legitimately. she said that with an article that was actually trying to paint her in a very positive light. I guess they felt bad
1: That's
2: for
1: funny.
2: Her. But how far is too far for Disney adults, man?
1: Most of them, it's too far.
2: Already, yeah, it's...
1: I went on a date with a girl once who was pretty much a Disney adult. She was obsessed.
2: Her name wasn't BabyTony99, was it?
1: No. I don't remember the Peter Pan thing, but I was like, this is weird. I was like, okay, this is weird. all right, what's number one?
2: Number one today, Yaffe. The upcoming Bluey movie has drawn criticism for its art style. Not by kids, by adults, adult fans of the series. Are you a fan of the art style? You've seen it, right?
1: Yeah, I mean, it's a good show.
2: Yeah, so do you have a problem with it being in 3D instead of 2D?
1: It's kind of hard to tell just because the trailer doesn't really show a lot.
2: It looks like 2.5D. It doesn't even quite look like 2D. Maybe 3D, I mean.
1: I don't necessarily mind it being in 3D. I just, it did seem kind of weird.
2: It does seem a little off. It's kind of similar to me, yeah. I think, to the SpongeBob movies that are in 3D for some reason. I've never liked those. They just seem a little off. They're not quite true to the style. But again, my problem with this is why the only people that seem to have a problem with it are the adults, not the people who are actually watching the movie.
1: Although I did see some comments because I saw it pop on Facebook and some comments are like, I showed this to my kid and they're like, what is that? Or something. Well, I don't know.
2: It's a great teaching lesson that things change and you need to adapt.
1: Yeah, sometimes I guess
2: things look different, but everybody's like, we need to do a Sonic.
1: Yeah, I saw that too.
2: Do people not realize that it's totally different to change one character in a live action movie that is CG, but the entire style of a movie, if you're going to change that, you have to like remake the movie.
1: I was a little surprised they did this just because The creators of Bluey are so, like, I don't know. They put so much effort into what they're doing.
2: Yeah.
1: Like, they haven't made another season because they're like, we have to do it right. So I was surprised then that they went this road.
2: I got to see it. I am too, to a degree, but I think it was probably a calculated move on their part just to have something fresh that didn't look like every other, you know.
1: Yeah, I agree. Well, I'm going to withhold judgment because really the trailer doesn't show much. It's just, it is a little odd when you look at it because like the way they're moving and stuff, it's like, it's not really how it looks in, I don't know.
2: Hopefully but that will be improved. It's probably just like prototype rigging for the models and everything.
1: Yeah. Yeah, it was a little off, but I think it could be okay. But really, I mean, it doesn't show very much in the trailer.
2: I just want to know why all the Disney adults are upset about these things. They're all the same type of people. You know?
1: You know why. You know why. All right, we'll be back in a moment on the Yappy Program. Stay with us.
0: The Yappy Program.
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4: Good morning, everybody. I'm with 31's Chris Tatum. The trial starts today for a man prosecutors say killed two women in Huntsville. Jury selection starts in Ty Deshaun Stevens' capital murder trial at 9 o'clock this morning at the Madison County Courthouse. He claims he killed De'Asia Morris and Sequoia Lamar in self-defense back in 2023, but prosecutors say the evidence tells a different story. One person's dead after a weekend house fire in Arab. Firefighters say that blaze broke out around 11:30 Saturday night on Matt Morrow Road. They have not yet released that victim's name, but the Arab Tribune reports it is the paper's former owner and publisher, Ed Reed. Firefighters are now trying to figure out how that blaze started. Huntsville District 4 City Councilman Bill Kling wants to know what's on the minds of the people he serves, so he's hosting a town hall meeting at 6 o'clock tonight to find out. It's happening at the Huntsville-Madison County Public Library in downtown Huntsville. With Way 31 News, I'm Chris Tatum.
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6: It's a hot one for your Monday morning. We're expecting to already step into those 80s as you walk out the door to get the day started right around 7 o'clock. Going through the rest of your morning, we'll reach those 90s right around the 10 and 11 o'clock hour. And as we go into the afternoon, those heat index values will start to stretch up into maybe 105 to 108, depending on your area. We are counting on a couple of showers and storms to roll through sometime this afternoon or even into the late evening. It could cause us to cool down a little bit going into the week.
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0: 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You can also follow WVNN at all of those places. Let's end the show like we usually do. We have the Yappy Program Rewind. It is that time of the show where I remind you, if you missed any of it live, well, the podcast will be up the website, WVNN.com, or anywhere you get your podcasts. The beginning of the show today, we were talking about flock cameras once again and how I think I'm losing this argument. There are enough people outraged at the idea of flock cameras that they're going to be taken down in Alabama. The legislature is going to pass some kind of law against them. It really looks like we're headed in that direction. I was all for keeping them, but just adding more checks to it. Make sure it's not abused and more penalties if it is abused. But man, people just want them to take them down. So we talked about that at the beginning of the show. The podcast is up. We had the Alabama bullet points as well. The top stories from around the state, including Congressman Barry Moore running for the U.S. Senate. He says that because Democrats have embraced socialism and communism, that they're losing fundraising, that it's fallen off dramatically. So I gave you the details of that. The podcast is up. We also had Todd Stacey on. He is with Alabama Daily News. We talked about new Alabama ACAP scores in schools. And he says we're seeing some improvement, which is good. So that was a good conversation. Then, of course, I did the Sunday News Show's recap. And, you know, a lot of this was predictable. You have Democrats like Ruben Gallego. They're saying the thing that we knew that they were going to say, that Trump doesn't care about the soldiers, but really the sailors and the Marines on the USS Abraham Lincoln. In fact, go on and play Gallego Cut 1 for me, Bugsy.
1: Well, I'm glad they're resolving their problems now, but where was the leadership for so long that it got to this point? And I think later on he says, like, this is a problem of a long ago. I was just speaking to a spouse just about 3 days ago, and this is the current problems right now. And then it really goes to the deep, deep, deep problem here is that this administration did not plan for this war. They did not plan how to get out of this war, did not really understand how this war was going to escalate. They were basically trying and hoping that this war would end up just like the war in Venezuela, and our men and women are now suffering the consequences of that. There's a deep, deep, deep mistrust of this leadership. The Secretary of Defense is absolutely not qualified to be leading the Department of Defense, and certainly the President has shown that he just doesn't really care about the troops. His lackadaisical attitude about men and women and their deployments, you know, just kind of reflects what he actually thinks about them. He thinks about them more as toys and as ways to basically, you know, show off or show its strength, but not the fact that they truly, at the end of the day, are humans, they're Americans, and they have families. And these things, these deployments, these wars have consequences.
0: All right, so someone texted in and asked for the specifics of the conditions. And I said, basically what I've heard is that they've had shortages of food, mental health problems, and they haven't been going to port as often as usual. Well, that person responded and said, I appreciate your attempt to provide details, but based on your response, you don't have them. If you don't know the specifics, you probably shouldn't comment that these things happen during long deployments. Now, it wasn't just me commenting. I was actually playing those who would know what happened, but I'm also just saying basic common sense that, of course, stuff like this is going to happen on a long deployment. But if you listen to the show last week, I actually reported on some of the specific conditions. But I'll give you what some are saying. So Blumenthal, the Democrat saying this, said there have been widespread reports of shortages of basic supplies, water contamination, plumbing issues, deteriorating mental health, deck safety concerns, and disruptions in the mail system. So I said it was food and shortages and stuff. He added the mail system. But it's just common sense. I mean, of course I can comment on this. There are not reports that it's anything much more than that. But it's just kind of obvious what's going on. But all right, if you want to weigh in, you always can on the text line. We did that during the Sunday News Show's recap. 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
4: threatens to go on the offensive. I'm Jack Callahan, Fox News, marking the expiration of the 60-day ceasefire with an ultimatum.
5: A senior unnamed Iranian official has told Reuters the country's decided to shift its policy from defensive to a fully offensive one, with a threat to escalate tensions across the Middle East if diplomacy fails. The official says his government has set the United States a deadline of a few weeks to fully implement the Memorandum of Understanding signed in June.
4: Fox's Jonathan Savage. President Trump declared the agreement void several weeks ago, telling Fox's Trey Yingst this morning Iran needs to wave the white flag. Iran claims to have full control over the Strait of Hormuz and promises it always will. President Trump repeating on social media today, Iran cannot have a nuclear weapon in any way, shape, or form. The president's Mideast envoy, Jared Kushner, has wrapped up an hours-long meeting with Israel's Prime Minister Benjamin Netanyahu, who had rejected Israel's withdrawal from Gaza as proposed by the president's peace board. But a peace board official tells Reuters Netanyahu has agreed on a path forward. Nothing official yet on what killed actress Hayden Panettiere, but Fox's William Longines reports there are some clues.
6: According to 911 audio obtained by the New York Post, Hayden Panettiere suffered a cardiac arrest, possibly from an overdose. The call came in around 2 p.m. on Sunday in Greenville, South Carolina, from an unidentified friend. After one dispatcher calls Panettiere, quote, an unresponsive female in cardiac arrest, another says medics are at her apartment treating a, quote, overdose with CPR in progress. Police say no signs of foul play and no cause of death revealed by the family, meaning we'll have to wait for the coroner's report for the cause of death.
4: Hayden Panettiere would have turned 37 on Friday. Wall Street, the Dow, is off by more than 200 points. 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
4: New moms, take note. There's another food recall that might impact you.
10: The artisan granola brand Hampton Grocers designed a special batch for breastfeeding moms. Now, 8-ounce pouches of Lactnola lactation granola being recalled after an alert from a supplier. One of its ingredients may be contaminated with salmonella. The pink stand-up pouches also sold on Amazon between this month and last October. No illness reported, but salmonella can set in 6 hours after eating contaminated foods and last from 3 to 8 days with fever, diarrhea, abdominal pains. Salmonella also commonly transmitted by handling turtles or snakes. Therese Crowley, Fox News.
4: Prosecution has rested its case against Lindsay Clancy. She, the Massachusetts mom who's admitted killing her 3 young children but blamed it on postpartum psychosis worsened by prescribed antidepressants. The defense will call its witnesses next. U.S. Supreme Court refusing to reconsider a $5 million judgment against President Trump awarded to a writer who had claimed that Trump sexually assaulted her decades ago and then defamed her. In Texas, fast food will start falling from the sky in the not too distant future.
11: Uber is partnering with drone startup company Zipline and expects 1 million drone deliveries a day in about 3 years. It anticipates Uber Eats making deliveries in Dallas and Houston by the end of the year, with the service expanding by the end of 2029. Uber also is investing in Zipline. It expects to fill Uber Eats orders in 5 to 10 minutes, cutting the typical delivery time of around 30 minutes, and it will expand service beyond urban and suburban areas. Zipline is based in South San Francisco and started out a decade ago delivering medical supplies in Rwanda. Ginny Coselva, Fox News.
4: And I'm Jack Callahan. This is Fox News.
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14: All right, 844-484-3872, 844-4-THE-USA. That's the way to join us today from coast to coast, from sea to shining sea on Monday. It's so great to be with you as always, America. A crazy weekend, and not just because I was running around my backyard with a chainsaw. Jim, you know, I get the chainsaw out, I start cutting off the lower limbs on a tree, and then I start looking around the rest of the yard and going, well, that tree needs to be trimmed too. I got a chainsaw in my hand, why wouldn't I trim that tree? And so by the end of it, I've got yard waste everywhere, and then I realized, oh wait, crap, I got to clean all this up.

0: begin the Democrat general session the way they always begin these things, with some sort of struggle session about how terrible it is that we are Americans and we live on stolen land, and we have to start with acknowledgments about that.
1: This weekend, we gather on the ancestral homelands of the Caddo, Cherokee, Coahuiltecan, Comanche, Lipan Apache, Karankawa, Tonkawa, and Wichita, who call or have called what we now know as Central Texas.
0: Does anybody listen to something like this and they go, that person speaks for me? You know, I just, that, man, I didn't know there was a party out there that finally represents my views on this subject. How much I'm filled with self-loathing about living in the United States of America. I live on stolen land. You plan on giving it back? No, but I just like letting everyone know how guilty I feel about it.
1: Home. Countless other tribes live and have lived across this state, and we are home to three federally recognized tribes, the Isleta del Sur Pueblo, the Kickapoo, and the Alabama Coushatta. Indigenous peoples have cared for these lands and waters, have shaped the history and culture of this area, and continue to make invaluable contributions to Austin and to Texas.
0: Have you noticed that it's always like... there's like this noble savage thing that they always have. It's always like describing every peoples that has ever lived anywhere other than America. America is just full of genocidal lunatics. But every other people that has ever existed is peace loving and nature caring and wonderful and full of virtue and in touch with the spirits of the trees and all of this sort of like Pollyannish garbage. Never once do they mention bloodshed. Like, it never comes up about tribes decapitating one another. Like, they never bother in their land acknowledgments to mention human sacrifice or any of this other stuff. It's always just, like, the most, like, glowing sort of Disney Channel recitation of history that, like, frankly, is kind of jacked up anyway. It's not even a real recitation of history. It's just all one giant virtue signal. We begin this meeting by talking about how much better everyone is than America. That's what we begin with, and we live courtesy of ill-gotten gains. And again, they don't plan on giving anything back, so what are you talking about?
1: Despite centuries of genocide, forced displacement and assimilation, and other forms of marginalization.
0: Okay, anyway. I take it a woman named Taylor. Is that right, Jim? As best we can figure out. Taylor Trevino. You never know these days. It's always a...
2: We can't be sure.
0: You can't be sure. It used to be easier. Here is Ken Martin saying that the socialists are very welcome inside of their circus tent. Listen.
3: We don't strengthen our party through stricter and stricter litmus tests. You do not build a majority by constantly looking for reasons to throw people out of it. We build a winning coalition by widening the circle, expanding the tents, growing our coalition by building a home for Americans of all walks of life. And by dedicating ourselves to the work of democracy, as messy and as boisterous and as unruly as it can be.
0: Yeah, our tent needs to be so big as to burn down entirely. Like, it's like, what is he talking about? What is he talking? And you know what their plan is? They want to get the knives, the torches and pitchforks and raise them and then go after anybody who's got a dime that they earned for real and take it from you. That's their plan. That's their big plan. He's getting a mob together. It's not a tent. It's a destructive mob. And when the passions of the mob take over, you understand what happens. It's just chaos. It's complete chaos. And Ken Martin's too weak to put it down. Terry McAuliffe was there too. Talk about establishment Democrats. Terry McAuliffe is about as establishment as it comes. He's a Clinton guy. Terry McAuliffe. Some people call him McAwful. Here he is saying that, oh, yeah, DSA, the socialists are very welcome. Nobody should complain about them at all.
4: So, folks, from today going forward, I want to hear any more DFL, DSA, moderate, Baba, I want to hear the word Democrat. That's who you are, and that's what you are fighting for.
5: We're all the same. We all have the same position. Get rid of ICE. Get rid of the borders. Take everybody's money. And then spend money we don't have. We're all the same. There are no distinctions between us. Says Terry McAuliffe.
0: Again, straight out of establishment Democrat central casting. He's been in on all backroom deals. I've got more from these idiots. Nevada Secretary of State Cisco Aguilar. His name is Cisco. Not the guy who wrote the thong song. A different Cisco. It's a completely different guy. I've got him and more from these Democrats this weekend as they look to, you know what they're doing right now? They're trying to rig their own primary elections again, just like every other election cycle. 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
10: 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Take part in 150 years of rich heritage and bold future. So celebrate with Alabama A&M University this year, a traditional land-grant institution with a tradition of excellence since 1875.

0: Yeah, more from the president.
1: Mr. President, there is a report that a senior intelligence official with the CCP just bought a historical building overlooking the White House. Have you heard about this? Do you have a reaction to that?
2: Mr. President.
0: I believe that was our own Reagan Reese who just asked that question, that the CCP apparently has a building in proximity to the White House. The president says he hasn't heard that, but my guess is if the intel community is concerned about it, they're definitely going to tell him.
3: The British Prime Minister recently reportedly sent texts to someone impersonating Susie Wiles. Are you concerned about his judgment or the state of communications between the two countries?
4: No, but who happened? What happened? They sent texts?
3: Apparently the Prime Minister sent texts to somebody impersonating Susie Wiles, and it was...
4: No, I'm sure that... he had a miscommunication.
2: Mr. President.
4: He's the Prime Minister.
2: Mr. President.
4: You know, I spoke to him. We had a good conversation, a couple of them. We had a good conversation. One of the things he is going to do, I think he's going to open up the North Sea. That'll make UK pretty rich, I'll tell you.
2: Mr. President.
4: If he opened up the North Sea, now he's got an immigration problem. And he has an energy problem. He would have solved one of his problems.
0: And apparently he's falling for fake Susie Wiles text messages. The guy is not actually, according to that random reporter, is like, the UK Prime Minister fell for somebody who was not actually Susie Wiles. Okay, so what does it have to do with me? What a world. What a world in which we live. What a world. Hey, did you see the White House release the Fang Fang files today? Remember Fang Fang? Remember? Eric Swalwell? Remember when he was a member of Congress? Gosh, how things change. Eric Swalwell had a relationship with a Chinese spy, speaking to the Chi-Coms, and he's been fighting really hard for these secrets not to be shared in public, and the White House today said, tough, we're going to share them. And boy, did they. I've got the details on the Fang Fang files and so much more all ahead on The Vince Show.
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5: Vince Colonnaise.

0: Yeah, my that was my White House correspondent Reagan Reese in the Oval Office with President Trump, asking him about the threat of the Chi-Coms earlier. She also asked him about these flock cameras that are all across the country. You've been tracking the flock cameras? Flock cameras all over the place. At some point, you got to like tell the truth. Our civil liberties are under constant threat, like a surveillance state. Do we really want to be communist China? Reagan asking President Trump about the flock cameras and what his stance is on the subject. He says, we have an answer coming for you.
1: There's a lot of debate right now about these license plate scanners that are going up across the country. They're called flock cameras. People are worried that the police might misuse them. Have you heard of them?
2: Yep. Or
1: what's your stance?
2: Well, it's being studied right now. You know, you have pros and cons, right? It's being studied right now. We'll have an answer sort of as to our views on it over the next couple of weeks.
0: Okay. So let me just make a basic point that applies to every single one of these stories where your privacy is being infringed. It would not have to be infringed at all if our laws were enforced to begin with. You see, you don't need surveillance cameras, alarms, bars over windows, all these security features in a high-trust society. How do you get a high-trust society? You enforce the law. You stop the bad guys from running roughshod over your community and causing chaos. Lock them up. Lock up criminals. Secure your border. Protect your people. If we have safe communities, we don't need surveillance systems constantly hovering over everyone to protect our children. You see what I mean? We don't, but by virtue of allowing our borders to be kicked wide open, and allowing our prisons to be open, and Soros prosecutors just dumping evil criminals back into communities, then the end result is like, well, everyone's like, oh, we got to have surveillance. We got to protect ourselves. We have to have cameras everywhere. No, back it up to, the left loves to use this phrase, but they use it incorrectly, root causes. You don't need that in a world where you have trust. You don't need that in a world where people are identifiably American. You don't need that in a world where you can trust your neighbors. You know what? Neighborhood watch is literally about neighbors looking out for one another, seeing something weird or suspicious in the neighborhood. But thanks to the Tower of Babel that the left has been building in the United States of America, they have sown so much distrust that people are oftentimes throwing their hands up and saying, I'm going to turn to the government entirely. I'm going to let the government handle it. I'm going to get security cameras everywhere. We're going to have a surveillance state. It's the only way to protect my child. No, it doesn't have to be that way. We're running out of time, but it doesn't have to be that way. You should be able to live in a world where you don't have to lock your front door. What a crazy idea. Where you don't have to lock your front door. Where your kid can jump on a bicycle. Where they can come home when the streetlights come back on. Where if you have a problem, a crisis, that you have a neighbor that can look after the things you need and get your mail for you, watch your kids, you know, whatever you need. But the more that the left sows distrust, the more that people turn in a panic to the last resort, which is things like, you know, security cameras everywhere, license plate readers everywhere, living under a constant surveillance state, social credit score like in China. How about no? How about we stop that? And how about we restore the integrity of this system? How about we restore the high trust society that made America great in the first place? That would be wonderful. President, I look forward to his answer on this. We've got a lot more to get to. We'll do it again tomorrow on the Vince Podcast, the Vince Radio Show. Can't wait to do it with you.
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6: The Beano Extension. I'm Jack Callahan, Fox News. President Trump telling reporters in the Oval Office within the hour the U.S. will not seek to extend the now expired Memorandum of Understanding with Iran.
2: Iran is in big trouble. They have 300% inflation. The country's a mess, and the military is totally defeated.
6: An Iranian government official telling Reuters, though, Iran will go on the offensive if the U.S. doesn't comply with the MOU within a few weeks. Gas prices, on average, more than 90 cents a gallon higher than a year ago, according to AAA. But Energy Secretary Chris Wright tells Fox News the pump price will come down.
7: We're fixing a 47-year-old problem with this government in Iran and the threat of nuclear weapons. But it does cause some disruption in the short term. Mm-hmm. But President Trump's policies have made us ready for that disruption.
6: The Trump administration is temporarily pausing construction of a controversial border project in the Big Bend National Park in Texas while an on-the-ground evaluation is being done. The project has faced fierce bipartisan opposition, critics saying marring a pristine environmental area and the region's rugged and remote terrain already serves as a deterrent to illegal immigration and smuggling. Opening statements have concluded in the murder trial of Dwayne Davis, the man accused of orchestrating the murder almost 30 years ago of rapper Tupac Shakur in a drive-by shooting. Prosecution citing what it says was an admission in Davis' own memoir. Davis' attorney Michael Saft telling jurors much of that book was made up.
8: The state has just told you what they believe to be the evidence in this case. But really, at the end of the day, you have to ask yourself if what they're saying is really truth.
6: Davis could face life in prison if he's convicted. An hour before the close, the Dow is down 248 points. The S&P 500 off nearly 31. And NASDAQ is off 65 points. 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
12: News.
6: Police in Atlanta are searching for two children apparently kidnapped by their babysitter.
13: 4-year-old Zola Cooper and her 11-month-old sister Nora were last seen in the care of a woman identified as Lakeisha Brown. According to family members of the girls, Brown said via text she was taking the children to Walmart. The family later said Brown texted to say she and the kids were in an accident. There's been no contact since. Authorities list the girls as critically missing, meaning they may be in extreme danger. Police believe Lakeisha Brown was arrested for kidnapping in Alabama 5 years ago. The search for the girls and Brown is ongoing. Grinnell Scott, Fox News.
6: The defense has begun its presentation in the trial of Lindsay Clancy, the Massachusetts woman who's admitted killing her three young children, but blames postpartum psychosis and ineffective medical treatment. Toxicology tests still pending, but police in Greenville, South Carolina, apparently believe actress Hayden Panettiere's death Sunday was from cardiac arrest triggered by an overdose. The preliminary autopsy found no sign of trauma. Some members of Congress mulling a new plan for relief from student loan debt.
14: Even though Congress is on recess right now, there is a bipartisan effort to say, let's forget forgiving all student loans. How about we cap federal student loan interest rates instead? Republican Florida Congresswoman Anna Paulina Luna, New York Republican Congressman Mike Lawler, and Democratic Florida Congressman Jared Moskowitz have all signed on to a discharge petition. That's a way to go around House leadership and try and force a vote on the House floor. And this bill would cap federal student loan interest rates at 2%. Now, the idea behind that being, instead of having taxpayers pay to forgive all of that student debt, let's give those borrowers a chance to actually pay their loans off without their original balances exploding because of interest rates stacking up over the years.
6: Fox's Bill Malusian, and I'm Jack Callahan.
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15: 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You've seen him on Newsmax TV, so yeah, he knows something about controversy. It's The Daily Controversy with Christopher Reeve.
16: You're listening to Daily Controversy. We've got Pastor Brad Williams. Next hour, we're going to have Congressman Mo Brooks. This is a really interesting topic. It's been getting a lot of attention online. It's the Lindsay Clancy murder trial. And just to give you guys a little bit of facts, it didn't take too long. So this woman in 2022, she claims to be having postpartum depression. She was on, she had, I think, 17 prescriptions, may have been slightly less, but the court record said she was never on more than three to four medicines at a time. She had three kids. There, according to the court records, she had planned to do the killing for months, and you can do that because she Googled things about killing people or killing. I mean, she didn't say, I'm going to kill my little kids, but she's like, how to do this, how to do that. Again, this was up for months and months. Record also shows she Googled about how to, you know, time between, like, how long her husband would be at CVS, all these different things, because she told her husband to leave, you know, pick up some stuff they didn't really need. And then she strangled her kids one by one. It took about 5 minutes per kid, and used an exercise band. That's not a good way to go. You don't die quick. And made the other kids watch. And this has been a really, I say it's an interesting case, but it's not that interesting. I tell you, as a retired attorney, the rule is, like, it's not that you have mental problems. I'm going to tell you, a lot of murderers have mental problems. You know, it's just, it is what it is. It's whether you know the you can distinguish the difference between right and wrong. Like, for example, if you plan a murder for months, right, and you Google about getting away with murder, how to do a murder, how to strangle, that kind of stuff, that shows that you're not insane, so you don't know right or wrong. It shows, like, you're really good at planning. And then you plan out for weeks about, okay, let's think about how I can get my husband to leave and how much time I'd have to murder kids if I did strangling. That also is a real problem because, again, that's intent. Now, you might have underlying mental health issues, but a lot of people think, oh, if you have mental health issues, that's the rule. No, it's not. It's not the rule in any state, in any country. The rule is being so mentally deficient that you are unable to distinguish right from wrong. Again, the McNaughton rule, you can look it up. But I got the craziest thing about this, Brad, is, like, you got a lot of these TikTok ladies online. The lady's already confessed to killing her kids. That's not, like, this is not in dispute. She confessed to the manner in which she killed her kids. She did confess to the, you know, trying to get her husband out of the apartment. Like, the only thing in dispute is whether the McNaughton rule applies, right? Whether she was unable to tell the difference between right and wrong. That's really what they're arguing. But all these people online are saying, well, it was her husband. Her husband did this. I'm like, you know, we know where her husband was because, you know, his phone has GPS. And like the defense and prosecution have already agreed to everything, meaning those things are not in dispute. And if the defense and prosecution did that and it turned out and it was a lie, those people would go to jail. So this is really interesting because a lot of people think that, well, because this person has mental

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1: When it comes to high prices in our economy, it's housing and rent, healthcare, energy, and childcare. 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
2: Can't stand it. Like, if you're arrogant and you're really intelligent and you know what you're talking about, I don't necessarily like it, but I respect you for it. I expect at least that you're informed. But when you're arrogant and stupid, it's so hard. But I want to get your thoughts on this, Brad, because this also kind of seems like people are really, it's almost like they want to make post-birth abortion legal, and here's this little hook to figure it out. But what are your thoughts?
3: Hey, Chris, good to be with you. My thoughts are this case is utterly repugnant. I mean, it is absolutely repugnant in the sense that can we agree that the lady who perpetrated these crimes had some mental issues? Sure. Whether it was hormonal, whether it was just straight, she had chemistry imbalance. But what we can't agree on is now, does that absolve her of any sort of guilt or responsibility because of insanity? And in this particular case, you've already said it. When you have something that is premeditated, i.e. you plan it, and then you execute it, and you make sure that details fall in line so that it can go according to plan, I often find that people who are struggling to make sense of the world don't have the capacity to premeditate. Usually those kind of crimes are done in a fit of passion, in a fit of rage, or some other type of thing. But Chris, the larger argument here, people rushing to defend her, and I've seen some of those videos on X, people rushing to defend her as if she's somehow not responsible because she wasn't in her right mind. This is the mindset of our culture. No one's responsible for anything insofar as they can claim victimhood. And as long as I'm a victim, then I should be free to do whatever I want, whenever I want, however I want, with no ramifications or consequences. And this is the world in which we inhabit now, where people are not morally responsible for what they do if they have a good enough excuse. Now, you know, when I was a kid, stuff like this would have been laughed out of a court. And I don't mean because I thought it was funny, but because they would say the only insane thing here is you thinking you can pull that type of defense off. And, you know, listen, people are in mental crisis. I'll be the first to sympathize. But when you kill three children, this is beyond mental crisis. And this gets into the realm of what is just sadistic and evil. I don't know what compelled that woman to do what she did. Only she knows truly, and God knows. But the answer is to not excuse it as if, well, it's okay because she's not responsible. Well, somebody is responsible, and it's her. And as we start looking at the broader implications here, Chris, one of the reasons people minimize it is because the abortion culture has done its work in our midst, and I think you and I would probably agree on that.
2: Yeah, and just to be clear, her mental health and all the other things and the drugs and everything, you could use that at sentencing, right? So you could mitigate. There's things that are aggravating factors and mitigating. So you could say the mitigating factor in the sentencing side would be that, you know, you had this, like, here's a mitigating factor. So then your sentence, instead of life, maybe they put you in jail for 50 years, or maybe it's something like that. But that's something that you do after. And I think the evidence is so overwhelming in this case. And again, this is being prosecuted in Massachusetts. So Massachusetts, if there was any way the prosecutors thought that this lady was actually insane, they would have pled this out. Okay. Massachusetts is very liberal in this jurisdiction as well. And so to me, it's just like, you people, I've never, and I looked at this. There's been cases where men killed their family and they had severe mental illness and they were on a ton of drugs and they've been diagnosed with bipolar and blah, blah, blah. And I could find almost no cases, or I didn't find any case where that person, the insanity defense worked. And I found, I could see that if that happened, a man killed his three kids, I don't care if he's taking 50 drugs, these same women would have been like, oh, he's death penalty. Like, get him. And so it's tribalism based on gender, which is kind of, it's just so ridiculous. Because again, you know that if a man did the same thing, you would I be like, oh, execute this guy. Absolutely. This guy should be executed. And in this, like, I don't even care if the guy took all this, but the evidence in this case, which is, yeah, she had, I think,

0: 17 prescriptions, and that was terrible. And the psychiatric, like, so maybe the psychiatrist should be held responsible as well. I'm fine with a lot of people going to jail because of what of this. That doesn't bother me in the least bit. But the evidence also shows that the husband's testimony, the ex-husband, sorry, was testifying because he was defending his ex-wife. He said at any given time she never was taking more than 3 to 4 drugs, and that was also, I mean, that's not really in that much dispute. So you can have 17 prescriptions, but in cases like this, okay, how many of them were you actually taking? And then you find out, well, okay, you're only taking a few of these, and sometimes you're taking 2. And so it's like nobody gives a crap about the facts. Like, we care about the facts. We care about logic and reason. And then, you know, even I was writing about this online. Somebody said, you need to have more empathy. This is about empathy. And I'm just like, and sadly, it was a guy, and that really upset me. So it was like, it's not that I don't have empathy. I have empathy. I have empathy for the children that were strangled. People don't realize this. It, again, 5 to 10 minutes per kid. She strangled each kid and made the other two kids watch what their fate was going to be. She could have, like, at a minimum, not that this would make it right, but she didn't do this painless or quick. She did this in a way that the kids had to watch, and it's very, very painful to be strangled to death. And it's just like, they're like, well, she tried to kill herself afterwards. I'm like, well, so did Judas. When Judas betrayed Jesus, he tried to kill himself afterwards. Did Jesus go, you know what? Judas felt really bad about it. You know what? He did something wrong. No, make Judas less guilty of what he did betraying Christ. And I think here it's almost to the point where people get really excited about these true crime stories. I mean, I don't talk about the, you know, Tyler Robinson, who's obviously guilty, killed Charlie Kirk. And then, you know, people are all making stuff up about that. But it's like people get, they want to believe that they see that they think this is fun. This is a fun game. I'm going to find clues. And then those same people, those ladies on TikTok, it's just like none of them mention about the 2, 4, and 6-year-old. They don't have empathy for the kids. It's all about this lady. I mean, what are your thoughts on that?
1: Yeah, I think it's ridiculous. I think our empathy needs to be with the kids. I think our sympathies need to be with the father who lost his children. And Chris, this is where people need to understand. It's almost as if they think that empathy and then outrage have to be mutually exclusive. Like you can't feel both. Look, you and I can both. We're human beings. This woman is a human being made in the image of God. We can look at her, who was clearly struggling in some capacity, and go, wow, you know, my sympathies with her. I'm sure there was something going on in her that wasn't good. However, that does not mean I then also have to excuse premeditated murder where she strangled her children to death and made the ones who were waiting to be strangled watch. That is evil. So I can simultaneously say I empathize with her for her mental health struggles, but I'm absolutely outraged and calling for the full weight of the law to be executed here and give those children justice, because that's what it demands. And so I think that we can look at people and we can see them and feel sorry for them, but we can still look at what they do and say it's evil. And I don't know why it's so hard for broader culture to embrace that reality, because we can have both at the same time.
0: Yeah, I agree with you. Let's take a quick break. We'll be right back.
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0: You're listening to Daily Controversy on WVNN. We've got Pastor Brad Williams on right now. A story from Breitbart. This is goes to the theme of everyone's a victim. A socialist lawmaker in New York City has claimed biological need gives shoplifters the right to steal from store shelves. I'll give you one guess what party she's a part of. State Assemblywoman Emily Gallagher, who describes herself as a democratic socialist, made her comments on Thursday outside Manhattan Criminal Court. She said, quote, most of what we see were crimes of poverty people, that's interesting, who are stealing things like toothpaste, people who were stealing things like, you know, soap, and that means you're stealing those things because you need them. Now, by the way, any of you go to New York City, you'll find that there'll be these people selling like soap and toothpaste out like on these like just outdoors, and they're for low prices. It's like, man, you got all this crazy stuff and it's real cheap. Yeah, they stole all that. And they're not doing it for they're doing it to make money. They don't need these things, especially when you consider the amount of welfare available in state and local and federal for these people. She wants to just basically say that, no, it's fine. We don't need to put these people in jail. And that, you know, these people are victims like everyone is. And this lady looked, I mean, I know you can't see on the radio, but get an image of your head of what this woman looks like. And you've got it right. 100%. Just think about what she may look like. And she also says, basically, like, you know, people shouldn't have private property anyway. I guess stores shouldn't exist. And this kind of goes to what we were saying on the victim mentality. Oh, you know, these people, they just really needed soap or 50 things of Benadryl and all this other stuff. And, you know, that we don't need to have any penalty when people do this because they need these things. Well, there's been tons of pharmacies closed down all over New York City. And that means prices are going up because there's less competition. So you want to talk about affordability. Like it's gotten so much worse because of this. And a lot of people just don't want to do business in New York City because especially these retailers, because they're not making money on anything because of the shoplifting. But what are your thoughts on this, Brad? Because it does seem like you got all these Democrats and Democrat socialists saying, oh, these shoplifters are victims. And I don't think you think they are.
1: No, I don't think they are. I think if that's the mentality we're going to have, then Chris, you have no moral framework. If people can steal or can thieve or rob because they're victims of, you fill in the blank, poverty, abuse, the system, however you want to say it, then why is thievery, robbery, burglary, these types of things, why are they illegal in the first place? So at some point in our history, we understood that these are crimes. These are crimes, not just crimes in general. These are crimes from person to person. This affects people. And we start asking ourselves, when we look at socialism or communism with the idea of private property, you know, from a Christian standpoint, if you look at the book of Acts, there's in Acts 2 and other places, it talks about the church using their resources, Acts 5 even, to help other people. And so the assumption of Luke, the writer of the book of Acts, who's given us history, said that there were people who had private property who could use that property for helping other people, usually the poor. And so, you know, dude, when we start looking at this, we start looking at a biblical principle that even the Bible recognizes, that private property is sacred. If you can't take something that's not yours, if you do, it's illegal. Even the Bible doesn't excuse doing it if you're really poor. In fact, the Bible says if you're really poor, you need to be trusting in the Lord and trusting in His provision. And so when you start looking at this, yes, it's just more, you know, it's just more victim mentality. And we don't excuse crime because someone has had a tough go of it. When we look at generations past, they all had a tough go of it. And they somehow managed to do okay without resorting to criminal activity. And so, yeah, I'm pretty well over this mindset because all this is just the child of critical theory. Critical theory has worked this mentality in us.
0: Yeah, I mean, first of all, like the Bible, like you said, thou shalt not steal. It's this, the assumption is you have private property, like obviously, and I think there's over 100 different places in the Old New Testament where it talks about private property and what the value of it, and like, you know, these are biblical beliefs. You know, if you want to voluntarily help people, then that's good. You're actually called to do that. I mean, the church did that during the Roman Empire. I mean, the Romans, what they do if there was a kid that I guess was unloved or had a slight defect or was had mental health issues, they would just leave it out to die. Whereas the Christians would go, we'll adopt the kid, we'll take care of it, we'll bring him into the church, and that's how we got orphanages and you know, adoptions. I mean, really, the church is what did that. And You know, the church, it's also fine if the church wants to individually help members. I mean, they're actually called to do that, who fall in rough times. But again, these are not, that was a time when there was no safety net system. There was no SNAP. There was no, you know, welfare and all these different things. And you'll find that people that get massive amounts of government assistance, they don't have less amount of crime. They have significantly more amount of crime. And people that are poor that are not getting government assistance of any kind tend to not commit crimes. It's really interesting. So you're like, oh, we need to help these people, all these programs. Well, you're going to get an increase in crime the more programs you have, because that's what the data bears out. And that data has been the same for 70 years, whether it's Harvard doing the study or a conservative study, doesn't matter. It's going to say the same thing. I just think also these Democrat socialists and really the Democrats, they want chaos. They want to be able to, they don't like the fact that people are able to make profit. But without making profit, every business is closed down. There's no jobs. And I also don't get the idea that, you know, if you don't have money to steal, like people's money to steal from, you're not going to be able to pay for anything. And I think that's another thing people just do not acknowledge, and it's really insane. All right, let's go ahead and take a quick break. We'll be right back.
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3: Fox News, I'm Tom Graham. White House Middle East negotiator Jared Kushner wrapping up his meeting with Benjamin Netanyahu after the Israeli leader rejected a U.S. proposed roadmap for a ceasefire in Gaza.
4: We had a very, very good meeting. We were there for almost 4 hours with him and his team going through all the different details. I think there were some valid concerns that they raised that we were able to address.
3: A day earlier, Kushner met for 2 hours with the Hamas chief. Immigration and Customs Enforcement in the U.S. says agents arrested a Brazilian fugitive convicted of aggravated murder.
5: ICE said Macon Salto dos Reis was arrested earlier this month in what it called a targeted operation. According to the agency, Dos Reis was convicted by a Brazilian court in 2024, but illegally entered the U.S. in June of that year.
3: Fox's Grinnell Scott, America, is listening to Fox News.
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6: 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There's a Craig Battery nearby when you need them. So go see them at Craig Battery today. And when you do, tell them Dale Jackson sent you.

0: You're listening to Daily Controversy. We have Pastor Williams on the line. We're going to have Congressman Brooks next hour. First, though, I want to talk about some things in history that I think we've all assumed without really looking into. Now, me and Pastor Williams would talk about the Crusades many times. Like, the Crusades were a defensive war. For 400 years, radical Muslims took over European areas, brutally killed and raped and enslaved hundreds of thousands of Europeans. And for 400 years, the Europeans did nothing. It wasn't until 1095 that Pope Urbane decided we got to do something about it. And this is only after portions of France, Spain, Portugal, other parts of Europe had already been taken over. And finally, they're saying, no, we're going to band together and fight this. And again, if you went to public school or any other place, you were taught that, oh no, it was these horrible Christians just did these terrible things to these Muslims. Like, well, no, that's not what happened. In fact, if anything, you want to criticize the Christians, it took them 400 years to do the right thing, and that's the sad part. But because we've seen in the United States for the last 20, 30 years a massive increase in paganism, witchcraft, all kinds of things that we really just didn't see very much, I'd say, like, maybe even 30 years ago. Now, you're also on the good side of that. You're seeing a lot of young men return to church, and that's really good. It went from, I think, 4% of Gen Z men to 16%, so that's a 400% increase in 7 years. But on the other side of that, you're also getting people in deeper and darker into this paganism stuff, and people wonder why there's so much of this trans ideology. Well, you'll find a lot of correlation with that. But I want to talk about sort of the Salem witch trials. Everyone thinks, oh, it was all these people that just made all this stuff up and they just killed people randomly. This comes from a book this guy, Cotton Mather, who was a Puritan, wrote a long time ago. And it kind of goes over what was actually happening at the time. And I'll be brief. It says, in early 1692, in the Salem village and surrounding towns, a number of people, especially young people, in the household of minister Samuel Parris, began to suffer severe and unnatural torments. They were seized by violent fits, pinched, pricked, bitten, choked, and thrown about. They also saw the spectral shapes of certain neighbors who appeared to afflict them. They cried out the names of those who believed were responsible. Examination followed. Some of the accused, beginning with the Indian woman Tituba, confessed that she had made a covenant with the devil, attended diabolical meetings, and used witchcraft to harm people, livestock, and the community. A special court of oyer and termurner was appointed. The evidence included the torments of the afflicted, which often intensified in the presence of the accused, and the confessions of those who admitted guilt. Cotton Mather wrote to defend the proceedings and to affirm the reality of the visible world. He presented the trials as a careful effort to uncover an organized plot by the devil and a company of witches seeking to overthrow the kingdom of Christ in New England. In his view, a number of those condemned had truly entered into this explicit league with evil spirits. About 20 people were executed, most by hanging. Many more were accused. Some confessed, some spared. Others remained under suspicion. Mather, who wrote that, while firmly affirming that witchcraft and will and that devil was actively assaulting the country, strongly cautioned against relying on this type of evidence. He argued from scripture and reason that the devil can appear in shape of innocent people, but he thought the way the evidence was presented was not accurate, because again, these people were, as much as they were strong Puritans, they still believed in rational evidence you could actually prove. John Hill, the minister of Beverly, who had been present at many of the examinations that initially supported the prosecutions, later looked back with sobriety. He acknowledged the terrible reality of the affliction and the intensity of the torments that made clear judgment difficult, yet he concluded that errors had been made in the method of discovery. He said, "We walked in the clouds and could not see our way." In these Puritan accounts, the events of 1692 and 93 stand as genuine outbreak of diabolical witchcraft that civil and church authorities rightly sought to resist. At the same time, they record a growing recognition that heavy reliance on this form of evidence and rapid spread of accusations had produced dangerous excesses. And then a lot of them said, look, we'd rather let, 10 of these witches go than accuse an innocent person or destroy someone's reputation. So, again, we look at this kind of, 34 years, and we kind of look at this, oh, these people were nuts. There's nothing going on. This is all, people were just acting weird, and they attribute it to witchcraft. But really, if you look at the record, a lot of people were, into the dark arts, doing a lot of things that were, at that time, they weren't just illegal in this village in Salem. This would have been illegal in Great Britain, in France, in Spain, really all of Western civilization. They had the same laws as to this kind of stuff. But if you look at the way that society kind of looks back on it, you're like, oh, there really was nothing there. And I'm not justifying the way they reacted to it. But I just wanted to get your thoughts, because I think as we've grown up in sort of, you know, modern America, we've been taught that, you know, there's not really a spiritual world that exists. You know, that stuff is all made up fairy tales and there's nothing real there. But since you're a pastor, I'd love to get your thoughts on this. So we come from the same tradition as these Puritans. What was really going on here? And do you think that to our detriment, we don't really recognize the reality of a spiritual world anymore?
1: Yeah, so it's interesting, Chris, that you would bring up the Salem witch trials, because here's the thing. I think you reading from original sources is key, because what most people know about the Salem witch trials is what they've read in a book called The Crucible, a play called The Crucible, and they made a movie out of it, written by Arthur Miller in the mid-20th century. And what they also don't realize is that Arthur Miller changed around some of the facts to make it kind of consistent with what he was dealing with in the 1950s with the Red Scare and McCarthyism. So Arthur Miller was writing from the position that people just went into a frenzy over something that was fake and only perceived, and they started making real life and death consequences based on something that was completely untrue. Well, unfortunately, he misses the part about the Salem witch trials where there was some credible evidence. You and I can, yes, I could say, was it handled perfectly? Probably not. Were there some ways in which they should have taken inventory? Sure. But what's happened since then, so then you get into the Enlightenment period that tries to dissuade us that there is no spiritual reality. That was all silliness. These people were struggling with a mental illness, or there was nothing there at all. It's purely fabricated, because that's not possible. That's the world in which we live. And the Wiccans of the world, those who practice pagan arts, are very happy for people to think that, because they fly under the radar. But we need to re-embrace the reality. There is a vibrant and alive spiritual world out there. There's evil within the spiritual world, and there's good. And I'm not trying to create some sort of Manichaean struggle between the light and darkness, but simply to recognize that we do well to remember that there is a spiritual power at work in the world, and it fuels things like compelling people to kill their children in front of other children, or to enslave other people, or to have a celebratory party when we're talking about killing children. So all these types of things are evidence that we're not just dealing with flesh and blood here. We're dealing with a real spiritual power. And when we forget that, we slide into some real life consequences, because now not only are we not dealing with the root of a lot of issues, which is the spiritual aspect of it, we're acting like it doesn't exist. And, you know, in the movie The Usual Suspects, that's what they said, the biggest trick the devil ever played on the world is convincing the world he didn't exist. And I think that we live in that world right now.
0: Yeah, and the modern connection to this is sort of how the trans ideology has grown up, because, you know, what you have these, I mean, these kids are being, I mean, they're being forced to, because, I mean, you know, 10-year-old can't consent. That's just ridiculous. I mean, they can't consent to smoking or drinking or getting tattoos either. But you're talking about putting kids on these drugs, hormones, which if you give them enough, it causes infertility for life. So it's like, so we're going to mutilate the body. You'll never be able, I'm not going to go into detail, but if you take these things long enough, you'll never have a romantic experience, which again, we can talk about normal sin, like people like lust or greed. Like I can understand lust. I can understand greed. But like there's something deeper and darker when somebody says, I want to mutilate my own body so I can never have a romantic experience with anyone else, or I'm going to make this irreversible change. Or these doctors will, or these parents will. Usually it's, I think 95% of them are single moms, but sometimes it's both parents. And it's interesting because there's no rational reason somebody would do that to themselves. It doesn't make any sense. Even if it was an adult that did it, it wouldn't make any rational sense, because again, it's not going to increase pleasure. You're going to have over $1 million of different surgeries and stuff. Your life expectancy is likely going to go down. It can cause 100 different painful, and these are all things that this is all factual. And so, like, when you look at that, and people, if you don't look at it from a spiritual angle, you will never understand it. And that's what I want people to get. They're like, why would these people do it to themselves? And I was like, look, this has been going on since the beginning of time. And what are your thoughts on that? Because a lot of people don't make the connection with the trans radicalism and the dark spiritual, like the dark spirituality we see in our society.
1: Yeah, I do. I think that's an excellent point, because I think in the cult worship of Sibyl, or who would have been properly pronounced in Greek, Sibylle. Yeah. So Chris, just think around maybe 200 BC and beyond. You had this cultic practice of these men who were priests, who were priests for this goddess, and the way in which they served this goddess as they were whipped up into a frenzy, usually on, you know, some sort of mind altering chemical, and they would emasculate themselves and they would feminize themselves, and they would do this out of worship of this god that was ultimately demonic. And so when people say this is just science, this has nothing to do with spirituality, I beg to differ, because history shows us that oftentimes when men emasculated themselves and sought to kind of become women, so to speak, they did it in the name of some religious practice. And they were fueled by some sort of religious fervor that compelled them down that direction. Now, we can look at this and say that's utterly wicked and evil and demonic, because they're defacing their body in the name of some false god. And so that actually, there's a deep connection when we start looking at trans ideology or sexual immorality or any sort of sexual deviancy, because when you look in the New Testament, how many books of the Bible are dealing with that specific thing exactly, of dealing with that in false teachers? And so I think our people need to realize that this is not just done in a vacuum. It is done usually at the behest of a spiritual power.
0: Yeah, I think that gives people a better context, because if you can't understand something rationally, there's probably something beyond reason that's going on in the background. I mean, I think that, and we used to kind of, and that was the belief of really all societies and humanity, that there was a spiritual world up until, I don't know, maybe 100 years ago, when people kind of got away from that in a lot of ways. And despite the fact the overall majority of people still believe in God, a lot of times their views that anything could hypothetically be beyond, you know, something supernatural is not what it was. We have this chronological snobbery, as C.S. Lewis says, that, oh, that was the way that people, our ancestors thought, and they were all idiots. I was like, well, they weren't all idiots. They might have had some insight. They maybe had some wisdom. And, you know, this idea that you're going to just try to understand everything around you as if the physical world is all you can ever see. And the funny thing is, those are the same people that are like, you know, waiting for the aliens to invade us and do all this stuff. And they're all into that stuff. I'm like, well, that's, you know, that's somewhat supernatural, right? It's not like, but anyway, I want people to have the context and also realize that just because you learned it in a history book or the Crucible doesn't mean it was true, and doesn't mean that it wasn't biased for political motives, even if the political motive was 70 years ago. All right, let's take a quick break. We'll be right back.
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3: 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Stop looking at what you ain't got. Start being thankful for what you do got. Let's get it to him, baby girl. Hey.
0: You're listening to The Daily Controversy. We have Pastor Brad Williams. We're going to have Congressman Noah Brooks up next. But first, Fox News story. A mother and a 17-year-old and her 17-year-old daughter were told to cover their XXXY t-shirts or leave the Indiana Fever versus Atlanta Dream WNBA game in Atlanta. Casey Thomason and daughter Annie sat near courtside wearing shirts supporting Sophie Cunningham in the effort to keep women's sports female. So controversial. One with Star Spangled Banner XXXY, and that's like the brand that supports protecting women's sports and women's spaces. I mean, it didn't say anything negative about trans people. It didn't say, I hate trans people. It literally just had XXY. But during the game, a security guard approached and said other fans found the shirt offensive and gave them a choice, put on a free Atlanta Dream Wellness and Health Night shirt or be escorted out. Casey asked if biology and science is offensive, but they complied so they could stay for the final minutes. The Fever won, apparently. The mother believes a courtside fan in a Protect Trans Right shirt complained. The fan later mockingly praised their covered shirts. Arena rules ban derogatory or indecent clothing, but security never cited those, only that the shirt were offensive. And by the way, having XXXY is not it's not derogatory. It's really innocuous in every way. The author calls the incident discriminatory and ironic, noting it happens on a night promoting women's health. Similar recent incidents have involved XXY shirts. So, I mean, like, first of all, I wouldn't go watch a WNBA game if you paid me, but still, it's kind of ridiculous that people had shirts on that were vicious against people who did not support trans rights. Some of them were vulgar and all this other stuff. And this mom and her girl has a shirt that says XXXY, no other writing on it. And they're like, you're going to get tossed out of the game unless you comply. I want to get your thoughts on this, Brad. I mean, there's some legal things here. We won't get into that. But it's really stupid for them to do that. But what are your thoughts?
1: Yeah, I think it's crazy because when you start looking at things like this, it's kind of, people who wore a shirt that has a biological reality on it that is in keeping with something else, other people, sports figures. Chris, what you start doing is we're starting to now tell people that they do not have freedom of speech and freedom of expression. When you have the trans person sitting courtside who was unmolested during this entire time, and you get a mother and their daughter who are threatened with expulsion if they don't cover it up, we are getting into the very type of tyranny that our forefathers sought to get away from. And it's very one-sided. And so when you start looking at this, things like this, this is not the thing that we just need to say, oh, well, you know, maybe they should wear a different shirt. This is the type of thing. These are the little foxes that spoil the vine that kind of get to that worm their way in and get to the heart of what's going on in America when you start losing freedoms. And so this particular story, I think, is insidious. Because now you're telling people that one side of expression is okay, but not the other. You've seen the same thing in the UK, where they can express things from a migrant standpoint, but anything, you know, even the British flag over there is starting to be seen as, you know, incendiary. And so this should fire us up and make us realize that we've got to fight for the freedoms that we have, because now you have this ultra tyrannical left who's driving the ship, who's saying that we want to limit your freedoms because it makes us feel uncomfortable. And that's not freedom. That's called fascism and tyranny.
0: Yeah, and it's just like, this is the problem for the WNBA, because they've never made money. They don't have to make a profit because they're heavily subsidized by the NBA. So there's no profit motive. Like, whereas an NBA game wouldn't do this because they're trying to make money so their players can get better contracts and they can, you know, increase the value of whatever the earnings. When you take away profit motive like you do in the WNBA, it's kind of funny because it's all these independent boss ladies. I'm like, you only exist because the men allow you to exist because you're stealing from NBA players. I mean, it's hilarious. But it's just like, okay, we take away your profit motive. You can do whatever you want because who cares about Caitlin Clark or Sophie Cunningham? The WNBA got rid of a Reddit that was like on Sophie Cunningham. And they're like, well, you can talk about the game or the points or anything like that, but you cannot talk about how Sophie Cunningham supports women's sports or you know, like women only in the WNBA, the women's NBA. But on all other people, you could write whatever political left-wing nonsense you want on every single other player. And I'm just thinking, like, this is dumb. But what are your thoughts?
1: Yeah. I agree with you. I mean, my thoughts are that this is ridiculous. And when you start getting in a league where people are standing up for something and you're talking about in the sports world, people say an array of things, you know, that are just like asinine. And when people stand up for people, or, you know, Aaron Rodgers standing up against Fauci and his lie machine, then all of a sudden you're going to start being selective about who you're going to go after. I mean, you've got athletes who say all kinds of nonsense, and we're okay with that because it fits a narrative. When it goes outside of a narrative, which is driven by mainstream media, that's when you're going to start seeing them locked down on it, Chris. And again, it's kind of attacking our ability to freely speak and express ourselves.
0: Yeah, and Sophie Cunningham is, I think, the second most revenue generating individual in the WNBA. The first is Caitlin Clark. They're both on the Indiana Fever. And it's just, to me, it's like, what are you doing? This would never happen to Michael Jordan. I mean, they wouldn't have done that to him. They don't care what he did because he's bringing in the money and he's a great player and all this other stuff. But this is what happens when you, the DEI brigade takes over everything. It just destroys the world. All right. Well, thanks so much, Brad. We're going to bring in Congressman Mel Brooks in just a second.
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5: Let letting the MOU end. I'm Jack Callahan, Fox News. President Trump says the U.S. will not seek an extension to the 60-day ceasefire with Iran that was designed to give peace talks a chance. The president telling reporters in the Oval Office this afternoon Iran wants a deal.
6: But they're not going to make the kind of a deal that I feel is necessary. Look, we're in there for one reason. Iran cannot have a nuclear weapon. You understand that? Iran cannot have a nuclear weapon. And they won't have a nuclear weapon.
5: The president claimed that oil prices are coming down and will continue to unless we decide to do something far more drastic than we're doing. The president's Mideast envoy Jared Kushner met for several hours today with Israel's Prime Minister Netanyahu about the future of Gaza. Kushner telling Fox News,
7: "We had a very, very good meeting. We were there for almost 4 hours with him and his team going through all the different details. I think there were some valid concerns that they raised that we were able to address. And we were able to go through some of the misunderstandings and misinformation that's been out."
5: Netanyahu had previously rejected Israel's withdrawal from Gaza as proposed by the president's peace board until Hamas has been fully disarmed. The state murder trial of admitted killer Luigi Mangione will not begin next month as scheduled. A New York state judge has scheduled a hearing for October 9th on Mangione's bid to have the charges thrown out. He contends his guilty plea last week to federal charges in the death of United Healthcare CEO Brian Thompson would make a state trial double jeopardy, which is unconstitutional. Opening statements have been heard and testimony begun in the trial of Dwayne Davis, charged with murder and the death of rapper Tupac Shakur 3 decades ago in a drive-by shooting in Las Vegas. Davis is not accused of pulling the trigger, but of hiring the gunman and supplying the weapon. Stocks at the close, the Dow unofficially down 272 points. 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
5: Nothing official yet on what killed actress Hayden Panettiere, but Fox's William Longines reports there are signs.
12: According to 911 audio obtained by the New York Post, Hayden Panettiere suffered a cardiac arrest, possibly from an overdose. The call came in around 2 p.m. on Sunday in Greenville, South Carolina, from an unidentified friend. After one dispatcher calls Panettiere, quote, an unresponsive female in cardiac arrest, another says medics are at her apartment treating a, quote, overdose with CPR in progress. Police say no signs of foul play and no cause of death revealed by the family, meaning we'll have to wait for the coroner's report for the cause of death.
5: TMZ is now reporting that Narcan used to reverse opioid overdoses was found in Panettiere's apartment. The prosecution rested its case this morning in the murder trial of Lindsay Clancy, the Massachusetts woman who's charged with strangling her 3 children. Among the first defense witnesses called today, Clancy's mother and sister, recounting how they saw her become increasingly anxious, paranoid, and suicidal in the months before the killings. The defense blames them on postpartum psychosis. A new survey finds which states are best and worst for women's equality.
13: New rankings by Wallet Hub found that Hawaii is the best state in the country when it comes to women's rights, followed by Maryland, Alaska, Maine, and Vermont to round out the top 5. They used data from the 50 states, looking at workplace environment, education and health, and political empowerment. Maryland had the smallest work hours and income gaps, with women's median weekly earnings only 1.4% lower than men's. Hawaii had the smallest political representation gap, with no gender disparity in the U.S. Senate and House of Representatives. The bottom 5 states on the list were South Carolina at number 46, followed by Idaho, Texas, Oklahoma, and Utah in last place. Tanya J. Powers, Fox News.
5: And I'm Jack Callahan, and this is Fox News.
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14: 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You've seen him on Newsmax TV, so yeah, he knows something about controversy. It's The Daily Controversy with Christopher Reed.
0: You're listening to The Daily Controversy on WBNN. We've got Congressman Mel Brooks on the line. Well, it's the end of the 60-day memorandum of understanding, which lasted a total of a week before the Iranians cheated like they always do. I do see that Chris Wright, the energy secretary, said we're moving about 6 million plus gallons that we were moving through the strait through pipes, but we're obviously not getting the 20 million. And he said we're averaging maybe 8 million barrels, so we're about 6 million. Which makes sense, because if we weren't getting any gas through there, the price of oil and gas would be like, I don't know, $150, $200, especially for a bunch of months. But, you know, I keep hearing different things. From the Wall Street Journal, Iran's plan to escalate the war earlier said, giving IRGC more control of the regular army, appointing Iraq war vets to key posts, expanding counterintelligence matters, ramping up missile drone production, which is going to be hard because most of their facilities are gone. They are attacking ships to tighten the Hormuz grip. They're definitely doing that. We saw that recently. And expand battlefield to Red Sea. So, as Trump would say, they're begging for a deal. That's right. I'm kidding. But it just it just doesn't seem like the IRGC is they're going to change. If anything, they're way more. It seems like they're way worse than even the old Ayatollah was, who was terrible, who was a terrible murderer. But I want to get your thoughts on this. I mean, like, this is about to expire, and I get that the MOU doesn't matter anyway because it hasn't been enforced, and it's just a complete nonsense. But where do we go from here? I mean, if we're not willing to do sort of the things that we've talked about, like massively taking out infrastructure all over the country, decapitation strikes, those kind of things, which we think would at least put more pressure on them. I do think that we are willing to do the economic, pressure, but I mean, it's not the people at the IRGC, they'll find a way to, you know, get themselves paid and get equipment in and all the other stuff for themselves. They don't really care if their people suffer. So what are your thoughts here as we approach the end of this memorandum of understanding that a lot of people thought would be very successful, but was not?
15: Well, my overall thoughts are this. America won the first month. Clearly on the battlefield, we inflicted significant damage to Iran's military capability, and they inflicted minimal damage to the United States of American forces and to the forces of our allies. But after that first month, Iran has been gaining steam, and if you were scoring it on a scorecard, Iran's won since the first month of the war. And the reason that they have won is they've developed a strategy akin to what we saw in Vietnam. Just be patient, outlast them. It worked in Vietnam for the North Vietnamese and the Viet Cong. It worked in Afghanistan for the Taliban, and we'll see how it plays out. Now, in terms of our goals, we had three or four of them. One, nuclear. We haven't achieved that one. Two, keeping the Straits of Hormuz open. We haven't achieved that one. Three, cutting down on Iran's use of terrorist surrogates to inflict damage on American interests and interests of other innocents around the globe. We've possibly had some headway, I should say, but we've

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1: I do like one does not make peace with their enemy. 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It's similar to what I've been saying. If we're going to negotiate, I would love to negotiate their terms of surrender. But of course, that's difficult. And it seems like people in this country, our country as a whole, doesn't really want to make the sacrifices to get that done, which puts Trump in a tough position.
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2: Denuclearizing them at every level and then making sure that oil flowed smoothly. And so one of the things I have thought about, though, is Iran, in the short term, yes, like Iran can do a lot of, can create a lot of problems, can make things more expensive, etc. But the problem with Iran by trying to do this, they're playing the card that they wisely had not played that much over the last 47 years. Because what happens when you try to close a strait? Well, temporarily, that's going to cause a lot of problems. But you can always build pipelines. You can, like, you'll always find a way around it to where the strait's not relevant. Now, that might take a year or 18 months to do. But Iran, though, it's, if you're thinking, and they're thinking in terms of short-term strategy, okay, great. Short-term strategy, you can still cause a lot of issues as far as some energy disruption. But what's going to happen to Iran once the Strait of Hormuz is taken off the plate? They're not really going to have much of anything outside of that, because that was their biggest thing in their nuclear program. Even though it hasn't been fully dismantled, it's been significantly taken aback, at least for several years. So I think that's the problem with Iran. If you're thinking of, in terms of the next couple of months and how it's going to affect the midterms, I mean, that's, you never know how people are going to vote. Maybe it will, maybe it won't, probably will be a net negative. I mean, that's reasonable. But I also think that the Iranians, by continuing to do this, they have to realize that the history of the world is that when you try to create an area where people can't get around it and people can't go through it, they'll eventually find a way to where that area is not relevant. I mean, we did that with the Panama Canal, to where we don't have to go across the South America every time we're trying to get supplies through. I mean, Columbus, he was trying to get another route to India, didn't get to India, but you could discover the New World. So in the long term, though, if Iran plays this, their hand, it does seem like they're only going to be able to play it for a certain period of time, because eventually pipelines get built, different ways get moved. Like, this is not the only way to get oil to other places. And I wish they would have done this years ago, so Iran would never have had this card. But what do you think about that? Like, short-term, very effective for Iran. Long-term, I don't think this is an effective way, because eventually people will get around it.
3: Well, let's look at the Iranian strategy of waiting us out and inflicting economic damage on the United States. Since Donald Trump's inauguration, gasoline prices are up over 40%. The bulk of that has occurred because of the decrease in oil that's being transported out of the Persian Gulf nations. Long term, you're right about the pipelines, but the pipelines are virtually indefensible. And Iran can take them out anytime they want. And if they do, then that's 6 to 8 million barrels of oil a day that is no longer being transported out of the Persian Gulf countries. So, Iran's got a lot of options. But the real key is whether Donald Trump is going to be able to inspire the American people to be supportive and persistent in engaging with the country of Iran for a variety of good reasons over the next 2.5 years, and certainly through November of 2026 when we have the midterm elections. And that's always a question. And the gamble with Iran that they're taking is that they're going to help the Democrats take the House and take the Senate in November, at which point a lot of Donald Trump's agenda items will be dead in the water. He'll be pretty much reduced to two things. One, defending all the impeachment efforts and all the other efforts of the House and Senate to strip him of any kind of success. And two, the survivability of his executive orders in the judicial system.

0: Yeah, I mean, I think the House is way more at risk than the Senate. I mean, we saw this in 2018 when the Democrats took like a lot of seats in the House. We picked up, we actually picked up seats in the Senate, and the seats we're defending are mostly in red areas. So I'm not as worried about the Senate as some other people are. I think that's more of a red herring, but I do think the losing the House is a really big deal. That's a problem. We don't want to do that, but yeah, I think. To get the American people on board, I think that that's, yeah, I think it's part of how you sell it. Like, if you try to sell it as this is a 4 to 6 week thing and then it's not, people are going to get mad at you. If you sell at the beginning, like, look, this is really important. You know, we don't want a nuclear armed Iran. We're not sure how long this will last, but we want the American people to know we're going to see it through. And however long it lasts, we've got to get it done. We can't have nuclear weapons aimed at our shores, and we can't have our, if you think that, a slight increase in gas prices for several months or maybe even a year is as big a deal as if, you know, a nuclear bomb goes off in the Middle East, then you're an idiot. So that's what I think, that that's how you have to sell the situation. And I used to tell us this in law. I had a buddy who used to say, Chris, when you're talking to clients, you need to undersell, because that way, if you do a good job, like, great, you know, like, yeah, they're really happy. But if you oversell, you're like, even if you do an amazing job, well, all you ever did was achieve what you thought you could do at sort of the end of it. It's like, so I think that's what happens. I think Trump has a natural way of being a marketer, but, and that works in a lot of ways. It works for a lot of reasons, and it's good for campaigns. But I think that type of language, when you're dealing with something like this, it's a little more sensitive. I think it's better to say, you know, we don't know. It could be, we're going to figure it out. We're going to do what's necessary. This is too important for the future of the country. And then if you get it done in a couple months and everyone's like, yeah, that was a lot shorter than I thought it would be done. Like, you know, but if you say 4 to 6 weeks and now you're on month six, that's the problem. So I think some of this is messaging. Some of this is America has hangover from the long wars in Iraq and Afghanistan. And some of it is just a lot of people are short sighted and they only care about, oh, my gosh, I'm paying an extra $30 a month on gas, and say, like, oh my, that's terrible. But you know, it is what it is. People vote on a lot of dumb things, but you know, if you want the communists to win, I don't know what to tell you. Those people need to look at the big issues. All right, let's take a quick break. We'll be right back.
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0: You're listening to Daily Controversy on WVNN. We have Congressman Mo Brooks on the line. Well, something the media is talking about is that there's been some complaining, I guess, on some of these ships because of the long deployment. And I can't, and like, it just bothers me a lot because, look, being overseas in a combat zone is not fun. It never is. I had three cousins. All of them served in either Iraq and Afghanistan, especially the ones that served in the early days when there was no hot food. You had to make your own toilet. You're getting shot at all the time. And those guys, I don't remember them complaining ever. And you got these people on carrier groups like, oh, it's been over 6 months. Oh, I want to like, you know, the it's like we don't have everything that we had at the beginning. And it's like, so you signed up for the military. I mean, I remember talking to my granddad who served in the Battle of the Bulge and like was there after D-Day and people were freezing and 50% of his unit was died or injured. And I recall him ever complaining about it. And I'm just like, this really bothers me. And it's fine. Like, look, things are hard. I get you missing you miss home. Great. I understand that. But to me, like the fact that this is getting reported that some moms went over to the media is like, oh, my little angel, he's not allowed to play Xbox when he's, I was like, are you kidding me? And so, I don't have a problem if people disagree on the war. I respect that, but this is pathetic. And I know it's not 95% of our soldiers are doing this. It's 5% of the people that shouldn't have got through. But I'm just sorry. I'm like, you're in the military. Like, this is, it's not supposed to be fun. You're serving your country. And anyway, I just want to get your thoughts on that.
1: Well, twofold. Once again, first, there is no country on earth that treats its military personnel, active and retired, as financially generously as does the United States of America. No one comes close to spending as much money on personnel as we do. And that's the right position for the country to have. We should be treating our military personnel, active and retired, well, because of the sacrifices that they risk for us. Second, the military personnel who are complaining about their circumstances ought to be discharged, fired. They ought to be out if the military can determine who it is. If you can't be tough, and you have to be tough when you're in fighting circumstances, and we are at war with Iran, if you're going to lower morale by publicly complaining about the conditions in which you are expected to fight, then you ought to be gone.
0: Yeah, I completely agree with you. I mean, this is a problem. Like when my cousins were over there, they didn't have cell phones or anything where they could go and text back home and be like, you know, this is really, I'm really sad and this is hard and like, okay, well, I mean, it's fine. If you want to complain to somebody you trust, that's perfectly fine. You can do that. But then for them to go to the media and complain to the media in a way, like you said, to destroy morale, I mean, it's pathetic. And the people who are most angry about this are veterans. Veterans who went through like infinitely harder circumstances than being on a boat for 9 months, who were injured, saw their friends die, all this kind of stuff, and they're like, "Oh, well, you know, we don't like the food here." I'm just we got to do a better job of sorting out who we take, and like people are like, "Oh, Pete Hegseth is purging the military." Well, he's done a great job of that, but we need to do a better job. We got to get people out quickly as possible. If they can't handle it, they don't need to be there. So should we just have that attitude? I mean, I think that's fair.
1: Oh, absolutely. And we ought to let some of these folks in the Navy hear what Marines and Army personnel say about these complaints. You want to be in a tough circumstance? Compare being on an aircraft carrier that rarely comes under fire, where there are no military casualties, at least not in a long, long time, versus grunts in trenches on the front lines, Marine personnel or SEALs or Delta Force people.
0: Yeah, I completely agree. It's just pathetic. I mean, like, I just think at this point, I mean, we shouldn't have to have a rule where, like, hey, we're going to have to not, we're going to have to restrict cell phone usage. Like, we're going to have to treat you like children. And even though it's like 5% of the people doing it, it's going to make it hard for everyone. But like you said, like one of the most important things in war is morale. You definitely, it's already not a popular war, and now you're doing this, and it's causing a lot of other issues. So I'm pretty sure Hegseth strikes me as the kind of guy that will look into this and will address the issue. He's a combat veteran and saw a lot of action. He's not someone that was divorced from the cost of warfare, and he's seen it. So I do think that we need to find out who did this, and we need to discharge them. And they need to get dishonorable discharges, and we need to make, and they're the ones that shouldn't be getting any of the benefits that all the other ones are going to get, because the ones that are doing their job, I know it's not fun, and I have extreme empathy for those people, but I have zero empathy for the people going to the New York Times saying, oh my gosh, the food is just not as delicious as I thought it would be. It's like, you signed up for the military. What are you doing? But it's the world we're in, I guess. All right,
1: driving,
0: let's take a quick
1: break. In the trenches, eating MREs regularly, day in and day out, breakfast, lunch, and dinner.
0: Yeah, exactly. It's way worse. All right, let's take a quick break.
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3: Fox News, I'm John Saucier. White House officials in the Middle East speaking with Hamas in Egypt, trying to ease the tension between them and Israel in hopes that both sides cooperate towards peace in the Middle East. U.S. Special Envoy Jared Kushner tells Fox he's hopeful Hamas is genuine in their willingness to come to a place of understanding.
4: They said all the right things, and so we're going to give them a chance to perform, but it's going to have to be based on actions and steps. And I hope it will be true.
3: The United States wants to put more economic pressure on Iran. Energy Secretary Chris Wright telling Fox there will be an impact on energy prices in the short term, but he believes it will begin to come down when this conflict finally ends.
5: We're fixing a 47-year-old problem with this government in Iran and the threat of nuclear weapons, but it does cause some disruption in the short term. Mm-hmm. But President Trump's policies have made us ready for that disruption.
3: AAA reports the average price of gas in the U.S. is just over $4 per gallon. 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
6: 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I think everybody's heard me say the words Express Bath on this radio station. 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

0: You're listening to the Daily Controversy on WVNN. We have Congressman Mel Brooks on the line. This Breitbart story, which doesn't surprise me, says UK Prime Minister Andy Burnham duped by hoax White House messages. That's right. The new UK Prime Minister has been left red-faced and embarrassed by a hoaxer posing as the chief of staff to U.S. President Donald Trump, who, quote, tricked him into exchanging messages in a major security breach. So think about this. Democrats or Labor Party, they're basically the same. I mean, the DNC also got tricked out of $29,000 because somebody pretended to be the chair early on. You don't really see this at the RNC or the Republicans get. It's not that there aren't, you know, scams. But this happens really frequently for the Democrats, and it's because they believe everything and they're stupid. All right. It says Downing Street has declined to comment on the illicit cyber intrusion. The outlet revealed officials said Burnham, who's a socialist, a former regional mayor gifted the national leadership by his left-wing Labor Party comrades, communicated with hoaxer claiming to be White House Chief of Staff Susie Wiles before becoming suspicious that the contact was illegitimate and claimed only a few messages were exchanged. That'd be only gave, like, the nuclear codes, that's all. Wiles, a key Trump ally, was previously among those charged by a cyber espionage unit associated with the Iran Revolutionary Guards, a powerful branch of forces. This is not the first time a global political figure has been duped by cyber imposters. It says in 2024, the UK Foreign Office confirmed two government ministers were another Labour Party, who are also idiots, were tricked by an imposter posing as the former Ukrainian President Petro Poroshenko. And it says a couple other ones. It says in 2022, left-wing horror author Stephen King fell for a Russian prankster posing as Ukrainian President Vladimir Zelensky, who hooked him into praising Nazi collaborator Stephen Bandera. Oh, boy. King's misstep with the prankster came after he raged on Twitter against conservatives following the Supreme Court decision in Roe v. Wade. Okay. All right. Look, this can happen. This can happen to both sides, but it does seem to happen more on the left than the right. What? How does this happen so frequently? Like, I assume there are protocols when you're dealing with a high member of a foreign government to another government, and that people just aren't following those protocols. It does seem to me that maybe the people on the left are not the brightest stars in the sky. But what are your thoughts?
1: Well, the internet is ready made for fooling people, for tricking people, for fraud, for even coercion, and it's full of false information. So my position has always been to take whatever I see in the internet, whether it be an email or a text on my phone or articles, take it with a large grain of salt. If it's important to you, verify it. Go to the source. A lot of people don't.
0: I completely agree.
1: And as a result, a lot of scams are successful.
0: Yeah, but I'm just curious why we see this happening to the DNC, and I didn't really see this happen to the RNC. At least I couldn't find anything in 10 years. Now, people can hack into anything. They certainly can. That's different, but it's there's a couple other with the DNC. A lot of people clicked on links, which basically stole a bunch of private data. And I'm just like, you're familiar with the RNC, and I'm sure the RNC has protocols. I'm sure there were protocols when you were in Congress, so that you would be careful about where information went. Is it just that some people don't think that they should go through the protocols, or they're just lazy? I mean, what's going on here? I'm just curious from your vast experience in this.
1: Some people are naturally foolishly too trusting. Simple as that.
0: Yeah. Well. Democrats, that would make a lot of sense, honestly, if that's the situation. And also, but doesn't it kind of relate to the idea, like, the Democratic Party wants to abolish ICE, which they're like, we'll just bring back the INS or whatever it was before 2003, which basically did the same thing. But the thing that they're getting the least criticism on, because they're talking about getting rid of the president and the Senate and all kinds of freedom. It's like Medicare for All, like their own estimates, which I think are way under, say that Medicare for All would cost $35 trillion extra over 10 years. And that's on top of the fact that we're already putting $2 to $3 trillion a year in debt. And like you ask these people, well, where are you going to get the money? Because even if you took all the money of every, let's say you took the money, 100% of the earnings of every American that makes more than $200,000 a year, you still wouldn't have the money to pay for Medicare for all. Like you still wouldn't get it. Even if, and even the middle class, you wouldn't get that. You still, if you still,

0: problem. Sorry about that. We got a quick. So, Congressman Brooks, why do you think there's so, like, the Democrats just seem unable to understand how math works? Because none of the programs they're trying to push will actually work, or they don't have the money for them.
1: Well, let me go back to 2018 when Nancy Pelosi recaptured the House of Representatives beginning January of 2019. I can't remember if it was the chairman of the Budget Committee or the chairman of the Appropriations Committee, but he publicly admonished the Democrat members of his committee to don't worry about any spending limitations, to spend whatever you want, whatever you think will do, whatever it is the Democrats want to do, and they'll come up with the money. And all they do is borrow more money. All they do is they just change entries on a computer screen and then spend it. And that's why we have a $40 trillion debt. That's why the 10-year Treasury bill is approaching 5%. The 30-year Treasury bill is already over 5%. And for anyone who wants to do the math, if you refinance a total of $40 trillion at 5%, that's $2 trillion in interest payments, and it has to come from someplace. But the Democrats, for whatever reason, have lost their minds when it comes to basic economic principles or to the concept of actually having to pay back the money that you have loaned. They don't think there's a problem with that. And so if they can spend more money on Medicare, since that's the specific program you brought up, that might get them more votes in the next election cycle, their instructions are to do it and just the future be damned about the consequences of a potential United States of America national debilitating insolvency and bankruptcy.
0: I mean, doesn't this all go down to, like, our founders wanted an informed populace that would be voting, and they also wanted people with skin in the game to be voting? Like, you know, if you've never contributed to the economy in any way, shape, or form, it seems kind of ridiculous that you have the same vote as people that have their entire life or who served in the military. I mean, it just seems wrong that people that have been on welfare for 30 years, especially you talk about these able-bodied men, and their vote counts just as much as your vote or my vote, and we've worked our whole lives. And so is this the end result of a voting system which just says if you're 18 and you have a pulse, you should vote? I mean, I really think that if you told the founders that they would say that was ridiculous, but I don't know how you fix it. But isn't that part of the problem here, that people can just vote to get more free stuff even if they're not contributing?
1: Absolutely. There are a bunch of people out there who are basically moochers. They don't want to work for a living. They'd much rather vote for a living. And then you've got a group of politicians who will do whatever it takes to get that block vote of those moochers. And sometimes the vote of those moochers combined with some others result in a majority and they get elected. And that's one of the reasons why we have a $40 trillion total accumulated debt. And it's economic insanity. And it's only a matter of time. I don't know what the triggering event is going to be, but it's going to be very, very difficult for the United States of America to avoid going through a debilitating national insolvency and bankruptcy.
0: Yeah, I don't know that we have enough voters that care enough about the country to learn about the issues, to understand how math works, to understand supply and demand. I mean, if we had 55% of voters that did it and 45% that didn't, we would be fine. We would be absolutely fine. But I don't think the overwhelming majority of voters, some even in our party, I'm not going to lie, most in our party are good, but some aren't. And they just like, no, you can't take this stuff away. I was like, well, I mean, like, money, we can't just print more money. I mean, that's what we did in COVID. Look at and now these people are complaining about affordability. I'm like, well, yeah, we told you that shutting down the government would be dumb because if we do that, you're going to be dealing with inflation, significant inflation for the next, 10 years. And people are like, no, it'll be fine. We'll just do it. And, people, if they don't want to do math, that's fine. But reality always ends up winning. Reality will always win. Emotions may win the day in a voting booth, but reality is going to hit all of us, and it'll hit us hard, and it'll hit us very, very hard at some point. And, when these people, their lives are completely destroyed by the reality hitting because of economic depression, It'll be their own fault because they were too stupid to care and they didn't love the country enough because they cared more about whatever frivolous endeavor they were worrying about than loving the country that their ancestors fought and died for. But it is what it is. Let's take a quick break. We'll be right back.
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0: You're listening to Daily Controversy with Congressman Mo Brooks on the line. I want to get your thoughts on this. This is a Fox News story. A mother and her 17-year-old daughter were told to cover their XXXY t-shirts or leave an Indiana Fever versus Atlanta Dream NBA game in Atlanta. It says Casey Thomason and daughter Annie sat courtside wearing shirts supporting Sophie Cunningham in the efforts to keep women's sports female. I know that's controversial. One of the star-spangled XXXY, the other Riley Gaines design said XX for the girls. Again, not inflammatory, innocuous. A security guard approached and said other fans found the shirts offensive and gave them a choice. Put on a free Atlanta Dreams Wellness and Health Night shirt or be escorted out. If and they ask if biology and science is offensive, but they comply so they can watch the last few minutes. Like, if that ever happens, people, just leave. Just leave. And then talk to a media personality or an attorney. Like, do it that way. That's what I would do. The mother believes a courtside fan in a Protect Trans Right shirt complained. A lot of those Protect Trans Right shirts have, like, a knife on them, which, I don't know, it seems like that would be offensive, but maybe that's just me. That fan later mockingly praised the covered shirts. Arena rules banned derogatory or indecent clothing, but security never cited those, only that shirts were offensive. And so this mom and daughter had a, like, basically they were said, you're not, your free speech is not allowed. And look, it's a private, look, it's, you know, I get that, hey, if you're at a place, they can set the rules. But what they can't do is they can't set rules and then enforce them on, like, in a way that doesn't go with what they're telling people in the, as far as people they're selling tickets to. It seems really dumb because a large portion of fans are there to see Sophie Cunningham. She's a big star like Caitlin Clark. And the two biggest stars in the WNBA, the two biggest revenue generators, are being viciously attacked. The league doesn't promote them. They also have shut down some of the social media related to Sophie Cunningham. And it seems like this is because we got white straight girls, white heterosexual girls in a league that is openly, this is not me saying this, mostly African-American lesbians. I mean, that's just the fact. It is what it is. Even the league says that. So I just want to get your thoughts on this. What's going on here? And can they enforce the rules in this kind of way? I mean, there has to be some legal remedy here.
1: Well, I've got two or three different thoughts. First, this is a commercial enterprise. It's a quote-unquote private event. I mean, you can only be there by going through these requirements. The general public's not allowed to get in unless they, for example, buy tickets and agree to the terms and conditions of those tickets. So the WNBA, they can effectively control speech if they want to, and that's legal on their property at their commercial events. But second, it sure is dumb for them to be science deniers. And can you imagine how LeBron James would do in the WNBA? And I mean, it's crazy. It's a women's league, and people are watching it because it's a women's league. It's not something that men should be allowed to play in, and that should be a real simple concept for them to understand. And let's just look at it athletically, and I've played a lot of athletics, I guess, for about 60 years, and can you name a single athletic activity, running, short distance, long distance, weightlifting, jumping, height, what have you, in which women hold the world record versus men? And the answer is no.
0: And, well, and to is nagging an athletic event? I'm just kidding.
1: Well, can make up for anyone to think that this can continue to be a women's league if you allow biological males to compete is just biologically stupid, okay? And the third thing is, in this particular instance that you brought up, it does not appear that the ladies violated the terms and conditions by which they bought their ticket. Certain kinds of speech are prohibited, and wearing a T-shirt that says XX line YY, that is not in violation of the speech restraints that the WNBA or the Atlanta Dream imposed on those ticket holders. And so these ladies, they'd have a cause of action if they wanted to and if they had in fact been expelled. Now, they had to put other shirts over their XXYY. Guys are guys, gals are gals T-shirts. And probably in retrospect, if, you know, if it hadn't been overtime, and it was a great game, by the way, between the Indiana Fever and the Atlanta Dream, and the Fever with Caitlin Clark and Sophie Cunningham and a bunch of other really good ball players, they won. But if they had been smart and they're looking just for the PR, they were on the second row. They'd have pitched a fit. It would have gotten on camera, perhaps even go on the court where the security personnel are trying to chase them down as they're brandishing their XXYY shirts, or maybe even get into a fetal position and make them be carried off on camera. Boy, that would have highlighted bad news for the WNBA, and maybe the WNBA would start having greater respect for their fans and also for science.
0: I think the problem is WNBA has no profit incentive because they've never made a profit in 27 years. They have been subsidized by the NBA. It doesn't matter how much money the league loses. They'll always be subsidized by the NBA. They are doing better. But they're still not making a profit. But there's no other business that I can think of that has failed to make a profit for 27 years. It still exists. I guess the thing that bothers me is that when you take away business motive, like what you're talking about, it's a dumb business decision. Well, when the WNBA has, there's no business motive in the true sense, because even if they lose $500 million, they'll still be, the NBA can cover it. Isn't that the problem when we don't let businesses succeed or fail on their own? And like, if you subsidize things like this, it's going to be terrible, basically.
1: Yeah.
0: I think that has been like the issue. I agree with every one of your points, though. I mean, it's so dumb. You're talking about 30 to 50% of the fans that are coming there are coming only to see Sophie Cunningham or Caitlin Clark. They've had a 15% increase in sales from last year, and last year was a big year for them. They're coming closer to making a profit. But eventually, if you continue to do this, if you allow your best players to get destroyed violently on the court and then you don't call fouls, eventually they're just going to stop, because European leagues could pay Caitlin Clark and Sophie Cunningham 5 times more or 10 times more than they're being paid right now, and they'll make sure that they're protected and they're not getting killed. So, I mean, it's completely insane, and I hope that they make better decisions, but I don't know. All right, well, thank you so much, Congressman Brooks. We really appreciate it. We will see all of you tomorrow.
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5: There is a back channel with Iran. I'm Jack Callahan, Fox News. On the day the 60-day ceasefire agreement with Iran ended, President Trump, in an interview with Fox News, confirming there are conversations going on with Iran's Revolutionary Guard. Mideast envoy Jared Kushner telling Fox's Trey Yingst they've been productive.
6: There's really not a lot of trust between America and Iran after all these years of not having these relations and dialogues. But obviously they're engaging in a very strong way, and that's quite positive, but we're not there yet on an understanding, and President Trump's going to be very patient. He doesn't want to rush to a deal. He'll make the right deal when the right deal is ready.
5: The president telling reporters in the Oval Office this afternoon Iran wants to make a deal, just not the kind of deal he feels is necessary. Envoy Kushner also met with Israel's Prime Minister Netanyahu today to talk about the possibility of Israel withdrawing its remaining troops from Gaza. Judge will consider throwing out state murder charges against Luigi Mangione, who's admitted that he killed United Healthcare CEO Brian Thompson. Last week, Mangione pled guilty to federal charges related to Thompson's murder. His attorneys argue trying him at the state level would amount to double jeopardy. Nearly 30 years after rapper Tupac Shakur was killed in a drive-by shooting, the trial of the alleged mastermind has begun, based on details in his own memoir.
7: Dwayne Keefe D. Davis is alleged to have orchestrated the shooting in 1996. Prosecutors say he didn't pull the trigger himself. Chief Deputy District Attorney Binu Pollal explains Davis's own memoir details the shooting.
8: Dwayne Davis made sure that the shooters were armed and ready to execute their revenge.
7: The 63-year-old faces one charge of murder with a deadly weapon with intent to promote a criminal gang. He has pleaded not guilty and said the memoir was written by a ghostwriter and he never read it.
5: Fox's Michelle Polino. 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
5: Opening statements begin tomorrow in the trial against Meta, accused of addicting content aimed at young users.
14: The attorneys general of California, Colorado, Kentucky, and New Jersey claim that Meta deliberately made its Instagram and Facebook platforms harmfully addictive for children. They want the judge to impose a long list of restrictions on how the platforms operate for minors, as well as up to $1.4 trillion in penalties. Meta says, quote, rather than sticking to the facts or the law, the states have instead decided to chase an outlandish payout. We stand by our record of creating strong protections for teens.
5: Ashley Webster of the Fox Business Network. The Trump administration has ordered a temporary halt to border construction projects in the Big Bend National Park in Texas. Opponents say it's spoiling a pristine environment where the natural terrain deters illegal immigration. The search for two young girls apparently kidnapped in Atlanta has a happy ending.
15: Atlanta police said 4-year-old Zola and 11-month-old Nora Cooper were found in an area neighborhood. The girls were not hurt, but the babysitter, Lakeisha Brown, has been arrested. Atlanta Police Lieutenant Christopher Butler said the arrest was made after officers got a tip from a property owner
16: about a female staying in a trailer. That's when our fugitive unit acted on that information. And we're able to hear a baby crying from that trailer.
15: Police said Brown, who gained the girl's mother's trust, was involved in a kidnapping case a few years ago in Alabama, where Brown has an active warrant for a failure to appear in court. Gernal Scott, Fox News.
5: Wall Street closed lower for the second straight session, the Dow losing 272 points, NASDAQ dropped 84, the S&P 500 down 40. I'm Jack Callahan. This is Fox News.
17: This is your roving reporter talking to people on the street. 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
1: First came, where in the world is Carmen Sandiego? Then, where's Waldo? Now, we've got a new game to play. Bumco presents, just where the heck is Mitch McConnell? No one's seen Mitch since the middle of June. Some say he's hiding out. Others say,
2: it's kick the bucket, run down the curtain, and join the choir invisible.
1: What do you say?
3: I believe he was eaten by wolves.
1: Oh, he might have been abducted by aliens.
4: I think he's been kidnapped and being held as a sex slave by Elizabeth Warren.
6: That's just nasty.
3: Has anybody checked the bottom of that reflecting pool?
1: Just where in the heck is Mitch McConnell?
7: Has anybody asked Hillary Clinton?
8: Oh my goodness.
1: Ooh, that took a dark turn. Get your copy today and play at your own risk. And if you find Mitch, I'd keep it to myself. Where in the world is Mitch McConnell? From Bumco.
23: These people are crazy.
1: This is your roving reporter, and today I'm talking with a man who does not care. How are you, sir?
24: I don't care, man.
1: You don't care?
24: No, man.
1: Not even a little bit?
24: Nope.
1: Then it would do me no good to talk to you about David Ernest.
24: You mean the money man with the money plan?
1: I thought you didn't care.
24: I don't, but I do care about David Ernest because I want to retire someday. And David has been helping people with their retirement for over 40-something years.
1: It's sounding more and more like you care.
24: But I don't, man.
1: David has a website at retirewithartist.com.
24: I don't care.
1: He also has a toll-free number, 833-596-7233.
24: And those last four digits spell out the word safe.
1: I thought you said you didn't care.
24: Okay, well, I care about my retirement.
1: I see.
24: And if you care about your retirement, call David Ernest today.
1: Very good.
24: Well, you got me to change my mind. Are you happy now?
1: Well, frankly, I don't care.
24: Oh, it must be contagious.
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26: Welcome to The Health and Wealth Show, and folks, you're not going to believe it. I'm looking across here, and it's not David Ernest. I understand he is on a fact-finding mission somewhere near the ocean, but here, holding up his end of the deal, ladies and gentlemen, it's Chauffeur Sarah.
30: Hi. <laughs> Hey,
26: we have not done this in a while. We were just talking about that. I know it's been a little bit here, but
30: it has been just a little bit.
26: There you are now, and the reason you're there is you've sort of transitioned, and I know when you say that these days, that means a wardrobe change, but what you have done, you have sort of moved over from what you were doing, and we could talk about that if you like, to something new. 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
30: That's right. I've moved from just once a week to all 5 days, full-time. It's great. I'm really excited about it.
26: 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And so you're going to be doing this

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2: Kind of help you remember the phone number.
3: Absolutely.
2: And you talked about the website. Maybe you didn't. But if you didn't, I will. It's retirewithearnest.com. And I'm ashamed to say I have not looked at it lately. Is there anything neat on there? Are there pictures on there of all the gang and everything?
3: Yeah, I'm not sure if there's a picture of me yet. We probably need to work on getting that up and going so everybody can see what Chauffeur Sarah looks like. But there's definitely pictures of Leah and David Earnest himself and lots of fun facts about them and information about what you will get when you come and visit us. So it's a good website. Go check it out.
2: Now, back in the radio days, what we used to do is we would get out if we had a good crew, or sometimes they'd just, you know, have one person that they would do it for. Actually, they'd do it for everybody, but it was just one picture or a headshot, as they call it. That's not just in the spy movies anymore. It's like, you know, they do a picture and you get to take it out with you and sign autographs. I know this sounds kind of corny, but I've got an idea for a picture for us like that. And it would be, since we've got Princess Leia, it would be Star Wars themed.
3: I knew you were going that direction.
2: How did you know that?
3: I have no idea.
2: I always thought it'd be cute to do. They had her as Princess Leia, and then we've got Too Tall Matthew. I figure we could let him be Chewbacca, and maybe have David could be like Han Solo. And I'm trying to figure out some way where I would be there, and you really wouldn't see my face, but you'd know I was there.
3: You need to be Darth Vader, then we can cover your face.
2: That is a great idea. I have a mask and everything. I've got one sitting up here in my collection, and it's got a little box that hangs down from the bottom of the mask, and it'll do the breathing thing. When you turn on, it'll breathe and you can talk through it. It's really funny. Maybe it could be like a collector's item someday. People would be out there and they could, I got my picture. Have you got one? No, I haven't. But David's always talking about us getting out and going somewhere. We would have something to give to people when they show up.
3: I think that's a great idea. We should go with it.
2: It'd be a lot of fun. And let's see, everybody's got a nickname. We talk about Princess Leia and Too Tall Matthew. Well, she's just Princess Leia and he's too tall. And we called you Chauffeur Sarah. Sure. And that's because you just take people everywhere, especially the young kids. Your children, of course, Farquhar, Oswalt, and Rebecca of Sunnybrook Farm. Yeah, those are your kids. You got two boys and a girl, right?
3: That's right.
2: They're a good bit older than the last time.
3: They are. They're growing. Yeah. You know, it's funny that happens when they eat and work out and do sports. They grow.
2: I've actually got
3: one that's about to start driving next week.
2: Next week?
4: What?
3: Yep. He gets his license next week. He'll be 16.
2: Wow. And we'll see, that's wild because you're only like 24. So how could you have a child almost grown like that?
3: You start early.
2: I guess so. David's always talking about the grandkids and everything. So what you got planned for the birthday? Any party ideas or?
3: Nothing big yet. We're working on trying to figure out a car, but it's in the works. You know, it's kind of hard these days. My husband and I realized a few days ago that we're going to have to buy 3 cars in the next 6 years. So it's kind of that's kind of in the works, but we're going to go this weekend. We're going to go away and spend a few days out of town and kind of celebrate with him. Then it'll be a busy week because he's doing sports all summer. So, you know, on that kind of his actual birthday, he'll be busy doing football and other things. Yeah. So we're going to celebrate him this weekend.
2: Okay. Well, now here's an idea. You could get on a game show and win a lot of money. Maybe you win a car, or you could go down to the casino and maybe you'll win a car down there. They give cars away at the casino sometimes.

0: you go. I never even looked into that.
1: Or have the kid's ancestry checked, your ancestry. Maybe there's like a rich uncle in your family somewhere that you don't know about. Maybe he would help out. The kids, I know they got to have the phones and they got to have the right shoes and then they got to have a car.
0: You don't want to get them something too nice, though. I feel I'm a firm believer in when you're young, you need to have something that you can move up from in time. So,
1: Yeah, and give you the incentive
0: absolutely.
1: to work towards that.
0: Yes.
1: And speaking of the incentive, everybody wants to retire at some point. A lot of people, that's all they're looking for. Some people, they don't want to retire. They just want to work till, they drop. That's fine too. But some folks just want to get their 25 years in and, go home or get in the RV and go camping, that kind of
0: Love
1: thing.
0: it.
1: And you need somebody to help you do that. And you and I both know the name I'm thinking of.
0: David Ernest, the trustworthy fellow.
1: He is the man, or actually the money man with the money plan. And how long has he been doing this now?
0: Oh my gosh, he started when I was two, so he's been doing it for about for 40 years, in addition to
1: Wow.
0: his other job, that he did for about 25 years on top of this. But yeah,
1: Now,
0: he's the go-to. He's the go-to for financial decisions and investments and
1: the other thing that he did was, is this when he was like a medic, a paramedic, or?
0: so he was a paramedic before I was born. He did that throughout college. And then he was a lab technologist for about 25 years. He worked nights, so he would go do that. And then on his off week, he would focus on his company that he has now. He was a pretty busy fellow, but very wise.
1: He knows all about money now. And
0: He does.
1: I always tell people that if you go and sit down with David just for, I don't know, 30 minutes, one thing is for sure, you're probably going to be eating something because that guy, he loves to eat. And we'll talk more about that in a minute. But if you sit down and talk with him for 30 minutes, you'll know more about your money and what it can do for you than you ever thought possible. I mean, he's just that tuned into it, knowing exactly what your money can do and the things that you can do with your money to make it do these things for you.
0: Right. And it's the way you manage the money that you have. That's what he's always taught me. It's not about having this big number, but knowing how to save and put money away in ways that will benefit you down the road.
1: He was telling me, it's not been too long ago, that bonuses are just like through the roof now. And so that's the thing. You bring your money, and when you put your money in there, they give you some money. They give you some bonuses. And after that's been in there for a while, you could actually take that out and put it back in and get rebonused. So it's like making a cake. You put all the right stuff in and mixed up, and it starts getting bigger and bigger. And pretty soon you got this big old beautiful cake. And when you retire, it's time to eat the cake. And he's sort of the financial baker in your life, I guess you could say.
0: Yeah, I like that analogy.
1: How about that? I
0: For
1: came up
0: sure.
1: with that just by myself there,
0: Right.
1: just on the two brain cells I got left, rubbing them together.
0: No.
1: So when you were growing up, it was you, Two Tall Matthew. You were the two. It's not like Happy Days. You remember when they had, you probably don't remember because that's kind of before your time, Happy Days was. I know it was on probably when you were
0: He was on
1: just
0: Nick
1: a.
0: at Night, I think.
1: Well, you remember Chuck?
0: I'm sure I know what the character looks like. I'm just not sure who the
1: The
0: actor was.
1: Cunninghams had another son named Chuck, and he was this basketball player. He was going to go away to college. Well, after about one or two seasons, Chuck just like vanished. You never heard
0: Oh,
1: about Chuck again.
0: no.
1: So,
0: Got fired.
1: he got sent
0: Got cut.
1: to TV land somewhere out there, but or actually he was kidnapped by aliens. I don't know how that happened or not. But it's just you and Two Tall Matthew, and he's the older one, right?
0: He is.
1: Well, so did you keep him straight in those days, or was he always picking on you, or
0: I don't think there was ever any keeping him straight.
1: did you have to
0: But
1: smack him
0: yeah, I
1: around?
0: mean, we the normal, sibling rivalry and normal picking on each other type thing. But yeah.
1: I have a younger brother, and nobody could pick on him but me. I didn't abuse him or beat him up. I was just aggravating.
0: Oh yeah.
1: Just
0: That's pretty common in my house now. I witness it
1: kind of
0: daily.
1: like, I'm not touching you. I'm
0: Yep.
1: not t that kind of thing, I took my lunch to school. I was not ever a picky eater, but it's hard not to be picky sometimes when the government is buying your food. There were some things I just did not care for, and you got to eat. So I took my lunch to school, And so we came in one afternoon and I had this lunchbox. I think I've told this story on the show before. I had this lunchbox and it looked like a mailbox. I had a healthy appetite as a young man. And so come in and basically what's left of my lunchbox is a busted thermos and the handle that you carried on top of it. And this guy that was, I was always the big kid, you know, but this kid was bigger than me. And he starts rousting my brother on the school bus one day. And then he turns around, what are you going to do? Well, hello, Mr. Lunchbox. I wore that kid out with that lunchbox.
0: Oh, no.
1: Oh, it looked like some sort of a gangster movie. He never did do that no more.
0: I'm sure.
1: Got a new lunchbox out of it, too. The little old ladies at the lunchroom would get so upset. They see me with my lunchbox. Baby, why don't you eat in here? And you know what? I'll tell you why. They put ketchup on the hot dogs.
0: Oh, they didn't let you choose
1: they,
0: your condiments?
1: They didn't let you. They had no mustard. And then everybody went, what's wrong with that? I said, you just don't put ketchup on a hot dog. And then years later, it was one of the Dirty Harry movies, and he uses that line.
2: No, this stuff isn't getting to me. The shootings, the knifings, the beatings, old ladies being bashed in the head for their Social Security checks. That doesn't bother me a bit.
3: Come on, Harry, take it easy.
2: Corruption, apathy, and red tape. Nah, that doesn't bother me. But you know what does bother me?
3: What?
2: You know what makes me really sick to my stomach?
3: What?
2: It's watching you stuff your face with those hot dogs. Nobody, I mean nobody, puts ketchup on a hot dog.
1: That is true. That's why I took my lunch to school.
0: Love it. I feel like kids love ketchup. I've got one that literally will put ketchup even on vegetables. You know, that's the only way I can get her to eat. And so I let her put it on anything, but it's a bit much at times, you know.
1: Do you know that way back, I would say back in the, not the last century, but the one before that up in like 1898, they sold ketchup as medicine.
3: You got to be kidding.
1: I'll have to look it up and read it to you. Maybe we'll do that the second half
0: of
1: the program.
0: Is there a vinegar in it or something maybe that was healing?
1: I'll look it up and we'll have that in the first part of the next segment of the program. But and I love ketchup on my French fries. And let's see, what that's about all I like ketchup on, but just not on my hot dog.
0: Now I have to disagree. I do love ketchup on a hot dog, but I have to have mustard and ketchup chili too, if I can.
1: There you go. Now I fix mine, put some mustard on the bun, and then put the hot dog on it, and then maybe a little bit of cheese, some relish, and the chili. Now, you can use like a regular chili, like Hormel that's got beans in it, or you can get the hot dog sauce, they call it. Basically, that's all it is chili. And some people go just nuts with it. Have you ever been to the Grumpy Dog over in Wetumpka?
0: No, I haven't.
1: Oh, my goodness. This guy over there, Will, he is like the chef of hot dogs. It's not this hot dog you pick up like at the ballpark and you're eating this hot dog. This hot dog comes with a knife and a fork. Oh, yeah, yeah. And it's really good. Well, maybe we'll all meet over there one day and have some sort of a business conclave or something like that.
0: Have you heard of That's My Dog? We have one of those, I think, downtown. I've never been to it, but I've heard about it.
1: Is he still open?
0: I'm not sure, but I've heard people talk about it for many years. Mm-hmm. I've always kind of wanted to go and just see what it's like.
1: And at one point, we were living out in Spokane, Washington. And we were at the little grocery store one day, and I asked, I said, do you have any hot dog chili or hot dog sauce? And they were like, looked at me like, what? And they had never heard of it. So when we came home one time, I bought a can and I brought it back. When we went to the grocery store, I said, this is it. Can you not get this? We never had to call for it. I said, well, you do now. And they couldn't get it. I'm like, yeah. It's like I told somebody, Spokane, Washington, I lived there, beautiful place. Mountains back there, crystal clear little lakes and ponds and stuff, beautiful, very picturesque. But it's like Brigadoon. It comes down once every 100 years, and they don't know anything about the outside world sometimes.
0: Wow.
1: But they don't know nothing about hot dog chili, I know that. But I told my wife she doesn't like chili on the hot dog. So what I wanted to start doing is find those small things like the Hormel chili that comes like a single serving.
0: Oh,
1: because you open up a can of chili for your hot dog and you got almost a whole can of chili and you wind up eating chili on your cornflakes and make a chili sandwich later. Well, you don't, you know, you got to be thrifty and everything. And speaking of that, you got to be thrifty, not just with your hot dog condiments, but with your money as well. And why don't you tell me what you would do for somebody who just walked in and said, hey, I need a little help here? What would happen?
0: Well, first of all, I'd send you to talk with David Ernest. And you can visit and learn more about him at our website, retirewithernest.com. And that's E-A-R-N-E-S-T. Or you can call us toll-free at 833-596-7233.
1: And I've been over to your office over there, and I know you're there now 5 days a week. Have you sort of personalized your office a little bit? You put up frou-frou things, and I'm sure you got pictures of the kids.
0: Yes, it has a lot of color because, you know, I used to teach years ago, and so I have lots of colorful things that I like to have in my office that I've had for years. So definitely kind of putting a certain touch to at least my area. But, you know, I'm really enjoying it, and me and my partner in crime, Princess Leah, are enjoying working full-time together now instead of just part-time. So come see us.
1: Where exactly is the office?
0: It's located on Decker Lane, right across, kind of from Arrowhead.
1: Is there a big sign out front, flashes,
0: no,
1: just Ernest Financial, and it points into your door and everything? So they just kind of have to look for you, huh?
0: Yeah, there's a few other offices inside with us, too, so yeah.
1: You know, it's kind of hard to find. When you get there, do you get a prize or anything for having found the place with not much trouble?
0: Oh, yeah. David loves to give. You know, he loves these Texas Roadhouse gift cards as well. So,
1: you know, that's something I should have mentioned, too. If you've got about $50,000 that you'd like to put somewhere where it's going to do you the most good when you retire, well, come on over and talk to David about it. And afterwards, whether or not you do business with Ernest Financial or not, he's going to give you this gift card for $40 over at the Texas Roadhouse. And it's a funny story. We went there not long ago. It was me and Donna and might have been another couple of people. I'm not sure who all it was. But I kept looking around, and there was like a buffalo up on the wall, you know, the mounted head, you know. And they had a deer up there, and they had like a ram up there. And I got to thinking, you know, you never go into a steak place and they got a cow's head on the wall.
0: It's just, you can't waste it, Rusty.
1: I know. It'd boil it and make pate out of it, I guess. I don't know. But what we're going to do is we're going to take a short break, and I'll look that up about what we were talking about, ketchup. We'll look that up and have that for the next half of the program. Remember, that toll-free number, 833-596-7233. 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Somebody will get back to you. Could be Dave, could be Princess Leah, could be Too Tall Matthew. 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It could be Chauffeur Sarah. 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And don't you go anywhere. 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
1: This here's Clyde over at Clyde's Boneless Chicken Farm in scenic downtown Slapout, Alabama. 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And them last four digits spells out the word SAFE. 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Or you can go to his website over there at retirewithernest.com. So if you want to be filthy rich instead of just filthy, call David Ernest today. 833-596-SAFE. And stop by Clyde's Boneless Chicken Farm and get yourself a bucket of boneless chicken for supper. It's toenail licking good. I can't say that thing about the fingers. I'll get sued again.
5: So, Patty Murray, a Democratic senator from Washington, had this to say.
6: I've not heard one Democrat say defund ICE.
5: Then a few other senators chimed in. Ed Markey from Massachusetts.
7: I believe ICE should be defunded.
5: Elizabeth Warren, also from Massachusetts.
8: I'm going to talk about ICE funding. I think we ought to stop doing it.
5: Alex Padilla from California.
9: No more funding for DHS, for ICE, for CBP.
5: Shelley Pingree from Maine.
10: Maybe it's just time for ICE to go.
5: Chantel Brown from Ohio.
11: I have vowed to use every tool that I
10: have to disarm and dismantle ICE. And I can promise you this, ICE will not get another cent from me.
5: And Pennsylvania Governor Josh Shapiro.
11: The Congress of the United States has the ability to stand up and stop funding ICE.
5: All those people are Democrats. Patty, what was that you were saying?
12: These people are crazy.
13: You got that right.
14: What a dumbass.
15: I'm Buzz Nutley, and here is a special Health and Wealth news report. To help the American people understand just what's going on in the world of politics, today we have hooked U.S. Senator Bernie Sanders to a lie detector. When the senator tells the truth, you will hear. And when he tells a lie, you will hear. Let's see how this works out.
16: This is Bernie Sanders, and I am speaking to you today to let you know that everything is okay in the Democratic Party. Things have never been better. I want you to know that the only thing wrong in Washington, D.C. is the Republican Party. Donald Trump is unstable. His economy, unstable. His attacks on Iran, unlawful. And his attack on the intelligence of my fellow Democrats, unfounded. He's a great big loser. We in the Democratic Party have a plan. It's a good plan. It's a solid plan. And when we put this plan in action, things will be better for the American people. So listen, all you MAGA people, you're going to lose. And when Trump is gone, the Democrats will get this country back on track. Remember, you can trust the Democrats. Nancy Pelosi, AOC, Elizabeth Warren, and me. We're here to look after you, the American people. And by the way, none of us Democrats made any money off insider trading. That is a lie. So help me, Maxine Waters.
17: That's just nasty.
16: Now I must leave you. I have to go to an event where we will be hugging and kissing and feeding poor little orphan children. And if I'm not telling you the truth, may I be struck by a bolt of...
15: Well, there you have it. Bernie Sanders hooked to a lie detector. Tune in next time when our guest will be Chuck Schumer, if we can get another lie detector.
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1: And we are back with the second half of this program. Special day here. If you could see us, you would see I cleaned up a little bit. I have on matching socks because we have the lovely and talented chauffeur Sarah with us here today. Glad to have you on the program again.
0: I'm glad to be back. It's been too long.
1: I know. And we'll be doing more of these. We really need to get Princess Leah back in here and continue with that ladies' night theme that we had for the last time we did this. And I know I've still got that show somewhere. You missed out on the great hard drive burndown. We had everything on a hard drive, and then the hard drive just went. It just died. And luckily, you know, I send these shows to so many people. I put the word out. We got a lot of stuff back. We usually try to do the shows where they're not really that dated. They're pretty generic. And like we just had the 4th of July. And so, see, it's dated now. But I produced a little thing that says, oh, happy 4th of July from the Health and Wealth Show. And see, I can take that out and use the show again later. It's all about being thrifty, I guess, you know. But
0: that's right.
1: Anyhow, we do all these shows and everything. But anyway, the hard drive died. We're slowly building back the library, I guess is what you'd say. And I'm falling down on the job. You tell them about phone numbers and websites while I look up something on the phone here.
0: Yeah. Feel free to visit us online at retirewithernest, ErnEst.com, or call toll free 833-596-7233.
1: And there you go. About the time you said all that, I punched in the last button, and you're thinking to yourself over there, you're sitting in your easy chair, leaning against the radio, kind of like when the Waltons were listening to Charlie McCarthy and everything. You're gathered around the radio, listening to the fireside chat with Franklin Roosevelt. I'm rambling now because I'm scrolling. Okay, we were talking in the last half of the program, or the first half of the program, about the reason I didn't eat in the lunchroom at school. There's two good things. It was pizza day. You know, they go get that big square pizza and cut it up. The portions were good on that. But when they made the peanut butter and Rice Krispie cookies, you remember those?
0: I don't think I remember those, but I remember the stop sign shaped pizza. Of course, that was in like the early 90s.
1: You know, that sounds like some progressive pizza right there. But the thing with the Rice Krispie treats, you know, you can buy those. They're okay. They put that government peanut butter with the Rice Krispies, mix it up. You can get a Rice Krispies treat like you buy at the store now, and it's nice weight and everything, but the ones we got at school, they were like little bricks. All these things had a life of their own. They were so good.
0: Okay, I was going to ask, were they good?
1: Oh, man, you could get killed. If you had one in your pocket, you might get mugged. You're going down the hall and you get knocked over the head and wake up and your wallet and your cookie is gone. And that was the principle. I mean, he'd roll you for your cookie, you know. But we were talking about putting ketchup on a hot dog.
2: Nobody, I mean nobody, puts ketchup on a hot dog.
1: And I think this is going to be a whole nother program here. First off, you got ketchup, K-E-T-C-H-U-P. And then you got catsup, C-A-T. I can't figure the difference.
0: One's like an English or British spelling, maybe, and the other is not.
1: I don't know. It's just weird. Anyhow, in the 1830s, this is way on back, almost what, 200 years?
0: Yeah, just we're about getting there.
1: Getting close.
0: We're getting there.
1: Okay, back in the 1830s, tomatoes and ketchup were widely believed to be or to possess miraculous healing powers.
13: What you talking about, Luke?
1: There was a physician in Ohio, Dr. John Cook Bennett, famously championed, here we go, catsup, C-A-T-S-U-P, as an effective treatment for indigestion and diarrhea.
17: That's nasty.
1: There's a joke there, but I'm not going. This medical craze culminated in 1835 when Dr. A.J. Holcomb introduced the commercial tomato pills. So he made pills out of the ketchup, and doctors were prescribing this early tomato-based ketchup, originally a blend of tomatoes, spices, and spirits. They put a little corn liquor in there, and as a cure-all, it would fix anything. And this escalated when Dr. John Cook Bennett, as we mentioned before, a professor at Willoughby University in Ohio, widely promoted tomatoes and ketchup for treating bilious attacks.
0: Wow.
1: Bilious. I've only heard that word one other time in my life. It would treat bilious attacks and gastrointestinal ailments. So basically, it was just a lot of hooey.
13: You lie! Stop lying!
1: Somebody said, well, they'll buy this. I'm telling them it helps them in their buying this stuff. And it says, tomato pills will cure your ills. That sounds like a radio person was involved with that right there. And then later on, the folks over at H.J. Heinz began bottling and heavily marketing tomato catsup as a wholesome, quality-controlled food product in about 1876. So we've already been through the Civil War. Not many people know this, but the Civil War was actually fought over ketchup. Not many people know that. But anyhow, I was looking there to see if it said that it had any medicinal value in it, but I got to go back to that. Dr. A.J. Holcomb, he was in Glassboro, Alabama. So this sounds like it might have been part of a carnival thing or something. Could you imagine if kids thought ketchup was a medicine, they wouldn't take it?
0: Or maybe they would.
1: I don't know.
0: If they like the way it tastes.
1: Well, going to take this stuff. No, I'll put it on a hot dog. Oh, okay. But did your mom and dad do that to you when you were little? They wanted you to take your medicine. You're like, I don't want to take it. It's medicine.
0: No, oh, I was the worst. I was really? Brutal. I would not, and I would gag. I mean, I think I only had like four things I ate until I was about six or seven. And I can remember there was this white, creamy kind of antibiotic. I think it was like Augmentum or something that was like a step up from amoxicillin. And dad would put Hershey's syrup in it and try to tell me it was like a shot of chocolate milk. But I knew it wasn't because it tasted horrendous. And then I would always spit it back at them after they would try to make me swallow it. It was awful. And, you know, and I have two children who did the same thing to me. So I got payback. That phase of not being able to swallow pills, you know, with kids can be quite brutal for parents. But well,
1: there was one thing that was just a truism when I was a kid. If you were going to go to the doctor, you were going to get a shot. I don't care what you went in. If you went in and said hello, you're going to get a shot.
0: Yeah.
1: And I know I probably didn't enjoy it. And my little brother, bless his heart, he would just scream. Ah! And then the upside of that was afterwards, they would take the needle off of it and give you the syringe to play with.
3: What?
1: I'm serious. You take it home, squirt your brother with the water out of it and everything. They don't do that no more. They people take it home and use it the wrong way. But medicine, I think it was just a law that it had to taste like it just came out of the crankcase of your car.
0: I mean, the worse it tastes, the better it probably works. You know,
1: I like syrup, don't know. But if you've ever gotten to the point, you hadn't gotten there yet, you're going to creep up on it. Somebody was sitting around, you know, we're a bunch of doctors here. We're helping people, but we got boats and we got house payments and stuff. Let's come up with something. Somebody says, well, why don't we stick a long tube with a camera on the end of it up to people's behinds? Yeah. And so what they got to do before they can, and that's a good thing to have, I guess, because they can see if there's something coming up, you know, they can preempt any kind of illness. I think I just coined a new
0: ailment.
1: Word.
0: An ailment
1: and an illness put together is a, anyway, you heard it here first. If you have to have a colonoscopy, a good friend of mine was just regaling me with a story of his most recent colonoscopy, but you got to get everything out, you know? And so they give you these things, they give you pills to take and these things to drink. They used to give you this prescription and you would have to go down and get this little green bottle. And I want to say that it says Serto or something on it, and you have to drink this stuff. This is the most vile, stinking, terrible stuff you have to drink so you can go have this test done. I'm thinking that during the World War, they had these prison camps, and that's what they're trying to get information out of these people. They didn't beat them. They didn't starve them. They gave them this stuff to drink, and you start confessing and telling everything because it's just something you want to ignore or avoid. Going to the doctor, a lot of people don't like going to the doctor.
21: No, sir. I didn't like it.
1: I've gotten to where I don't like to go to the doctor. But sometimes you need a doctor for your money.
0: That's right.
1: And you know a guy, don't you?
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1: And I don't know, you know, when we were kids, well, my dad is a fireman. Your dad's sort of kind of like that. He was a paramedic, wasn't he, at one point? But they get over to you and Matthew. What does your dad do? Well, my dad's an asset preservationist. And all the other kids going, ooh, because everybody loves asset preservationists.
0: Oh, yeah. Ways to save your money or put your money away for the future. Absolutely. Yeah.
1: I always thought that when Donald Trump or any of the good presidents that we know went anywhere, they should probably take an asset preservationist, maybe even David with them, because, you know, you take him over there and you got, what's his name? Putin over there. He's all sourpuss, you know, looking all upset and everything. And, you know, maybe David could strike up a conversation and talk to him about his finances and everything. Pretty soon, Putin's feeling better. He's got his money's looking good. And he said, we should stop that war over there in Ukraine. And it's all because David Ernest and his being an asset preservationist, probably the most beloved asset preservationist in the Southeast, I've heard.
0: I think he is pretty well loved. I know I love him a lot.
1: Well, of course you do. I think he's probably got a big fan base right there with the whole, I mean, y'all got a big old crew over there. Let's say you've got three kids. Matthew's got two. Is that right?
0: Yes. So, and we claim Leah's. So that's another one.
1: Oh, so you got all these grandchildren running around. I never will forget. We were out doing something. You were there. I think you were there. I think your mom was there, but out on the riverboat, seems like.
0: Oh, yeah. That was several years ago.
1: You got David doing his world famous Elvis impression. And these kids are just jumping around. They're just having a big old time. And I told him he better just go ahead and enjoy that, because when they get a little bit older, that might not be as cool then. You know?
0: Right.
1: And they're running around behind him. He's doing his Elvis impression and everything, just having a big old time. See, that's one thing you don't get everywhere when you go look for an asset preservationist. You don't get an Elvis show.
0: Nope.
1: I mean, and then you got Joe over there that's working with y'all now, assisting people with Medicare.
0: That's right.
1: He does Willie Nelson. I mean, you got like a whole program there.
0: I'll tell you this much. Don't go to the beach with both of those together. It's just trouble. They love to go sing together.
1: Find a karaoke place.
0: They do. And they always ask if we want to go.
1: And you do, don't you? Don't y'all go?
0: I've witnessed it. I can say I've witnessed it. So
1: that's pretty funny. But I was just looking over here at the clock here. We've got a few minutes left. And we've been talking to Chauffeur Sarah today, and she's just gone full time with David and Leah over there at the office. And now, you said something just a few moments ago about teaching school. Is that what you're coming over from there, is teaching school?
0: No, I still worked with the children. I was a director. I did that for 13 years. Before that, I taught first grade for 6 years. So my background is childhood education and, working with teachers and people in the education field. But it's been a slow transition over to Earnest Financial. Kind of started out just doing it part time, but realized that I really do enjoy it. So made the move official just a few weeks ago.
1: And you said you taught first grade?
0: I did.
1: Did you get any sort of a medal of honor for your bravery and valor? Because you've got these little people that have just come from their moms who have taken care of them and pampered them. And I don't mean that like they wore diapers. I'm sure they did at some point. What I'm saying, you become the one that is handing out the treats and saying, oh, don't pull her hair. Don't kick him in the leg, that kind of stuff. And so that's got to be kind of a hard job, really, just to have, not a lot of people would have the temperament for that.
0: Well, it was, the children were wonderful, and there's parts of it that I, of course, miss, and I've always worked with children, even up until, just a few weeks ago, moving over to Earnest Financial. So it was a big change, but it's something, that I never want to rule out, having the opportunity to get to do again, because I did enjoy the children, but, it's a season. It was a season at the time. So now I'm trying to focus more on this new gig and also my own three that I have at home. It's a lot of work just having your own. So
1: this happened several years ago when I was a bit more mobile, or mobile, as sometimes they say. I was at the Winn-Dixie over in Millbrook, and I look over there and I see this lady coming across. It was my 94-year-old first grade teacher, Ms. Roy. And I look a lot different than when I was in the first grade. And there was, I could hear her calling me across. I'm like, oh my goodness. And it was so sweet to see her. I got my picture taken with her. She's passed on since then, but she was 94, still driving. And I'm like, that's got to be an adventure right there. I really truly believe that she's one of the people that maybe the man I am today, because I mean, there was probably about 20 of us little kids in that one class, maybe 25. And we were just tiny little children, and she's keeping us in line, and she's not pulling her hair out, and she's laying down the law, and we're learning things like yes, sir, and no, ma'am, and that kind of thing. If I had to like substitute teach for a day, I would probably pick the grown kids, because, look, don't throw anything while we're in here. Keep the noise down to volcano level, and everything's cool. I'll just sit up here and read the paper. No smoking, and everything will be fine. Just keep them from tearing anything up. These kids, kids come up, and I don't know what it is about me, but they come up to me, and they have never seen me before, and they start telling me all these things. I was in Walmart the other day. And speaking as to my appearance, I told my mama yesterday, I said, I probably need to go find me a bridge to get under to jump out and scare some billy goats, if you know what I'm talking about. But anyhow, yeah, exactly. So I was in Walmart the other day, and I'm on my little conveyance going through there, and these two little kids walk up, little boy, little girl, and they just stop. And I look at them like, hey, we're going to jail. I'm like, really? And their mom and dad just stopped there. Evidently, they were going to go see somebody who was incarcerated. And they were telling them, well, is it somebody you know?
0: They're brutally honest.
1: Yeah, it's our uncle. Oh, what's he in for? And their mom is back there just trying her best to use the Jedi mind trick and just disappear. And I'm just agreeing and nodding and everything. You know, it was so funny. But they do that now, and I'd like to think I'm the fun uncle, you know. And it's good to have that fun uncle, you know, is going to put up with your shenanigans, I guess.
0: And you know, kids show you as much respect as you show them. Those uncles always love them to death. So,
1: well, unless they're up trying to stab me or something, or right on my face or something, no, they're all pretty cool with me. But they come up and tell me stuff, and I don't try to tell them anything, you know, unless, well, I'm going to hit so-and-so in the head. Well, now you don't want to hit so-and-so in the head. Now he might have, what happened? He made me mad. Well, he might be having a bad day. You should talk to him and ask him if there's anything you can do to help him. That sounds kind of goofy, but not a bad idea.
0: Yeah, that's not a bad idea at all.
1: And I bet if somebody walked into Ernest Financial and they looked like they were having a bad day, you could probably look at their money and something they could do with it to make it grow and get bigger so you'll have more money. That would probably cheer them up, don't you think?
0: And they would feel much less stress knowing that as well. Yeah,
1: because there's a lot of stress out there. And if you're not careful, that stress is turned into stupidity. I've seen that many times. So if you can get that stress taken off, it's like, you remember Steve Martin when he said he thought when kids were born, they should give them a banjo?
0: I remember him saying that, but I do know he likes to play his banjo.
1: Yeah, you can't feel bad when you're playing a banjo.
0: That's right.
3: Here we go. Hey! Isn't that happy? You just can't sing a depressing song when you're playing the banjo. You can't go, oh, death and grief and sorrow. Just, I think everyone who's out of work should be given a banjo. Instead of money, and they could just go home and go, everything's great.
1: It's kind of like when you go into Ernest Financial, they give you a financial banjo, and you're picking along there, and suddenly things aren't that bad because you see what, with a little preparation and knowing the right thing to do,
0: right,
1: how your money can grow and just make your retirement seem like, I can't wait.
0: That's right. And keeping it safe. Keeping it safe is the main goal. You don't want to lose what you have either.
1: No, you don't, because you worked too hard
0: right. To
1: come this far, and then something happens. So I urge you, and you don't have to be somebody who's about to retire, but if you're thinking ahead, you may be 22, 23 years old, just starting out. Now would be a great time to call David Ernest.
0: Yes. 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
1: Or I tell everybody, if you can't find David, just go look at the Waffle House. You might run into him.
0: That's right.
1: Does he let y'all drink out of his executive coffee mug?
3: Nope.
0: Not at all.
1: I didn't think he would. And you know, they've got a government connection with that coffee cup, because look on the side of it and it says WH.
0: Oh,
1: Waffle House.
0: That's right.
1: White House. Who knows? You never know. But I'm looking at the clock here. I just noticed I was just staring at the clock, and I should probably talk to somebody about that. But the thing is, we're just about out of time. Can you think of something that could take you about 30 seconds to say that you want to tell everybody out there listening today?
0: Are you asking me?
1: I guess not. So go ahead.
0: Come and see us at Ernest Financial.
1: Yes.
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1: All right. Thank you so much, Chauffeur Sarah, and we'll do it again sometime. And thanks to you out there in radio land, as nobody says on the radio anymore, for tuning in to the Health and Wealth Show. Thanks so much.
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22: 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Actually, we were okay on time. 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
23: Now, the Health and Wealth Show presents a few comments from Mad Maxine Waters. Then a couple from Bill O'Reilly.
4: I don't believe anything that Donald Trump says. I don't trust him. I don't believe him. I have no intentions of sitting down with him. I oppose this president. I do not honor this president. I do not respect this president.
6: If he invited you to the White House to meet on common ground?
4: Oh, no, I won't go.
7: Well, I hope he's not there for 4 years.
4: Trump has the Kremlin clan surrounding him. I want to talk about this Kremlin clan. Kremlin clan. Put the question squarely on the table whether or not he should be impeached.
7: My greatest desire is to lead him right into impeachment.
4: I have not called for the impeachment. Impeachment. Impeachment. Impeachment. Impeachment. Impeachment. Impeachment. Impeachment. Impeachment. Impeachment. They need to go to jail. Bill O'Reilly needs to go to jail. This is a bunch of scum. Bags. That's what they are.
8: Those are very strong
4: all
8: words.
4: Organized around making money.
7: As far as I'm concerned, the Tea Party can go straight to hell. And I intend to have them get there.
24: Bill, we've been listening all morning. We cannot.
25: I didn't hear a word she said. I was looking at the James Brown wig.
26: I feel good.
25: It's the same.
24: It's the same one. Right.
27: No,
24: and
27: okay.
24: He's not using
27: it.
24: You're all wrong about that.
27: She's you can't go after a woman's looks. I think she's very attractive.
24: But I didn't say she wasn't attractive.
27: Her
24: I love James Brown. But okay. It's the same hair James
25: exactly.
24: Brown are the godfather of soul had.
23: So not unattractive. Bill might be slipping a bit.
28: Harry, Harry, Harry, step right up and get your pardons right here. Are you a United States Senator or a member of Congress? Perhaps even a former Speaker of the House? Well, step right up, your pardon's away. Have you been peddling your influence or maybe even hitting it big with insider trading? Then you need a pardon for anything from jaywalking to an attempted overthrow of the United States government. We've got a pardon just for you. Just pick up the little rifle and take aim at the little orange man's ear. And we have a winner. Maybe a pardon's not for you. Well, you're in luck today. I have here a complete list of foreign countries without, I say without, an extradition treaty with the United States of America. You can go overseas, crawl under a rock, and rot away. We don't care. Just as long as you leave. We can even book you a flight with celebrities like Whoopi Goldberg, Cher, or Robert, what was his last name?
29: De Niro.
28: That's right, Robert De Niro. All the celebrities that are leaving the United States. Are you a friend, relative, or employee of someone who served in the Biden administration and you've never been charged with a crime? That's okay. You don't need to have committed a crime to get yourself a pardon. Step right up, get your pardons today.
30: Void where prohibited by law, which is pretty much everywhere.
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35: The conversations are positive. I'm Lisa Lucera, Fox News. But Special Envoy Jared Kushner says so far there's no breakthrough in negotiations between the U.S. and Iran.
36: Right now, they're not showing any interest in doing something that makes sense for us.
35: The deadline for the Memorandum of Understanding with Iran expires today. Talks remain hung up over the Strait of Hormuz, which has been largely closed as Iran continues to attack ships that attempt to go through the critical waterway. Kushner also met with Israeli Prime Minister Benjamin Netanyahu as they negotiate a ceasefire between Israel and Hamas, Israel calling for the group to disarm before reconstruction of Gaza can begin. A scheduling change delays the beginning of the Luigi Mangione state trial for the murder of a healthcare CEO.
37: Mangione's state case in New York will not get underway September 8th as previously scheduled. State Justice Gregory Caro is being urged by Mangione's defense team to dismiss murder and weapons counts. It comes after last week's federal proceeding where Mangione pleaded guilty to stalking charges. The defense argues the state trial would amount to being tried twice for the same crime or double jeopardy, which is prohibited. The Manhattan DA and Mangione's defense will submit motions in October. Mangione's next court appearance, December 10th.
35: Fox's Gernal Scott in New York. Customs and Border Protection has paused construction of a controversial border project in Big Bend National Park after bipartisan opposition by critics who say it's destroying a pristine environmental area and that the terrain already serves as a deterrent to migrants and smugglers. CBP head Rodney Scott says construction will be halted until he visits and conducts an evaluation. Wall Street, the Dow lost 272. 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
35: Opening statements in California tomorrow as Meta faces another trial over child safety concerns.
9: The attorneys general of California, Colorado, Kentucky, and New Jersey claim that Meta deliberately made its Instagram and Facebook platforms harmfully addictive for children. They want the judge to impose a long list of restrictions on how the platforms operate for minors, as well as up to $1.4 trillion in penalties. Meta says, quote, rather than sticking to the facts or the law, the states have instead decided to chase an outlandish payout. We stand by our record of creating strong protections for teens.
35: Fox Business is Ashley Webster. The company already lost two trials related to child safety concerns earlier this year. This trial expected to last 6 weeks, and Meta CEO Mark Zuckerberg is expected to testify. The CDC says kindergarten vaccination rates have declined, with exemptions reaching a record high. The Associated Press Top 25 College Football Preseason Poll is out.
10: The Ohio State Buckeyes grabbed the top spot in the new AP Top 25 College Football Poll. The Oregon Ducks are second, followed by Georgia, Notre Dame, and Texas to round out the top five. Defending national champion Indiana starts the season at number six, followed by Miami, Texas A&M, Mississippi, and Oklahoma to round out the top 10. The SEC tops all conferences with nine ranked teams. The season kicks off on Saturday, August 29th, with North Carolina versus TCU in Dublin, Ireland. Frank Lanza, Fox News.
35: At the box office this weekend, Spider-Man Brand New Day remains at number one, earning another $70 million. The Odyssey in second again with $23.2 million, and The End of Oak Street in third. I'm Lee Silasera. This is Fox News.
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1: News, I'm John Saucier. White House officials traveling to the Middle East, speaking with Hamas and Egypt, trying to ease tensions between them and Israel, and hoping that both sides in cooperation towards peace in the Middle East. U.S. Special Envoy Jared Kushner telling Fox he's hopeful Hamas is genuine in their willingness to come to a place of understanding.
2: They said all the right things, and so we're going to give them a chance to perform, but it's going to have to be based on actions and steps. And I hope it will be true.
1: The United States trying to apply more economic pressure against Iran. In Philadelphia, police out with new details about a man they say shot and killed an off-duty cop over the weekend. Philly Police Department Deputy Commissioner of Investigations Frank Venor says the officer, the suspect, and a third man had been speaking with each other before the shooting.
3: They go outside. There's a physical altercation, and then the shooter backs up and then fires at both parties.
1: They're still investigating. A memorial service was held for that officer on Monday. America is listening to Fox News.
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1: It is disgusting. Go ahead.
2: Extraordinarily thoughtful about what he believes, and he's able to make a case in a very effective way. And I was indicative again.
1: No, he's not. He's not able to make a case in a very effective way. He barely muscled through that Democrat primary. If they hadn't had a third candidate, he would have lost. And you got a lot of Democrats who are going to abandon him and are abandoning him. I don't know what the hell he's talking about. He doesn't know what the hell he's talking about. Go ahead.
2: I mean, he's a very effective communicator.
1: Very effective communicator. Well, then he should be elected, right, America? He's a very effective communicator. I know a lot of despots who were very effective communicators. And so what does that mean? It means nothing. It means that they're very good at lying. Typically, that's what that means, in my humble opinion. They're very good at lying. Very good at conniving. Very good. I'll be right back.
0: Mark Levin.
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